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2: Iran rejects the latest U.S. peace plan. I'm Kathleen Maloney, Fox News. Iran calling the proposal a surrender and responding by making demands, including war reparations. It's not what the Trump administration was hoping for. President Trump reacting on Truth Social.
3: The president wrote, "I have just read the response from Iran's so-called representatives. I don't like it. Totally unacceptable. Thank you for your attention to this matter."
2: Fox's Alex Hogan. After more than a month away, the passengers of a cruise ship where a series of deadly hantavirus cases broke out are headed home. Fox's CB Cotton with the latest.
4: Global health leaders say some of the ship's passengers have already landed back in their home countries of Spain and France. We know a repatriation flight from the U.S. State Department is expected to arrive. So new video shows some of the first passengers stepping off the ship, all covered head to toe in protective gear. Small boats ferried the evacuees from the vessel to the shore, where Spanish authorities say an intense containment operation is in place to keep these passengers separated from the public. Around 150 people were still on board when the ship anchored this morning in Spain's Canary Islands. Spanish health officials said none were showing signs of the hantavirus, which are described as flu-like symptoms.
2: Health officials say the outbreak will not lead to another pandemic like the coronavirus. New York officials say the man accused of killing an elderly man by shoving him down a stairway at a subway station was released from a psychiatric evaluation just hours before the attack. Rommel Burke is charged with second-degree murder after surveillance video showed him shoving a 76-year-old man. Police sources say Burke had been arrested four times since February. Mayor Mamdani has called for an investigation into the hospital's handling of Burke's psychiatric evaluation. 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
2: The remains of a U.S. Army soldier who went missing during military exercises in Morocco a week ago have been recovered. He's identified as First Lieutenant Kendrick Lamont Key Jr., an air defense artillery officer. A defense official says the search continues for the second missing soldier. A person was killed as a Frontier Airlines flight took off Friday night. That person had hopped the fence at Denver International Airport and was fatally struck on the runway. Fox Business Max Gordon with the details.
7: Frontier Flight 4345 was taking off from Denver, bound for Los Angeles. Here's what one passenger says he saw and heard.
8: A loud boom first, and then the explosion happened, and then saw the flames come out, came right into the window, and just black smoke emanating and coming permeating throughout the whole cabin.
7: After the pilots brought the plane to a stop, all 224 passengers and 7 crew members were evacuated. 12 people on the plane reported minor injuries and 5 were transported to local hospitals. Airport officials say they checked the fence line after the incident, finding it intact, and they'll be conducting a perimeter security analysis in the coming days to see if any changes need to be made.
2: Officials say the person got over the fence and onto the runway in about 2 minutes. Gas prices continue to rise across the country, an increase of 41 cents over the last 2 weeks to a new national average of $4.55 a gallon for regular. Industry analyst Trilby Lundberg says the conflict in the Middle East isn't the only reason for rising prices.
9: It is extremely tight in the U.S. for supply, while demand is rising seasonally, as it always does. It won't be as robust as usual because people can't buy as much because of the high prices, but it will rise. It always rises in spring and summer.
2: Lundberg says this week's price is $1.53 higher than the pre-war price. I'm Kathleen Maloney. This is Fox News.
10: In the small town of Elmira, New York, a boy was born into an all-American family. The odds of him opening his own clothing store at the age of 18? 1 in 138,000. Excited to be a part of pop culture, he packed for the big city. The odds of finding someone to invest in his vision? 1 in 4.5 million. The odds of him achieving his dream in the fashion industry? 1 in 23 million. The odds of having a child diagnosed with autism? 1 in 88. 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
1: The following is a pre-recorded program. This is Handle on the Law, marginal legal advice, as I say, and it's always fun to do that to you. And you're going to hear, especially if you're in California, and for those of you that are in the rest of the country, this is a case that might very well go across the country. And this has to do with Uber. Uber has introduced a proposition here in the state of California that any settlement that is approved of, that a personal injury case is involved with, the attorney and the doctor and the costs of bringing it to settlement or trial has to be split among all three, 25%, with 75% going to the client. And the commercials are starting to be run, and they spent a lot of money. I mean, Uber has raised a ton of money, like over $100 million, to argue the case. And why are they doing that? Well, because Uber is getting sued like crazy. And an easy way of stopping the lawsuit is to run commercials that say lawyers are a bunch of sleazeballs. Lawyers are taking all your money. Lawyers should not get the kind of percentage they do. So here's what we want to do. To stop lawyers and doctors from making all the money off of your case, what we're going to do is limit to 25% what they can get total, as well as the costs. Let's say you bring in experts. There are depositions, all of it. That all has to be split up among the 25%. Well, here's what it does. It effectively stops representation, because there are no lawyers that will do that, because lawyers will lose money. That's it. It's not worth the case. It's not worth the money. And I've told you many times why that's the case is not worth it for a lawyer. How many times have you come up to me or you've called and you said, this is what happened to me and I was injured? I'm saying, not enough. Yeah, malpractice took place, or yeah, there's liability. Yep, you're in the right, but there's not enough money in the case for a lawyer. Now, with the limitation of 25% split among the lawyer, the doctor, and costs and experts, there'll never be enough money, which means that personal injury lawyers disappear and personal injury cases disappear. And you'll be hearing a whole lot about that. And in the meantime, while that's going on, there are lawsuits against Uber by the thousands. And in what's called a bellwether case, which means initial cases where all the parties look at this and say, that looks like the way it's going to go. Let's react to that. Uber has just been held liable for the behavior of a driver who grabbed the inner thigh of a passenger, a woman passenger, as she was leaving the front seat of the car and asked if he could, quote, keep her with him. And so there was a federal jury and awarded the plaintiff, awarded this woman only $5,000 in damages. I mean, there are cases where the damages are insane and you can't determine what a jury's going to do. No one knows. There have been several sexual assault lawsuits filed against Uber in multiple jurisdictions in which they've lost. There was a federal jury in Arizona that ordered Uber to pay $8.5 million to a woman who said one of the drivers raped her during a trip. Last year, Uber was found not liable in one case, but they're looking at some big, big cases. And what Uber is doing is saying that the lawyer who represents the plaintiff, the woman, and the doctor, let's say there's some very serious injury, and let's say there's a surgery that needs to be done in the event. We're talking about any case, by the way. This is across California. Any case in which a personal injury is filed, the lawyer, the doctor, and the costs and the experts and depositions have to be a split to the tune of 25%. That's it. And all the rest goes to the plaintiff. So bottom line, this is Uber trying to protect the consumer. And these propositions always have the names that are exactly opposite of what the underlying position is. Anything that you read, Citizens for Protection Against Taxation, that means more taxes are going to be charged. Citizens in favor of good legal representation, I'm just throwing out there, that means that there will be no good legal representation. Like in this case, there'll be no representation. So Uber is it's a fight. My God, is it a fight between personal injury lawyers and Uber. And if Uber prevails on this proposition, you're going to see the world of personal injury disappear in California. And that's the reality. But of course, they're not painting it that way. They're painting it as lawyers taking too much money. Lawyers are sleazeballs, of which lawyers are, by the way. But at the same time, you need a lawyer to represent you in those cases. So now you have cases outside of that in which Uber is getting nailed by juries. And they have to figure out, okay, what are we going to do on this one? Okay, we'll take some phone calls when we come back. Let me tell you about Incogni first, okay, before we go there, because here's another one where you have some rights. And this are rights that you probably don't know that you have. And that has to do with your personal data. You know why? Because your personal data, or is it data? Your personal data or data, data brokers. And what they do is collect and sell your personal information without your knowledge or consent. I mean, can you imagine your information is out there? I mean, you knew that, but these data brokers have this information. They collect it and then they sell it. And in order to get rid of it, you can, and this is the law, you can request that they drop that information. And so there are hundreds of these companies out there, and you have to send removal requests to all of them, and that's a full-time job. That's what Incogni does. What they do is formally request on your behalf to these hundreds of data brokers, stop sending out, don't keep that information. And by the way, these companies keep on coming back to grab your information and sell it. This is why Incogni makes so much sense. 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
0: And back we go. More handle on the law. Marginal legal advice. Jose, you're up. Hello, Jose. What can I do for you?
15: Yes, sir, Bill. And I moved to a city where the police department has implemented a drone program. So they'll send out a drone to emergency calls just to assess the situation, which is cool. My question is, if you're out in your backyard, butt naked, what have you, and they're flying over and they take video. I mean, what's the privacy of
0: they're not going to take video of you. That's not what the cops do. What you have to wonder about is your next door neighbor flying overhead and taking video of you. Then the issue is, and I don't know what the cases are, because you have a right to privacy in your property, which theoretically you have the right to privacy in your backyard. But if you can be seen, I mean, what kind of right to privacy do you have? Unless you're here's what I would do, because it's sort of up in the air at this point, because this drone technology is fairly new. If you're really buff, or you have a really big schlong, you know, that you can do rope tricks with, then I wouldn't do it. But if you're basically hung like a donkey, you want people to see it. There it is. That's my legal answer to you. Okay. All right, Jose. All right. David. Hey, David. Welcome to Handle on the Law.
16: Hey, Bill, I listen to you every day. So this just happened yesterday. My wife and son were T-boned in our Tesla. My wife was picking up my son from school, and they were driving down the road, and a guy pulled out of a shopping center right in front of them and T-boned right into my wife's side of – right to my son's side of the car, the Tesla. Sheriffs came. The fire department came. They didn't take a report because there was no injuries and nobody went to the hospital. We wound up at urgent care last night, and my wife is bruising this morning. So when I was at urgent care, I did go through my insurance, but as of this morning, I want to get an attorney and I want to go through Handle on the Law. My question is, I live in Santa Clarita. If anybody I pick out on your website, I just want to.
0: Yeah, it doesn't matter. It doesn't matter. It's state by state. And here's how it works. Because today a lot of people go to attorneys and they never even see the attorneys.
1: or meet the attorneys. For example, I'm redoing my trust because I want to screw my kids over again. Because whenever my kids act up, and I've got, as you know, twins, and so I'm always redoing my trust, taking one out, and then the other one I leave in until I'm unhappy with that one, and I take the other one out. Anyway, it's time for me to redo the trust. I've been recently remarried, so it is time. So my trust attorney, I've never met, and I won't meet. I meet her by Zoom and phone calls and texts, so it does not matter. Your problem is there weren't enough injuries. That's the problem. I wish your wife had broken a few bones. That would have been a much better case. Now, do I really wish your wife had been seriously injured? Well, speaking as an attorney, yes, I would like your wife to have lost her limbs, because that's a great case. But the reality is there's probably enough there, especially urgent care, the T-boning. How is your, so, it, you know, it's a soft tissue injury, but there may be enough there, because good lawyers can find something there, especially under these circumstances. And your son was in the car, right?
16: Correct. My son was in the car, and he's starting to bruise up. My wife.
1: Okay, that's good. You know what? Then you go to the website. You go to handleonthelaw.com. You will be talking to an attorney, and there's probably enough there. I mean, you're not going to get rich on this. You're not going to get $100,000 on it, but there is remuneration, and there should be, certainly to fix your car and, you know, the injuries. Now, they may not be enormous, but, you know, you deserve some money. You know, I mean, you got banged. Also, you drive a Tesla, and that's a little problematic. I had a Tesla that I lasted 2 weeks before I turned it in. I hated that car. And a week after I bought the car, Elon Musk decided to reduce the price of the car by 20%. So there I lost 20%. By the time I turned it in, a couple of weeks later, I'd lost $16,000 on that Tesla. 2 weeks, $8,000 a week. Boy, you talk about a rental. Do you like the Tesla? Okay. How are we doing for time? We are. Ben. Hello, Ben. Welcome.
17: Hey. So this involves Pokemon Go. Me and my girlfriend love playing. She was parked in the parking lot by herself playing. It was a business. They had a Pokemon stop. And there was a guy that was living there.
1: Okay, hang on. Wait. I'm a little confused. Pokemon and business and a parking lot. Well, I'm trying to put those dots together.
17: Yeah, so the woman that lives at the business for free in a trailer tells her to leave. She can't hear what she's saying. He ends up smashing her windshield and a couple of her windows out with the golf club. She was parked at the business. He was convicted in court and went to jail for 20-something days. Is there any liability on the business for things like pain and suffering or whatnot?
1: Well, first of all, there's not going to be pain and suffering. He was convicted of assault or maybe emotional damage for that. Yeah, he is. I think he would be liable. Now, if I'm not mistaken, it was, he did that to her. He was the business owner and, she or it's her trailer that got injured or got, damaged, correct?
17: Yeah, it was her car that the windows got smashed.
1: This gentleman got it.
17: Is the business owner. He's a
1: Oh, okay. The business owner did it. Yeah. I got it. The business owner did it. And, yeah, there's liability, but, it's to fix the car. And she could argue emotional damage. But, you know, unless she's going to a shrink, you've got to prove emotional damage. You just can't argue it. And so she has to argue all kinds of, psychological injuries. For example, I'll never be able to look at a trailer again without going crazy. And I have nightmares and, I can never sleep again. And I get hysterical and a shrink goes up there. Bottom line, there isn't a whole lot there. There really isn't.
0: Leslie. Hi, Leslie. Welcome.
18: Hello?
0: Yes, Leslie.
18: Hi.
0: Hi.
18: Hi. I'm helping my ex-mother-in-law with all her bookkeeping,
19: and I'm having trouble ordering text, okay? She's you know, cognitively aware. And but I was wondering, they keep saying power of attorney or co-trusteeship.
20: Yeah, yep.
19: And what I wanted to know, do I need to go through an attorney to do that? And is that what I want to do?
20: Leslie, absolutely not. All you do is have your ex-mother-in-law sign a power of attorney giving you the power of attorney over her physical, dealing with physical issues. You know, for example, over her person, I think is what they call it. There's over her state, over her person. Over her person means medical issues, basically. And what she does is she signs it, and she signs it in front of a notary. You bring a notary in. And if she's not able to get out of bed, my mother was totally, she was in bed and incapacitated. And she asked me to have her power of attorney to handle her banking, which I did. And thank goodness she had a good chunk of money in the bank, which I cleaned out instantly and put it in my account.
19: No, no.
20: That's a different story. You know, I'll share that with you at a later point. But what ends up happening is that power of attorney works. It good is good. And then you take that to the hospital. Now, they may have their own form for power of attorney. And you want to ask that question as opposed to a general power of attorney. They may have just, here is our document that you have to have your mom sign and has to be notarized. And then you're fine.
19: Okay.
20: Then you order the tests.
19: Okay.
20: Okay. You don't need a lawyer.
19: Okay.
20: Just do it. All right. Yeah. Talk to him.
1: Okay. Let me tell you about, you know, if you're elderly, right, or you have elderly parents or loved ones, what do you do when it's time to put them in a assisted living facility? I had that problem with my mother. And so I didn't know where to go. So I put her in one near my house, and that didn't work out. So I had to find another one also near my house, and that one barely worked out. You know, what do you do? Well, let me suggest you talk to the folks at SLC Placement. This is a company that helps you find that right place. And it reduces, eliminates the time that it takes to search, evaluate, and decide which facility would be the best. And by the way, this is serious stuff, because not only is hard finding the right place, you're also looking at spending $6,000 to $9,000 a month there. And maybe like me, you live closer to my mother. I did, or I have more money than my brother. That's exactly what happened to me. It all fell on me. SLC Placement refers you to the right place. And you don't pay any money for that referral, by the way. The referral to you is absolutely free. And maybe now's the time. And you'll help SLC Placement. You'll appreciate their help. I certainly did. I wish they were around. Well, let me put it this way. I wish they were around when I did this. SLCPlacement.com.

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3: News. I'm Carmen Roberts. Peace hits another stumbling block. President Trump slamming Iran's counteroffer to the U.S. peace plan. He posted online this afternoon, it is totally unacceptable.
4: Tehran wants to tackle other issues like ending the U.S. naval blockade, lifting sanctions, and Iran's nuclear program at a later date.
3: Fox Business's Ashley Webster in Tel Aviv. Many of the passengers who had been on the Hanta-affected cruise ship are finally off the ship and on jet planes.
5: 17 Americans and one British national are now on a State Department charter flight headed back for the United States. According to health officials, they're on the ground in the Canary Islands, where the Hantavirus-stricken cruise ship MV Hondius is currently docked.
3: Fox's CB Cotton reporting. 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

0: And welcome back to A Handle on the Law, Marginal Legal Advice. Jim. Hi, Jim. Welcome.
1: Thank you. Hey, Bill. How you doing?
0: Yes, sir.
1: If I have a case. On March 27th of this year, I was in a physical rehab center rehabbing a stress fracture on my hip. And I was on a piece of exercise equipment, checking my balance. And there should have been a physical therapist behind me. There wasn't. I took a fall backwards. I slammed into a piece of equipment, at which point I was taken to the emergency room, spent 4 days in the hospital, last 3 weeks in a skilled nursing center. I can't

0: stand up straight. The pain is like ridiculous. I went through a horrible test called a myelogram yesterday. And just want to know if I have a case.
1: Yeah, I think you do. I mean, they have a duty to make sure you don't take falls, especially if you're talking about a facility that is rehab that's trying to bring you back from some kind of injury. Hell yes. Now, you had said there was supposed to be an employee, some kind of a rehab technician behind you to make sure you don't fall.
0: Exactly.
1: And okay, and where do you get that information?
0: It's just standard practice. I mean, you know.
1: Okay, and I'm just curious, by the way, and I don't know because I've never been in a rehab. I'm not arguing. I just want to know I don't know if that's a law. I don't know if that's a policy. Either way, I mean, I think there's all kinds of liability there. Yeah. I mean, especially when you're talking about your spine and you can't walk. Now we're talking some injuries. I mean, that is now serious. But you went into the rehab because of problems with your spine, correct?
0: No, with my hip. I had
1: your hip. So this has nothing to do. Okay, this has nothing to do with your hip. Is that correct?
0: No.
1: Okay, yeah, you got a case. Yeah, no, you got a case. Okay. Go to the website. Go to handleonthelaw.com. This is a case. And why is this a case? Even if there was limited liability, and it seems like there's a ton of liability here, even if there was limited liability, there's enough here where lawyers will jump in, and good ones, because they'll figure something out. I mean, the damages are incredible here. I mean, you're going to need to talk to a neurologist, maybe a neurosurgeon. Yeah, and you're looking – if you can't walk – you were looking at some surgery. That happened to me where I took a spill and I landed and I basically blew out a disc, and I needed back surgery. Like, I needed back surgery. And so, I mean, it wasn't malpractice or anything. Yeah. Go to the website. Go to handleonthelaw.com. Oh, man. That's no fun. Sue. Hi, Sue. Welcome.
2: Hi, Bill. In 1997, I was a school bus driver in Hesperia, and I was driving down Bear Valley Road 45 miles an hour, and a special needs student attacked me. Pulled the bus over, had my rotator cuff repaired, carpal tunnel surgery, and I never signed off on the medical. I still needed my neck repaired, the cervical disc. So 2017, I get a letter, never got an attorney, because in 2017, I get a letter that, now I forgot what it was called, where he had to meet with lawyers. So I hired a workers' comp lawyer and deposition. And I moved from California across country in 2024, and I tried to settle the case before I left California, but the workman's comp attorneys that I hired said the insurance company didn't want to settle. I just have to keep getting treatment. And we couldn't settle unless they wanted to. And now they've ghosted me. I don't hear from them.
1: Email or call. Who has ghosted you?
2: The attorneys.
1: Oh, okay. Oh, that's easy. All right, get another workers' comp attorney. That's easy. That's all.
2: Okay.
1: You get another workers' comp attorney.
2: What about the contract I signed with them?
1: Believe me, the attorneys will work it out. Workers' comp is pretty strange because there had to be a third party case here, because workers' comp only deals with no fault insurance. If there is beyond that, it becomes a personal injury case, which another lawyer, a personal injury lawyer, takes it. So California being a no fault state, which means if there's an injury at work, it doesn't matter if the employer is at fault. It's statutory, which means you get your money depending on what the hearing or the settlement is, and the lawyer gets his or her money outside of that, and you have nothing to do with the amount of money. They don't take a piece of it. They don't do whatever, unless there is a third-party claim when you are arguing someone else is at fault. For example, let's say a piece of machinery goes south at a factory. And the employer who has that piece of machinery normally would be liable, is not. But the manufacturer of that piece of machinery could be held liable. That's a third party claim. So I'm a little confused. Who were you suing?
2: I drove the school bus for.
1: No, I understand, but the claim was against, yes. Who? Was it against the district, against the school district?
2: Yes.
1: Okay, yes. You get a work comp lawyer on this, another one, because that doesn't make much sense to me. It really doesn't. And it doesn't matter if you're out of state. I mean, you still have the injury. Jason. Hi, Jason. Welcome.
3: Hey, Bill. I have a question. I have a house that's worth about $450,000, and mm-hmm. It's paid for. I have a car and a bike and personal property, which takes me to almost $500,000. Is a will enough to cover that in case I die? I'm very specific when I wrote the will.
1: Yeah, you can. A will works. Yeah, you can cover it all with a will. Now, most people will have a trust and a will. A trust being that you can put anything that you can delineate, for example, a car. Here's titled the car, certainly a piece of property where you transfer into the will. Now, the rest of it, personal property. No, that's under a will. You can't put that in a trust. You know, my mother's dining set. No, that doesn't go into the trust. But you have enough there where I would either rewrite it to make sure that everybody gets everything. How many beneficiaries are we involved here with, Jason?
3: Just my grandkids. I'm going to leave everything to them. Two of them.
1: Okay. And you have kids, correct? Are they
3: yes.
1: still around? Your children, their parents, are they still around?
3: Yes.
1: Okay. Are they aware that you're screwing them out of money?
3: No.
1: Oh, good.
3: Until I die.
1: Excellent. All right. They're going to find out when you die that dad screwed them over and left everything to the grandkids. Yeah, that's a good idea.
3: Yeah.
1: Oh, that's excellent. No. I love the ramifications on that one, because I would want to be a fly on the wall when your grandkids and their parents are talking to each other, knowing that granddad screwed mom and dad. Okay. What I would do is absolutely have a lawyer write all of that up. There's no question, because here is the issue. When you are disinheriting someone, in this case, you're disinheriting your kids, who normally would get the property, and you're blowing past them to give your money, your assets, your property to their children, they would have a case, because their argument is, we should have gotten it. Granddad really wanted to leave it to us, and he made a mistake in not putting our name on it. That's a will contest. That's one of the big ones. And so how do you do that? You get really specific. I mean, really specific. And that's, I'm redoing my trust now because I've recently gotten married, and so I have to redo everything. And man, I am so specific as to who I am disinheriting. And so, so there's no issue. So,
3: I put that in the will also, very specific, that I was disinheriting them. So I did mention that in the will.
1: Okay. If you think you've got it covered, you've got it covered. For $500,000, I would spend $1,500 or $2,000, but that's just me. That doesn't mean that that you didn't do a great job, because you care a lot more about your estate than any lawyer you would hire. So you can go online and just check out, and you check the boxes and find out if it works, if it's worked okay. Because there's it's a little complicated, because you have both real estate, which is put in the trust. You have anything with title, that ease, bank accounts, that sort of thing, which you put in the trust. And the rest of it goes through a will. So let me tell you, spend a moment talking about legal rights that you may not know you have. I'll tell you what you do have. You have data brokers that are out there collecting and selling your personal information. I mean, all of it. The amount of money that you have, where you work, your neighbors, the addresses that you've lived at, your credit cards. I mean, it's all out there. And data brokers collect this stuff. And then they turn around and sell this stuff, sometimes to criminals. And so you have a right to say, no, I'm yanking that information from data brokers. The problem is there are hundreds of them. So how do you deal with hundreds of data brokers at the same time to make sure your information is shut down? Well, I use Incogni, I-N-C-O-G-N-I, because what Incogni does is contact and legally have all those data brokers remove that information, your personal information. 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

0: 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Lovely, isn't it?
1: 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Michael, you're up. Hello, Michael.
2: Hello, Michael.
3: Hello there, Bill. Long time listener. Thank you very much for taking my call.
1: Sure.
3: Mother-in-law passed away. She'd been with her daughter and I, living with us many years, a couple decades. Mother-in-law that I actually got along with. She was great. She passed away November, and so I want to know what we can do with her bills that still keep coming for her.
1: Right. What'd you do with her?
3: Oh. Well, she's in the backyard. No, she's not. She, okay. She was
1: just curious. Okay, just curious. That's all. That has nothing to do legally. I was just curious as what you did with mom. Okay, now.
3: Sure.
1: All right. So, was there a will? Is there a trust?
3: No, it's very, very basic. She was on her Social Security.
1: Oh,
3: and very basic life. Nothing, no assets, and all that.
1: Okay, and now no assets, nothing. All right. So the bills are coming in. Where are the bills coming from? Credit cards, medical bills.
3: Yeah, some medical, some credit cards for the, you know, various outlets, you know.
1: All right, that's easy. Yeah, that's easy. Yeah. You're not responsible for her bills at all. Now, her estate is responsible for those bills, but there is no estate. There's correct. Nothing there. So the creditors simply have to be told mom's dead. And what I would do is just get a pile of birth certificates or death certificates. You get a death certificate, a legal one, and you photocopy it, and then you send it to all the creditors. And hard mail, you can email it to them, just scan it, you know, just take a snap picture or a snapshot of it. You can send it to them and say, hey, there's nothing here. She was living on Social Security, and that's it. You know, enjoy yourself. There's nothing here. And then they're probably going to send her another letter. And here's what I suggest people do. And the letter comes in, and then you simply put on their letter, deceased. And then you turn around and you send it back. And then another letter comes in, because this is all algorithms. This is all computer generated. And you say, sure. This is the second time I've told you, deceased. And then you get a third one. And you write, I don't know what part of dead you guys have a hard time understanding, but she is dead. Right. Okay. Then you do a fourth one saying completely, unequivocally dead. What'll happen is they'll give it up, and they're not going to file a lawsuit. Maybe they'll do an asset search, and then maybe some collection agency will call you up because you have the same address she does. And I do the commercial of the data brokers, they have all this information. And some algorithm sends you a letter and says, or someone calls you and says, you are responsible, and they're blowing smoke. You go, no, I'm not. You'll be fine. And the easiest way is just get a copy of that death certificate, which is really easy with the county clerk, county recorder's office, that has that death certificate, and that's how you handle it. Maybe even did you take a picture of dead mom before she was cremated?
3: No, we didn't do that.
1: Yeah, see, that would help.
3: No, didn't
1: because
3: get the
1: you
3: opportunity
1: send it
3: for that, Bill.
1: Yeah, you send a death certificate and you send a picture of dead mom. And that gives you a little bit more ammunition. However, you're fine. I mean, there's no problem with that at all.
3: Sure.
1: Oh, okay, all right. Well. Here we go. Oh, I got you. What am I doing here? Okay. Am I that right on that one? Okay. Got it. Juan. Hello, Juan. Welcome.
4: Hey, good morning, Bill.
1: Yes, sir.
4: Quick question. I have a dilemma right here where I bought my house back in 2018 around late 2023, 20, and then 24, I noticed my my block wall that sits on the slope is tipping towards my house. So I try to get a guy to come in and put a retaining wall, and they won't touch it because of the wall. So I called my insurance, and he came over last week, and he said, well, this is tipping because when they built the wall, they didn't did the footing is not correct. It's not to specs, you know. The roots are not tipping it over. It's not. It's just because they didn't do it right. Now, my question is, do I have a case towards the city because the inspector messed it up? I mean, he
1: maybe. That's you go against the homeowner who put up the wall, right? You didn't put up the wall. You had a neighbor.
4: No. But what happened, Bill? This house was built in '87, and so all the walls were part of the deal when they bought it.
1: Okay, no, I understand. Right, the walls. Okay, the walls were there. However, someone who owns that property has a wall that's now falling on your property, encroaching on your property or damaging your property, and they're responsible.
4: Right.
1: It's that simple. You know, now, right. Now you go against them. They get to go against the city because that's their defense, is that the city inspector cleared it. The problem is you make a claim against the city, and that is a cluster truck. Dealing with the city is not easy. It really isn't easy. I'm surprised that your homeowner's insurance, I would appeal that decision. I would certainly file. You have to file a lawsuit because your neighbor's going to tell you to go pound sand. And you've got a mess on your hands, you know, because you've got two entities. You've got the city that cleared it and made it to code. But even if it made it to code at that time, it's still encroaching. It's still doing what it is. It's destroying your property. Yeah. So I think it's your property, the owner next door, who is responsible for that. Because you can build something that's to code and can argue, I'm grandfathered in, but if the damage continues, I don't know. You talk to a lawyer about that one. That's another one where I'd go to a lawyer. All right, before we bail out of here, real quickly, I want to tell you about Zelman's Minty Mint, far more than mints, because it's really Zelman's Minty Mouth. 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
15: President Trump doesn't like it. He rejected Iran's response to the U.S.
13: peace plan posting online this afternoon. It's not acceptable. Fox's Alex Hogan at the White House.
15: Still no deal. President Trump confirming that he had received the latest response, writing this on Truth Social. He said, "I have just read the response from Iran's so-called representatives. I don't like it. Totally unacceptable. Thank you for your attention to this matter." Iranian state media announced that Iran had sent its response through a Pakistani mediator. Amid efforts to secure a deal, Secretary of State Marco Rubio and Presidential Envoy Steve Witkoff met with Qatar's prime minister and the foreign affairs minister, and that meeting taking place in Miami. The ongoing war will likely loom over conversations that will take place during President Trump's visit to China this upcoming week.
13: Iranian state TV says that Tehran rejected the U.S. plan as surrender, demanding war reparations, an end to sanctions, and the release of frozen Iranian assets. The last Americans on the Hanta virus-affected cruise ship are on their way back to the U.S.
16: As of this afternoon, Spain's health minister said 94 of the ship's roughly 150 passengers are now off the ship. Video captured some of the first evacuations, showing people wearing personal protective equipment from head to toe. Small boats took these passengers to the shore, where Spanish officials said a strict process kept the evacuees away from the public. Health officials said none of the passengers were showing symptoms of the flu-like Hanta virus, but the French prime minister said one of France's repatriated citizens developed symptoms on a flight home.
13: Fox's C.B. Cotton says the 17 U.S. citizens are on a plane headed for Nebraska at this time. And nearly 200,000 people in Southern California felt shaking after more than 350 earthquakes rattled Imperial County Desert over the weekend. 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
13: Federal investigators are still looking into the accident at Denver International Airport Friday night when a Frontier Airlines plane struck and killed a pedestrian.
21: Frontier Flight 4345 was taking off from Denver, bound for Los Angeles. Here's what one passenger says he saw and heard.
22: A loud boom first, and then the explosion happened, and then saw the flames come out, came right into the window, and just black smoke emanating and coming, permeating throughout the whole cabin.
21: The pilots brought the plane to a stop. All 224 passengers and 7 crew members were evacuated. 12 people on the plane reported minor injuries, and 5 were transported to local hospitals. Airport officials say they checked the fence line after the incident, finding it intact, and they'll be conducting a perimeter security analysis in the coming days to see if any changes need to be made.
13: Fox Business's Max Gordon in Los Angeles. And officials say the person got over that fence and onto the runway in about 2 minutes. No name released on the person. The Virginia Supreme Court Friday struck down a redistricting plan that was designed to help Democrats gain 4 House seats. Republican Congressman Richard Hudson of North Carolina praises the ruling and tells Fox News,
23: "This unconstitutional power grab that the politicians in Virginia attempted, the court blocked it. And the people are the real winners."
13: And state Democrats say they would appeal the ruling. Virginia residents had already voted to approve those new congressional maps. And Abraham H. Foxman, who was a forceful advocate for American Jews as the national director of the Anti-Defamation League for nearly 3 decades, has died. He was 86 years old. The Anti-Defamation League said in a statement they deeply mourn his loss of the longtime national director without providing details of when and how he died. I'm Carmen Roberts. This is Fox News.
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0: Nico is a member of the Shelter Pet Group.
1: That's right. A group known especially for their sunspot sleeping, ball chasing, leg rubbing, couch purring, bed leaping, and of course, companionship.
0: Wonderful. And what breed would you say Nico is?
1: I'd have to go with a tabby-ish Persian kind of mix.
0: Tremendous cat.
1: I'd also like to point out her coat's wonderful mix of colors. Is it black, gray, gray-black, brown?
0: Somewhere in between.
1: Indeed.
0: You know, it's always special when we get to see a cat like this.
1: Just look how she struts.
0: It's like she owns the place.
1: And how she's so incredibly cute in her indifference to commands.
0: A strong-willed feline.
1: Ah, and see how she curls up and cuddles her person.
0: The pitch on her purring is simply perfect.
1: Nice one.
0: I know. Fantastic cat.
1: Fantastic indeed. But really the best way to know an amazing shelter pet like Nico is to meet one.
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5: So much to talk about, as always. The confusing back and forth conflict with Iran. Where is it? Who's in charge? How are the negotiations going? Plus, all the news around the country and around the world without the left-wing media spin. That's what we try our very best to bring you every week.
4: Yeah, we do 20 hours of this every week. If you want more, find our podcast, Armstrong and Getty On Demand. I hope you enjoy the best weekend talk show in America.
6: You know, there were a lot of cowardly people, as there always are, and Trump engenders cowardice in the people around him through intimidation. And there is a kind of quality that he has that's spellbinding, and I think it probably literally is a spell. And the effect is to weaken people around him and make them more compliant and more confused. And I've experienced this myself. You spend a day with Trump and sort of like you're in this kind of dreamland. It's like smoking hash or something. It's interesting. Very interesting. And there may be a supernatural component to it. I'm not a theologian, but it's real. And anyone who's been around him can tell you it's real.
5: Wow.
4: That's Tucker Carlson. He did an interview with the New York Times over the weekend in which he said a bunch of amazing things. We brought you some of them last week, but let me read what Mark Levin tweeted out with a clip, that clip there. Mark Levin, who's got a TV show on Fox and does a radio show. A lot of you know that.
5: Folks, Expelliarmus. I tried to knock Jack's phone out of his hand with my own spell. It didn't work.
4: Folks, Carlson is, in my opinion. Folks, Carlson is. That's the way Mark Levin talks. Folks, Carlson is, in my opinion, mentally ill. That's the explanation. Not complicated. I didn't think that before. I thought he was just a grifter. That clip there, where he sounds completely sincere, I think he has a supernatural power to put spells on people. I mean, that's a crazy thing to say. Supernatural?
5: Really late onset psychosis for Tucker. It's fairly rare, I think. I still go, his gift is seeming sincere. I think he's appealing to people who believe that sort of thing. Kind of a magical thinking conspiracy theory crowd. I sit ready to be corrected.
4: That he, at various times, what he means by spell and supernatural, because after supernatural, he said, I don't know, I'm not a theologian. Okay, now you're talking about something in the world of God and stuff.
5: Yeah.
4: You throw a theologian, it's not just like witch magic stuff. And that comes in this clip.
6: You cannot mock other people's gods and put yourself in their place, period. That is a deal killer for me. That's worse than the war with Iran, in my opinion.
7: Yeah, but I ask because, you know, you've been talking on your show about whether Trump is the Antichrist.
6: I have not said that.
7: On your show, the day after Easter, you noted he did not put his hand on the Bible during his swearing-in ceremony as president. You said, and I'm quoting, maybe he didn't put his hand on the Bible because he affirmatively rejects what's inside that book. And then on a recent show, you went further saying, here's a leader who's mocking the gods of his ancestors, mocking the God of gods and exalting himself above them. Could this be the Antichrist?
6: I actually did not say, could this be the Antichrist?
8: Here's a leader who's mocking the gods of his ancestors, mocking the God of gods and exalting himself above them. Could this be the Antichrist? Well, who knows?
6: I don't know where that comes from, but I know that those words never left my lips because I'm not sure I fully understand what the Antichrist is. If there's just one, I actually tried to understand it. I may have said some are asking that. I'm not weighing in on that because I don't understand it.
4: So because you're listening to this in audio, not watching a video, you couldn't tell there that they went to a clip of Tucker's show in which he clearly, obviously said, could Trump be the Antichrist? Then he says, I don't know where you got that. I never said that. So that's where we are, ladies and gentlemen. That's where we are.
5: Turn on the gas lights, everybody.
4: You know, in my ongoing thing about you don't need to tell the truth because your crowd will not hear the pushback. Doesn't make any difference anymore. Trump may have invented it or figured out the media landscape. I don't know. That's what Gavin Newsom's doing. That's what lots of people are doing. AOC does it all the time. People have figured out nobody's going to hear the pushback, so I can say anything. The people who love Tucker aren't going to watch a New York Times interview with Tucker Carlson on New York Times website, guaranteed.
5: But those of us who would and think Tucker has either lost his mind or is now a grifter are at least temporarily set back thinking, well, whoa, he just outright denied having said it in spite of the tape. Could it be AI? Is it a creation? I'm a little confused. I don't know. And this is the great aim of propaganda. I don't know what to believe.
4: I'm not confused. I think he can just deny it. Like I said, his crowd's not watching this. So he can just roll with it. But that's a heck of a thing. That seems like the next level to me is for you to show me play audio of me saying something. And I just say flat out say I never said that. What?
5: Tucker, I'd love to spend enough time to like chart this out or talk to somebody who's already figured it out, because I'm sure they exist. I used to, when Tucker was on Fox News, I'd watch his show, and his opening segment was so good. He's such a good writer.
4: So good. I watched it every single night.
5: And every show is a masterclass on how to argue unfairly. But there's got to be like a classical fallacy or description of what he said in his first clip about that Trump can cast a spell. An actual spell. It might be supernatural. I don't know. I'm not a theologian. And so he trots out a premise that Trump can cast spells in the way of the supernatural, whether it's, you know, Harry Potter or Satan or whatever. And then to deflect any possible objection, says, I don't know, I'm not a theologian, which introduces into the discussion the notion that one must be a theologian to enter an opinion as to whether Trump can cast spells. So that is some real rhetorical Cirque du Soleil tap dance.
4: Well, and then you get into this. I mean, this is like Candace Owens sort of thing here. He didn't put his hand on the Bible. Why is that? Is it because he rejects everything in there? Oh, come on. Give me a break. Oh, that's
5: there's tough. An enormous, spectacularly lucrative market for what he's doing. I think that's your explanation. Yeah,
4: what I was going to say to you, it's funny, it flitted out of my head. If you're a Jim Rome fan, the sports radio host Jim Rome used to always say scoreboard, because like all your complaining about this and that and your arguments, scoreboard, who had the most points at the end of the game? Who won? Right. Scoreboard for Tucker Carlson is his bank account. Scoreboard, yeah. I mean, he might be worth $100 million. He probably is. He's making more money now than he made at Fox, and he's making $20 million a year at Fox.
5: Yeah, yeah, and Candace is making shortstop money.
4: Wow. I don't know how you sleep at night.
5: Because you have no conscience. You've become completely cynical.
4: I think with Tucker, he's become completely cynical. And I could see how you'd get there. I think he's been around politics. He was so close to it his whole life and worked for CNN, MSNBC, ABC, and worked for everybody at various points, was around all these politicians. I think he finally got to the, oh, this whole thing is fake. Everybody's just saying what they need to say to make money. The politicians, the media people, everybody. Okay, now I'm going to do it.
5: And I think like a woman, that was good, Michael. I really enjoyed that. Like a woman or a man scorned, I think, and I don't think I'm being naive. I think he actually cared pretty deeply about certain principles for a long time.
4: I do too. That's why I always watched him and read him.
5: And then realized that the pros that are in charge of government couldn't give an S about those principles, and they only pretend to agree with them to either drag you along or shut you up. But no, they're completely wildly cynical. You combine that with a notion that is amoral but understandable, that look, these people are going to give their money and loyalty to somebody. I could let Candace have the whole pie, or I can join in and make that money too.
4: This is next level, though. When they play you a tape from your show, it's easily findable. You can go to his website right now and watch him call Trump the Antichrist, and for him to say, I never said that. I mean, that is, we're in a new spot now.
5: I don't like this spot. You got any other spots I could choose from?
4: Wow. Holy crap. I don't know what to...
5: That's why I'm always saying I'll be in the woods if you need me. I believe these waters to be unnavigable.
4: So this got a lot of attention. and we might as well hear him lay it out on why he, because we were at the convention, the Republican convention. Tucker got the biggest crowd response of anybody but Trump when he walked out.
5: It was like you'd gone to see Robert Plant and Jimmy Page walked on the stage in terms of rapturousness.
4: And he was great, and he had no notes and anything, and he just walked out there and he winged it, and he was fantastic. And now he and Trump have broken, and he explains all that. Now, 80.
6: Truly believe that the baseline requirement, the ticket of admission to the conversation, is admitting when you are wrong. And I spent 10 years defending Trump on Fox News. I'd probably do it again because on the issues, I agree with him. I never defended a single thing I didn't believe. But at this point, the consequences of this decision are so bad for the United States and for my family and your family.
4: The war he's talking about.
6: That, like, you have to say, you just have to say it out loud. Like, I'm a small reason. I don't think I moved a lot of votes, but I tried to. I told people, this guy will keep us out of the next Iraq. Specifically, will keep us out of a regime change war with Iran. And here we are in the middle of a regime change war in Iran where hundreds of Americans have been wounded. Some number have been killed. They won't tell us. And that's just the opposite of what I said would happen. So I'm sorry.
4: He's sorry that he helped play the role in getting Trump elected. Now, I've heard him in interviews and then other people talk about this. It is about the war in Iraq. Something broke in his brain. That was the straw that broke the camel's back where he decided, okay, this is all a lie. He feels like, because he supported the war with Iraq. He tried to convince people. I think he was at CNN then. That goes way back. He tried to convince people, no, the war in Iraq is a good idea, and here is why. And then when it turned out there were no weapons of mass destruction, all that, he feels like he personally was lied to. Maybe he was. And that's when everything broke for him. You say, oh, okay. Yeah, okay, this is all freaking game. You go, okay, well, now I'm going to do it.
5: Another interesting Tuckerism there, the whole, we don't know, they won't tell us. I think they have told us.
4: Yeah, he's so good at that
5: sort
4: of thing.
5: With, like, names and addresses. But I ran into some guys who are lapping this stuff up a week or two ago. And that sort of thing, something's been hidden, but you and me were way too smart to believe it, is so appealing to people, to their egos, their sense of justice. We've talked about it a lot.
4: I got a question for you before we take a break.
5: Yeah.
4: Do you believe Tucker thinks Trump might be the Antichrist?
5: Oh, boy.
4: I'll answer while you think. If you'd asked me last week, I'd have said no. After hearing that interview, I think maybe he actually believes it. He's a very religious guy, Tucker. I think he actually believes it.
5: And that would also explain his bizarre, indefensible defense of, like, Eastern Orthodox religion,
4: yes,
5: including the Russian Orthodox Church. He thinks we're in the cataclysmic battle for good and evil with the whole woke crowd and rainbow trans coalition people. And, yeah, they're brutes, but you got to be a brute to defend Christianity. He might believe that.
4: Wow. Any thoughts on that? Text line 415-295-KFTC.
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3: Authorities in Florida arrested a Taco Bell employee last week after he allegedly fired a gun at a customer who filled a water cup with soda. Police are calling the man unstable, and Taco Bell is calling him Employee of the Month.
4: He can't have somebody say, I'll have a water, then go over to the soda machine, put pop in there.
5: It's a breakdown of society.
4: Exactly. What's next?
5: My God. So Trump is meeting with Xi Jinping in a couple of weeks, something like that? I don't know. Nobody knows.
4: The 12th, I believe?
5: They know down to the minute, down to the second, what's going to happen. One fascinating piece I came across about planning for these state visits. And it's especially important now because during Trump's last state visit to Beijing in 2017, 9 years ago, his security detail and Xi Jinping's got into a fist fight in the corridor of the Great Hall of the People while the leaders were meeting in an adjoining room. A couple of diplomats had to pry the combatants apart. And now, normally, there aren't that sort of fist fight, but the logistics that go into these things are mind-boggling.
4: Who fought?
5: The security details, both leaders.
4: Like our Secret Service people? Against
5: apparently.
4: Their people?
5: Wow. Fist fight, yeah. Yeah. Fisticuffs. So, and the story by a Chinese-sounding fellow in the Wall Street Journal, how to avoid fist fights and poisonings at world leaders' summits. They open with the story of when you remember when Winnie the Pooh was in San Francisco and Gavin Newsom and the government of San Francisco actually cleaned up the streets for the communist, not for the citizens and taxpayers, but they cleaned it up for the communist and moved the bums and junkies out of the way. But anyway, Xi Jinping had just finished a lunch of herbed ricotta ravioli at a secluded estate outside San Francisco when his security agents sprang into action. Their mission? Ensuring no trace of the Chinese leader's DNA fell into foreign hands. The agent, measuring 6'3", both of them 6'3", dressed in identical dark suits, were observed grabbing Xi's utensils and plate and spraying them with an unidentified liquid. Welcome to the unseen theater of great power diplomacy.
4: So they don't want us to get a little DNA, which we might run through and find out he's got the gene for some sort of cancer and be able to predict when he might die or something?
5: Or something? Give me 15 minutes and maybe a bong hit, and I might be able to come up with some use of DNA. Of course, I'm not a molecular biologist either.
4: Sounds a little, I mean, we might actually do that, and we probably actually do that, but I doubt it comes to much.
5: Yeah, yeah. If there's a way to exploit it, let's try. But Rick Waters, I quote, he's a former State Department official who helped organize Trump's visit to Beijing in 2017. He says, these visits are traumatic for those of us who have to organize them.
4: You know, we would absolutely do that with Putin, probably do it with Xi too then. Like with Putin particularly, you'd want to know, is he on some sort of drugs that treat kidney disease or this kind of cancer or that or whatever?
5: Yeah, never mind the DNA in the saliva. What else can you learn? Yeah, yeah. Spit in this tube, Vladimir. Why? Don't worry about it. Oh, let's see. Everything from
4: you can't get him to spit in the tube, so you just grab his fork after he has his tiramisu.
5: Exactly. Everything from tarmac protocols to takeover of entire hotels is planned ahead. State visit involves a traveling party of dozens of people, multiple aircraft, transport the president, cabinet members, the press, presidential limousines, the armored beasts are shipped ahead. Secure communications equipments follow. Secret Service and White House communications specialists arrive early to sweep venues, establish secure eavesdrop proof rooms, and negotiate how many armed Americans can operate on Chinese soil. The Chinese require a formal diplomatic note submitted well in advance for every firearm and walkie-talkie the U.S. wishes to bring in, with a full explanation of why it's necessary. A medical team travels with the president, supported by a full surgical suite on Air Force One. Menus hammered out course by course, ingredients screened to avoid poisoning, not just assassination poisoning, but good old food poisoning. These trips are planned in 15-minute increments. We call it a tick-tock, said Dennis Wilder, a senior national security official who helped arrange W's trip to China in the early 2000s. And then they labor over who's going to ride in which car of the motorcade. People get upset when they're too far back. What are the Chinese going to think if I walk out of car number 4 instead of car number 2? They labor over this stuff.
4: So the idea that you got a full setup to do surgery if something happens to the president means you must have surgeons on board to do that surgery. Man, that's a... You fly around the country and don't do much job.
5: Oh, yeah. Surgical nurses, the whole tray of equipment, anesthesia, and an anesthesiologist.
4: And 4 years is almost certainly going to go by without you doing anything ever.
5: Right.
4: That's a good gig.
5: You got a splinter? Yeah, I'll take care of it.
2: Jack Armstrong and Joe Getty.
0: We've decided to call this the best weekend talk show in America. And if you like it, download Armstrong and Getty on demand.
6: We're all in this together. 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
7: In a time of such matrix division in our country, could our path to unity and prosperity be common sense?

0: passengers returning to the states who are now en route to the Air Force Base in Omaha, Nebraska. They'll be taken to the National Quarantine Unit at the University of Nebraska.
1: Fox's CB Cotton. The ship is sailing to the Netherlands to be disinfected. President Trump rejects Iran's response to the latest U.S. peace proposal.
2: The administration saying it's not at all what they had hoped for. The president wrote, "I have just read the response from Iran's so-called representatives. I don't like it. Totally unacceptable."
1: Fox's Alex Hogan. Iran state media saying the U.S. proposal amounts to surrender, the country instead making demands, including war reparations. 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
5: Okay, kids, gather around. I know we haven't discussed this in a while, but who remembers where we're all going to meet in case of an emergency?
6: I do. Grand Central Station.
7: Times Square.
8: No, silly. Higher ground.
7: Where's that?
5: The mountains, son.
7: But we live in the city.
5: Right. Good point.
6: What about supplies and all that other stuff?
5: Don't you even worry. 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
5: We have a few gallons stored in the basement.
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6: Where's that?
8: 32nd and 7th.
5: Great. Sounds like we don't have a plan. 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
10: 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The confusing back and forth conflict with Iran.

0: Where is it? Who's in charge? How are the negotiations going? Plus, all the news around the country and around the world without the left-wing media spin. That's what we try our very best to bring you every week.
1: Yeah, we do 20 hours of this every week. If you want more, find our podcast, Armstrong and Getty On Demand. I hope you enjoy the best weekend talk show in America.
2: California is dominant. We also have seen the last 3 years population growth. We've got to update our talking points. We've seen a 9% decline in unsheltered homelessness. We've got to update our talking points. We've seen a 60% increase in permits for housing. We've got to update talking points. I'm very proud of the state of California.
1: Was that edited, Hanson, or is that actually the way he presented it?
3: That's how he presented it.
1: Interesting.
0: It's obnoxious.
1: I saw an ad, an anti-Gavin ad by one of the gubernatorial candidates over the weekend, I guess, where it does that whole California is the fourth biggest economy on earth thing. If it were its own country, which you say is misleading, and I've always wondered about that. Oh, yeah. We should go deep on that someday. But it also went with, if California was its own country, it'd be about the most expensive country on earth, and here's why. That I thought was really interesting. We should get into that later.
0: Be like living in Monaco. So Gavvy Boy was on with Bill Maher, and I think a lot of us were excited about that the great reformed liberal, the great speaker of truth to power, Bill Maher, would rake Gavvy over the coals. But no, it turns out they're buddies, and he just softballed them, and it was incredibly disappointing. This was at least something.
4: Gavin, okay, you got to get rid of the train.
2: The train,
4: I say this as a friend. You got to let that train go. You gotta let the train go. It's up to $231 billion.
2: No, it's not. That's just nonsense. It's not. We're doing $119 million segment. We got it back on track. It goes back three administrations. I inherited a mess. We put it back on track. All the environmental work is behind us. We're actually laying the track. All the legal litigation, all the land issues are all behind us. We're actually making this project work. And so that's a fact. Now, on the issue of California,
1: so for whatever reason,
2: of course it has. And you can't make up for the past. I can only make up for my segment, literally and figuratively, governor over the last 7 years.
1: For whatever reason, Bill Maher decided to not say this week, the California Bullet Train Association on their own website said they had updated the total to whatever it is, $231
0: billion. Yeah. And experts who are like, if you're serious about building this thing even close to his promise, say it's going to be like $400 to $500 billion. So Gavin was just flat out lying. His own High Speed Rail Commission said $231 billion. He said, "Oh, that's not true at all." Yeah. He's just a liar.
1: What does that mean?
0: And then
1: I wish you'd pushed him on it because I'd like to have heard what Gavin would say about that.
0: Trump blasted out this long truth about how low-rated Bill Maher is, irrelevant. He's a weak and ineffective person. He was scared when he came to the White House. And just terrible. Barely more talented than Kimmel. And Gavin's a liar, which is true. And look at L.A., San Francisco, the horrendous homeless problem over the railway catastrophe, blah, blah, blah. Anyway. So speaking of progressive...
1: I'm not sure being a liar works at all anymore as a thinking that'll bring somebody down. As I keep saying, I think Trump figured out, and now Gavin figured out, okay, I get it now. Nobody, your own people never hear the pushback.
0: Right.
1: So you don't have to worry about it.
0: Yeah, he just said something wildly untrue and got applause for it. So, yeah, I think you're right. It's bubble politics, and he's a fairly, expert practitioner of it. So speaking of the progressive, Seattle and its utterly fuzzy-headed progressive dream world, rainy pine tree-soaked waterfront brand of progressivism, elected this woman child, Katie Wilson, in November, an avowed socialist who's been on an allowance of $10,000 a year from her parents because life is kind of expected. She's expensive. She's 43. 43. A socialist who mommy and daddy finance, which is honestly the history of most socialist thinkers, quote unquote.
1: Oh, I went to the May Day celebration in my town Friday. I was driving by the park and saw all the communist flags and stuff like that. I was, oh, right, it's May Day, and I live in Davis, California. So, of course, there's a gathering in the park. I'll have to talk about that later.
0: Yeah, please.
1: Wow.
0: So 9 days after winning Seattle's November mayoral election, Katie Wilson joined the Starbucks baristas who were picketing and pledging to boycott the coffee conglomerate until the union gets its way. And then in March, not long ago, the chain said, yeah, we're closing 5 additional stores in Seattle, including 4 that had unionized, poor financial performance, bad customer experience. And by the way, last week, they announced, we're establishing our new corporate headquarters in Nashville, and we're going to invest $100 million and bring 2,000 jobs to Nashville and out of here. Goodbye. And the 43-year-old Ms. Wilson, who gets the allowance from her mommy and daddy, is defiant about the consequences of her antagonism towards successful people who create value for society. That is a quote from the Washington Post editorial board. The Washington Post. Speaking recently at a Seattle University event, the mayor brushed off claims that taxpayers are going to respond poorly to higher taxes.
3: I think the claims that millionaires are going to leave our state are like super overblown. And if, you know, the ones that leave, like, bye.
0: I will quote her. And somebody, if you are skilled in calligraphy, please. Please scratch this down in that fancy, fancy font. I think the claims that millionaires are going to leave our state are like super overblown. And if the ones that leave, like, bye.
1: And then cheers.
0: That sentence again. And if the ones that leave, like, bye. Oh, boy. And then the Washington Post editorial.
1: So does she not realize that millionaires and billionaires pay the vast majority of all the taxes?
0: That
1: crowd, do they not know the math on that? Or are they just being populists and it plays well? Because most people don't know the math on that it's millionaires and billionaires that are paying practically all the taxes. And right. Without them, you're doomed. And if you could, as has been pointed out by many people, you could confiscate all the billionaires' wealth. Just confiscate it all, and we still wouldn't make a dent in our overall federal problem with our entitlements.
0: Right. I'm reminded of the quote from Thomas Sowell we hit the folks with just to open the show or toward the beginning of the show. And I'll hit you with it in a second. But the answer to your question, I think, is that Katie Wilson has no idea how wealth is created. She believes many things to be true, particularly on the topic of economics, that simply are not true. She has been, you know, there's always been the contrast between book smart and street smart. The problem in the modern day is that book smart is fictional. Book smart is utterly, like, in contrast to what happens in the real world on the street. So these people, these socialists, come out with these ideas that are just harebrained. They don't make sense. They don't work. They've been tested over and over again and failed over and over again. As Thomas Sowell said, what do the poor most need? They need to stop being poor. And how can that be done on a mass scale except by an economy that creates vastly more wealth? Yet the political left, Katie Wilson, has long had a remarkable lack of interest in how wealth is created. As far as they're concerned, wealth exists somehow, and the only interesting question is how to redistribute it. I think that's the long and short of it. She thinks, like, you're Jerry's Brown and you're, you know, all sorts of progressives all over the place, that wealth just exists. And the only question is how to divide up the pie. They never think about creating it because they can't. Back to the Washington Post. Her arrogance is increasingly typical of the state's political elites. In March, the governor signed, Bob Ferguson signed into law a millionaire's tax that would add an additional 10% or so rate on incomes over $1 million.
1: 10%? At once. Oh, my God.
0: With the tax on their horizon?
1: That's when the CEO of Starbucks, or the guy that started Starbucks, announced he was leaving and claimed it wasn't related to that.
0: Former Starbucks CEO Howard Schultz announced that he and his wife are leaving Seattle for Miami. Florida has no state income tax. Schultz is right to worry.
1: Just because of the weather, he said.
0: Speaking to a local TV station last year, Microsoft President Brad Smith acknowledged that, quote, I'm probably more worried right now about the business climate in Washington than at any point over the last 30 years. If other people are paying for jobs to leave and we're taxing them to stay, that will make everything harder. Hey, Brad, just say what you mean. I know you don't want to offend the stupid little socialists, but say it's going to drive business out of Washington.
1: Yeah, I don't
0: say that will make everything harder.
1: That's the most annoying part of this whole thing is when Walgreens closed its doors in San Francisco, it didn't say it's because of the policies. There's too many junkies on the street and we get robbed all the time. They had to pretend it's, well, there's cutbacks in a difficult economy.
0: Underperforming stores.
1: Same as Schultz leaving Seattle. I remember when he made that announcement and he wouldn't say out loud. He pretended it wasn't because of the, no, it's a coincidence, this millionaire's tax that you just passed that I'm moving to Florida. Say it out loud. Say, this is an anti-business, doesn't make sense. Look, I'm a liberal Democrat, but this doesn't make any sense. I wish he'd have said it out loud.
0: Right, you're driving jobs out. Finally, this socialism has failed everywhere, but its flaws are exposed much faster in free countries like the United States, where individuals and businesses can simply leave for more welcoming jurisdictions. The question, and this is a question we've asked many times, is how much economic damage gets done before voters start electing politicians who reverse course?
1: Man, my kids were we walked through the May Day celebration and they just kept asking me, how do these people believe this? Because they've heard my screed forever that communism has killed more people than anything else on Earth. More than World War II. Many more people killed by communism, socialism, as a way to run your government. And you got all those people in the park. Would you like to help elect a socialist representative? People were yelling to me from tables. No, thank you.
0: Yeah,
1: you nut jobs.
0: It is the political version of a five-year-old saying, let's eat candy all day, with absolutely no concept of how disastrous that would be.
1: The college
5: those
1: kids
5: who have been blessed the most, who have disproportionately extracted by whatever skill, more and more from the national wealth, they're going to have to share more of that.
1: That is a socialist.
0: One of the worst statements ever made.
1: By the four-term governor of California. I understand the young people that were at the May Day celebration, but there's a lot of older people there, including old people walking around with their signs. Like, how? You've been around for a long time. Where has this worked for you, this whole communism thing? You nut jobs.
0: Human beings' ability to ignore reality is unbelievable. Now Colorado gets a brief kicking. From the Wall Street Journal, entrepreneurs flock to Colorado. Now red tape is driving some away. Vocal group of California software engineers and venture capitalists are increasingly grumbling that their tech haven in the Rocky Mountains is devolving into the place of their nightmares, California. You hear that, Gavin? People who actually create wealth say the place of their nightmares is California. They talk about how during the 2010s, the Rocky Mountains from Boulder to Colorado Springs was dubbed Silicon Mountain. And now you've got a collection of more than 300 prominent business leaders who are saying out loud, all your utopian regulations are hindering growth and dozens of companies are skipping town for more welcoming climes than Colorado. Same policies, same results. Duh.
6: Jack Armstrong and Joe Getty.
1: We've decided to call this the best weekend talk show in America. And if you like it, download Armstrong and Getty on demand.
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1: Do you want to, you want at some point to hear the grossest thing I've ever heard?
0: No.
1: No? Okay.
0: Michael, you get a vote too.
14: Go ahead.
0: Oh, no. You've betrayed me. Michael. And I know if Katie was here, she'd say, hell yeah, let's hear it.
1: She would say that.
0: Are you going to? Oh, my God.
1: I'm trying to decide let me say whether this I should say
0: about, all right, I will say one more thing, and then you can decide on it. I am a super big fan of the, like, lightweight, Columbia makes good clothes. You know, I've got some stuff from, what's the other, like, Eddie Bauer. It's like, they call them guide pants or whatever. Super light, super stretchy, but they keep the damn bugs off you and the sun off you, too. Anyway, strategy number five, use fans and spatial repellents in outdoor living areas. Fans, because they're not good flyers. Spatial repellents are devices that create a protective radius. These devices, also called spatial emanators, Thermacell makes one. I've always been skeptical that those are fake, but they often have rechargeable batteries and emit just a small amount of a chemical that will deter the mosquitoes from coming into an area. If you're going to be eating outside and staying in one place, I think that they can create an effective bubble of protection around you. And again, these are entomologists who study mosquitoes, so I guess those things are real. What the heck?
15: Catch me outside. How about that?
0: There's a mosquito. Yeah. What have you decided?
1: So this is apropos of nothing other than me bringing up dirty people. And every time the story of people who aren't clean comes up, I think about this because I heard it firsthand. It was from the medical professional who told me the story. So it's firsthand, but you're hearing it secondhand. But it's always stuck in my head. And it's really gross. And if you don't want to hear gross, turn off the radio for a little bit, I guess.
0: Mm. I have a bad feeling about this.
1: He had a very overweight patient that came in for some sort of health problem. And he always hated when she came in because, and he felt bad about this, but she smelled so horrible it was difficult to, like, deal with her. I'll bet that happens a lot.
0: That's sad. Yeah.
1: Anyway, the problem was around her abdomen area, and her very, very large big woman boobs were covering her abdomen area. Oh, so he had to ask her to lift those up.
0: Oh, boy.
1: And there was a tremendous amount of mold growing underneath her boobs.
0: Oh, boy. Boob mold. Oh, boy. No, you don't want that.
1: And that's what was causing her to smell so bad.
0: I don't know about you folks. I was actually braced for something worse than that.
1: What's worse than that?
0: I feel a feeling of relief.
1: Can you make up something worse than that?
0: Oh, yeah, yeah.
1: I can't.
0: But I won't because I have restraint.
1: I don't think I can make up something worse than that.
0: Boob mold?
1: Somebody whose boobs are so big and hang down and she doesn't clean herself that the mold is growing under there?
0: Sub-boobal mold. I'll bet it was, the scent, the aroma was
1: that's
0: terrible.
1: What he said. Yeah. Like, I could hardly stand to be in the room with her.
0: Vomitus.
1: The hell?
14: An aggressive scent.
0: Oh, golly, that's a bad way to be. I had
1: moldy?
0: A twofer.
1: What, moldy is the bad way to be?
0: I had a twofer for you. The second half of which is quite cerebral, and it's an analysis of how the state of Utah is trying to deal with bums and junkies, and not in the Cal Unicornia way of just, or, you know, Seattle, Portland, whatever, make them as comfortable and happy as possible. But they're running into all sorts of problems, which does not mean it's not worth doing, and we will talk about it tomorrow. I swear we will. But I was going to pair it with this vagrant in the East Village of New York who has been called the smelliest man in New York City.
1: Ah!
0: He's a vagrant junkie with no control of his bodily functions, apparently. And he's become infamous in that part of New York.
1: Wow.
0: That's worse than boob mold.
1: Yeah. It's such a different thing, but yeah.
0: This description, I will not read to you.
1: Good. Do they
0: that
1: not
0: which
1: notice,
0: is heard cannot be unheard.
1: Do they not notice that themselves? Like a boob mold lady. Didn't she in the car sometimes think, what is that? Is there a McDonald's wrapper in here or something?
0: the fascinating thing about smell is the longer you smell something, the less you can smell.
1: True. Your mind compensates somehow.
0: Yeah. Smell arose for 30 solid seconds. And by the end, it'll be like, why was I so enthralled by that 30 seconds ago? It's weird.
1: Or having worked in lots of feedlots and stuff like that, it's you don't even notice it at all.
0: Which is a blessing. Yeah.
1: You.
6: Jack Armstrong and Joe Getty.
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0: Another roadblock to ending the war in Iran. I'm Kathleen Maloney, Fox News. Iran calling the latest U.S. peace proposal a surrender and responding by making demands, including war reparations. It's not what the Trump administration was hoping for. President Trump reacting on Truth Social.
1: The president wrote, "I have just read the response from Iran's so-called representatives. I don't like it. Totally unacceptable. Thank you for your attention to this matter."
0: Fox's Alex Hogan. Passengers evacuated from the virus-infected cruise ship began flying home today aboard military and government planes. Fox's CB Cotton with the latest.
2: Global health leaders say some of the ship's passengers have already landed back in their home countries of Spain and France. We know a repatriation flight from the U.S. State Department is expected to arrive. So new video shows some of the first passengers stepping off the ship, all covered head to toe in protective gear. Small boats ferried the evacuees from the vessel to the shore, where Spanish authorities say an intense containment operation is in place to keep these passengers separated from the public. Around 150 people were still on board when the ship anchored this morning in Spain's Canary Islands. Spanish health officials said none were showing signs of the Hanta virus, which are described as flu-like symptoms.
0: Health officials say the outbreak will not lead to another pandemic like the coronavirus. New York officials say the man accused of killing an elderly man by shoving him down a stairway at a subway station was released from a psychiatric evaluation just hours before that attack. Rommel Burke is charged with second-degree murder after surveillance video showed him pushing a 76-year-old man. Police sources say Burke had been arrested four times since February. Mayor Mamdani has called for an investigation. 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
0: The remains of a U.S. Army soldier who went missing during military exercises in Morocco a week ago have been recovered. He's identified as First Lieutenant Kendrick Lamont Key, Jr., an Air Defense Artillery officer. A defense official says the search for the second missing soldier is ongoing. A person was killed as a Frontier Airlines flight took off Friday night. That person had hopped the fence at Denver International Airport and was fatally struck on the runway. Fox Business's Max Gordon with details.
15: Frontier Flight 4345 was taking off from Denver, bound for Los Angeles. Here's what one passenger says he saw and heard.
16: A loud boom first, and then the explosion happened, and then saw the flames come out, came right into the window, and just black smoke emanating and coming permeating throughout the whole cabin.
15: After the pilots brought the plane to a stop, all 224 passengers and 7 crew members were evacuated. 12 people on the plane reported minor injuries, and 5 were transported to local hospitals. Airport officials say they checked the fence line after the incident, finding it intact, and they'll be conducting a perimeter security analysis in the coming days to see if any changes need to be made.
0: Now, officials say the person got over the fence and onto the runway in about 2 minutes. Gas prices continued to rise across the country, an increase of 41 cents over the last 2 weeks to a new national average of $4.55 a gallon for regular. Industry analyst Trilby Lundberg of the Lundberg Survey says the conflict in the Middle East is not the only reason for rising prices.
17: It is extremely tight in the U.S. for supply while demand is rising seasonally as it always does. It won't be as robust as usual because people can't buy as much because of the high prices, but it will rise. It always rises in spring and summer.
0: Lundberg says this week's price is $1.53 higher than pre-war prices. I'm Kathleen Maloney. This is Fox News.
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9: 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During the overnight, some clouds, low 41. A shower is possible early. Then a mix of clouds and sun in the morning, followed by cloudy skies during the afternoon on Monday. High 63. Monday night, a shower is possible. Then partly cloudy skies, low 39. And on Tuesday, mainly sunny, cooler, high around 65. I'm Janelle Crispin in the Hudson Valley Weather Center.
10: This is Alice Cooper for RADD. 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

0: 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The one and only, Bill Cunningham.
1: All right, the great American here, and may you and yours continue to have a great Mother's Day. There's nothing more important in a person's life than a good mother and hopefully a good father. And if you've not yet connected with your mother, you got about 2 hours remaining to get it done and to thank her. The essence of motherhood is essentially sacrifice, because you give up even part of your body so that someone else may live. And society and culture is diminishing the importance of carrying babies. You know, it's from my religion, Catholicism, teaches me from the Bible that the moment of conception begins human life until natural death. And a mother is the character that America needs more and more good mothers. It's much easier, I think, much easier to be a good mother, and so many bad fathers are out there. And in my case, I had a great mother and a lousy father. But for my mother, and she never weighed more than 92 pounds in her entire life. She was left at somewhat of a tender age with four young children and a father that simply, for all kinds of reasons, left. And I didn't see him from the time I was 12 or 11 years old until he died. But my mother fought like a warrior Poe to keep us together at a time, shall we say, in which there wasn't a welfare system of any type. In the 1960s, it didn't exist. She relied upon St. Vincent de Paul to bring food. She worked out a circumstance with her sister and all of us. My mom, four kids, moved in with my auntie, Annette Arlinghouse, and we lived with her. She had a job at Procter & Gamble. We call it in Cincinnati Procter & God, able to support a little bit us. Then all of us got to work. My mother especially had not worked outside the home since she was married, and about 20 years intervened, and she said, I gotta get it. And she essentially, my mom became a janitor, then eventually a waitress, a server, and went to work 6 days a week, sometimes seven. And she told each of us, we got to pull together in this thing, and we worked. So from the time I was, I don't know, 13 or 14 years old, the great American, I sold Bibles door to door. I sold knives door to door. I sold Christmas trees. I worked in a service station cleaning off windshields. You might recall, believe it or not, there was a time when a car pulled into a service station to get some gas, which was 29 cents a gallon, I might add. And there'd be two or three younger Americans coming out in order to or clean off your windshield, check your oil, open up the hood, get underneath, and see if you need some oil. And sometimes you got a little bit of a tip, sometimes you didn't. But it used to be, for the younger Americans, I said, imagine pulling into a Sunoco or an Esso, whatever, BP service station, and three guys come out to pump your gas for you, to wipe off your windshield, your back windows, and clean off your rearview mirror, and then open up the hood to determine what the levels of your fluids are. I was one of those guys, and I worked. And a mother, I had the best. She would go to Mass regularly, two or three times a week. She prayed the rosary every night to went to sleep. She prayed for us four, never for herself. And we lived with family members. And at some point, I got to be about 19 or 20 years old, and I was in college, and Mom said, don't you love that girl? She kind of encouraged me to get the hell out. Not because she hated me. She loved me, but I had to go. I simply had to go. I was a handful. Got married when I was 19 years old, and the rest is history. And she was incredible. And one of the great prides of my mother's life was listening to me on the radio. And she would take her transistor radio many years on 700 WLW. I was on at night because I practiced law during the day, was in the AG's office. So she would listen to me at night, and I put her to sleep. Hopefully tonight I'm not putting you to sleep, but that's a different issue. she lived a full life, almost 90 years old, died about 15 years ago. I miss her every day. At night when I say the Our Father, the Hail Mary, and the Glory Be, when you say Hail Mary, full of grace, I'm thinking about the Virgin Mary, of course, but I'm also thinking about my mother. Her name was Mary. And there's not a day goes by that I don't think of her in a positive way and what she had to do to keep the family together. At that point, there was a functioning orphanage system. And there was concerns that I found out later that she'd have to put us in an orphanage. And she said, under my dead body. And she worked out situations with family member, a living saint named Annette Arlinghouse, who was her sister. And we simply moved in with her, and the rest is history. So you know what I'm talking about. There's a lot more good mothers than there are good fathers. Being a father is easy. In fact, it's fun. Being a dad is something different. And so a good mother will give up her life. She'll stay with you when it's difficult, believing in you and loving you until she's exhausted. The kind of love that she caused to happen in me burns even today. And so I'm sure at this point late on Mother's Day, all your celebration is gone. But understand, especially I'd like to address this to the women. I don't think men have babies. Despite the protestations of the radical left, I think only women have babies. I might be wrong about that. Maybe at some point I'm going to have a baby, but maybe not. You have to believe in insanity to believe that. And if you have a child, if you get pregnant in difficult circumstances, so many millions of us have gone through difficult circumstances. But a mother with love, understand, you have growing inside your womb a human life. From the day of conception till natural death, that is a human being. It is a soul. And if you don't think abortion is ugly, listen to some of the comments I've seen recently by one of my favorite U.S. representatives, Gill, of the state of Texas, that describes what an abortion is. And there's specific political reasons why Planned Parenthood erects most of their facilities in the black community, because that is what their founder wanted, was to kill as many black babies as possible. So the founder of Planned Parenthood put their abortion clinics mainly in black areas. Hopefully at some point there'll be a renaissance of black morality and black ethics, understanding there's a reason Planned Parenthood is largely in the black community, because the founder of Planned Parenthood wanted to kill as many innocent little black babies as possible. And as a great American, I will fight like a warrior poet to have as many black babies born as is possible. Every baby needs an opportunity to live their life. So thank God I had a good mother, and I pray to God you had one also. Happy Mother's Day to all the mothers out there and all the future mothers. It is sacrifice to be a good mother. It is hard. It is difficult. But at the end of the day, it is extremely rewarding. Hope you had a good afternoon, morning, as I had with my family, with several mothers at the table, and it was fabulous. There's millions out there, but I've never met a bad mother. And I'm sure there are some. God knows there's some. And I just pray to God that each of you had a mother just like mine. Let's turn the page. I'm getting a little misty. Let's turn the page. Secondly, I've received word from the White House that sometime Monday, Tuesday, and Wednesday, there's going to be a change in the idea of the cost of federal taxes when it comes to gasoline purchases. The federal gas tax per gallon is 18.4 cents and diesel is 24. In California, for example, in addition to 18.4 cents a gallon, California is 61.2 cents. That means if you're in California, about 90 cents of every dollar goes to taxes. In fact, the one entity that profits most from gasoline is state and federal government. It's not the oil companies. On average, they make less than 2 cents of a dollar sales and profit. Much like Kroger, for example, makes less than 1 cent. Walgreens, chased out of many urban communities, makes under 1% per dollar profit. And if a lot of thievery is taking place, guess what? They have to leave. That's called racism. That's called capitalism. You can't operate a store that's going to lose millions of dollars. So Ohio is 38.5. That means in Ohio, when you get a gallon of gas, it's approximately 57 cents goes to the government. Tennessee is 27 cents plus the Fed of 18. That's what, 45? Illinois is almost 50 cents a gallon, of course. So in Illinois, you pay about 80 cents of every gallon you buy goes to the state or federal government. Texas is 20 cents a gallon. Florida is 40 cents a gallon. New York is 18 cents a gallon. And I'm told there's going to be a move in the next day or two to do one of two things. One is to have a moratorium on the federal gas tax, which would be 18.4 cents per gallon. So I've got 20 gallons. What'd that be? About $3.60, my quick Deer Park math tells me, which is something. The other idea, which is a good one, which is to embargo oil so that it cannot, no oil from Central or South or North America can be traded to the Middle East or to China. Now, this happened in 1973. The president at that time, Richard Milhouse Nixon, embargoed all oil. And so Donald Trump could say that all the refineries and all the oil, Venezuela and America, stays within our hemisphere and cannot be shipped overseas anywhere. Now, that's going to hurt California, because California gets most of its oil imported because they've decimated and destroyed energy production in the state of California, along with a bunch of other stuff, by the way. And so that's a positive. I like it. And we'll see what happens with it. You also know, if you pay attention to the media, for the last 2 or 3 days, the Trumpster has been waiting for a response from Iran. And the response came, and Donald Trump has said it is totally unacceptable. It's not going to fly at all. Trump said the Iran proposal is totally unacceptable. And at this point, I listened to Benjamin Netanyahu this evening on 60 Minutes. Likely something's going to start Monday, Tuesday, or Wednesday. He's been saying, you got to do this. Too many red lines have been crossed by Iran. And at some point, there has to be a response. And Trumpster says that through Pakistan mediators, that Iran failed to address any of the concerns put forth. And it's time to quit talking and start walking. And at some point, we're going to have to reduce Iran to years and years to come back if they refuse to give up. I got a guest coming on later that wrote a column, which I found very interesting. The Revolutionary Guard in Iran believes that there's an imam called the 12th Imam who is waiting in a cave somewhere in Ohm, O-H-M, Ohm, waiting for Armageddon. And so this large group of believers in the Revolutionary Guard in Iran want to bring about the end of the world, because that's the way they get to heaven with those 72 virgins. I'm not kidding about this. They believe this imam is in a cave in Ohm, and when the final conflict begins, and of course Iran wins through the fire and the brimstone, that they will be exalted and beatified, and they're going to spend their eternity with 72 virgins in heaven with God Almighty, with Allah. Now, that is not a viewpoint held by all the Muslims in the world, but it's a dominant viewpoint with the Revolutionary Guard in Tehran. How do you argue with someone like that when they want to die and kill you in the process? They want to say to you and your family, they were close to within a few months of getting a nuclear weapon, according to the International Atomic Energy Agency, and they were going to use it against Israel first and then maybe us. Then Israel would respond and away we go. At this point, what do? You keep telling and waiting for a response. The response comes. It's a non-response response. That they want to have a toll on the Hormuz Strait. They will not permit other ships to come and go without their permission. And they don't know the position they're in because they don't care. If you want to die and you want to kill a bunch of people as you die, you're homicidal, suicidal, and genocidal. That's a bad combination. Would you agree? How do you reason with someone like that? Now, there's 95% of Iranians want to have peace. They want to get on with their life. They want to live. But the regime in charge have the guns. They got the weapons. So what do you do when Trump says, oh, hell's going to break loose if you don't have serious negotiations? And there are no serious negotiations. The Revolutionary Guard leadership, thousands of them, are expert at negotiations. That's all they do is negotiate. In the meantime, they're going to enrich their uranium and put it on the back of a missile, or possibly a truck, a car bomb, a ship, a boat, whatever, a dirigible, and they're going to destroy the world because they think that's their message from God. I went to Jerusalem. I would love to go to Fatima, Portugal. You go to these religious sites, and you see individuals who celebrate God Almighty by whatever first name you call him. I call him Jesus. And I've been to the Wailing Wall. I've been to Gethsemane. I've been to the Mount. And I've been to Masada. And Israel is a culture of life. They want to live. Jews want to live, and the Muslims, which is about 30% of Israel, they want to live too. But this particular cult aspect of the Iranians in charge want to die, and they want to kill you. And even Thomas Friedman of the New York Times says, now that we're in it, we got to win it. Let's take a short break. We have calls from Baltimore and San Diego and Pennsylvania. Have three lines open. If you want to say something, first names only, great about a story about your mom, this is Mother's Day. Celebrate your mom with the American people. No names. Your mom is sufficient. I know I've said a few things nice about my mom, and one day I anticipate I'll be with her in heaven if I live the rest of my life like she lived hers. And if she's not in heaven, the great American's got no shot. And I believe there is a heaven, and I believe there's a hell. So let's continue with more, and three lines open, 866-647-7337, 866-647-7337. You like the idea of a federal tax holiday, which would be about 18 cents a gallon? You like the better idea of an embargo that Trump could impose that keeps all the oil and natural gas products inside this hemisphere and sells nothing to the rest of the world? And what do you think about Nazi symbols being endorsed by the modern Democratic Party on the chest of Graham Plattner, the great candidate in the state of Maine against Susan Collins? Well, let's continue. Bill Cunningham, News Radio 700. Bill Cunningham, the great American, live with you every Sunday night.
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1: I'll get to your calls, but the one quick note. Senator Mark Kelly of Arizona, despicable human being, said this morning on Face the Nation, after a classified briefing by the Pentagon, about Senator Mark Kelly says it is, quote, shockingly how deep we have gone into these magazines. He said the Tomahawks and other more advanced of our munitions, the SM-3, the THAAD, the Patriot rounds, interceptor rounds to defend more, is shockingly low. And this is a senator who served in the military, comes out of a classified briefing in the Pentagon, telling the nation's enemies, we don't have the bullets to fire anymore. He said, actually, it's been detailed by us through classified briefings that our magazine stocks are exceedingly low. It'll take months or years to fill them back up. And so, once again, if you're Iran or some other nation that wishes us ill, how wise is it for a military man retired in the United States Senate receiving classified briefings coming out giving aid and comfort to the nation's enemies? Is that good for Senator Mark Kelly? And, of course, Pete Hegseth responded tonight, taking him apart. Well, thank God China doesn't watch CBS News. After hearing the Pentagon classified briefings, Senator Mark Kelly says he's shocking how deep we've gone into these magazine stockpiles. They're extremely low. The problem is this gives aid and comfort to the enemies of this country, especially Iran, thinking, well, let's maintain the status quo and just keep talking because Senator Kelly says Iran's going to win the war. Unbelievable. Your calls are next. 866-647-7337. With leaders like this, we don't need any of the nation's enemies when Senator Mark Kelly is giving Iran comfort and aid. Bill Cunningham with you every Sunday night.

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2: 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Every morning is a journey of understanding because we're all in this together. I'm Michael Del Giorno. 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
4: Fox News, I'm Ted Lindner. 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
2: 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During the overnight, some clouds, low 41. A shower is possible early. Then a mix of clouds and sun in the morning, followed by cloudy skies during the afternoon on Monday. High 63. Monday night, a shower is possible. Then partly cloudy skies, low 39. And on Tuesday, mainly sunny, cooler, high around 65. I'm Janelle Crispin in the Hudson Valley Weather Center.
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Does it hurt the nation's military and the brave men and women putting life at risk to have Captain Senator Mark Kelly tell the enemy that we've run out of bullets? Is that helpful to the mission of the men and women fighting right now in and around Iran? Is that something that a retired military officer should state on the record on CBS Morning News today with Margaret Brennan, that we're running out of missiles? Would that give aid and comfort to the enemy? Absolutely. And Hegseth is fired tonight. He's fired up tonight talking about legal counsel of the Pentagon possibly presenting the matter to a grand jury to determine if that is sedition, or secondly, to not provide Senator Mark Kelly any more classified briefings. He leaves a classified briefing, then begins to babble on TV of what he just learned in a classified setting in the Pentagon. And did he violate the oath? And this comes after he and others, some of the Democratic colleagues, urged U.S. military members to ignore certain orders. Does that make sense? I don't know. If you have a son or daughter preparing to fight somewhere in the Middle East, and you have a United States senator who is retired from the military as an Air Force captain, telling Iran we're running out of bullets, is that good? I don't know what to say about this. How much better would the nation be if the Democrats, the media, late-night comics, Hollywood, etc., opinion makers, stood with Donald Trump for, say, about 4 months, 5 months, and say, you know what? Every president since 1979 have said that Iran must not get a nuclear weapon. Everyone has said that they must be brought down if that occurs.

0: it's one thing to say the Iranians and living there in terrible circumstances occasioned by the domestic politics of the various Ayatollahs. They live terrible lives, which is unfortunate. Hell, Russians live terrible lives. That's unfortunate. North Koreans live terrible lives. That's unfortunate. Most of the Chinese live terrible lives. That's unfortunate. But only one country in the world has told us for about 47 years, we're going to kill you. It's called death to America. We're the great Satan. Israel is the small Satan. They're telling us they're getting a nuclear weapon so they can nuke us. And every president has said that cannot happen. I played for you last few Sundays the comments of Obama, the Clintons, Biden, Kamala Harris, all said the same thing. They cannot get a nuclear weapon. If they do, we're going to go to war with Iran. All of them said that until finally one guy had the cojones to make it happen. That's Donald Trump. How much better would it be if Senator Captain Mark Kelly would say, we will fight this thing to its logical conclusion. If Chuck Schumer agreed with Donald Trump, the interests of the United States, this is fundamental. The IAEA has said repeatedly they're close to getting a nuclear weapon that they will use against us. How much better off would we be? I say greatly. All right, let's continue. And by the way, there's nothing better than a mother's touch. And maybe a few years from now, I will feel it once again in heaven above if I live my life like my mother Mary lived her life. And by the way, Paul McCartney's got one hell of a Mother Mary Calls to Me. Great song. Look at that one, too. Let's go to Gail in Pennsylvania. And Gail in Pennsylvania, welcome to the Bill Cunningham Show. Gail, how are you?
1: Hi, Bill. I'm doing great. And sounds like you are as well.
0: Yes, yes.
1: I'm calling because I think this death cult thing with the Iranians is actually overplayed. When I see all the photos of the very close relatives, I don't mean distant, I mean close relatives of top-level Iranian government officials living large and lavishly in the United States.
0: Here, not there, here.
1: Bikinis.
0: Yeah. But, you know, Gail, to me, that means they're phonies. It's one thing to believe in that stuff, but then you come here with Lamborghinis and you got a lot of Bentleys, and I'm thinking, okay, Soleimani's family lives in Beverly Hills. They're looting the country. And, you know, I don't think we should go to war if someone's looting their own country. I don't think we should go to war because the citizens live terribly. But when a country says to America, we're going to kill you, and actually they believe it and will do it, that's a little different. I think those in the Bentleys aren't part of this sect with the 12th Imam arising from a cave in Om. I don't think they're part of that deal.
1: Well, Soleimani, evidently his daughter, I think it was here in a bikini living large. I mean, these are top officials and close relatives.
0: And I think the Iranian
1: think president.
0: Yeah, the Iran. We got to. I'll let you go. I'm sorry, but you're breaking up, and we can't hear that click constantly. But Gail, you're right. If you're at the top of Iranian society, you get the hell out, go to Switzerland. Soleimani's daughter lives large and in charge in Beverly Hills, and I hope they're kicked out of the country immediately. The average Iranian thinks about America the way you and I think about America. They want America to take over and destroy their government. I don't think we should do that. Well, we've had regime change in Iraq, how'd that go? Afghanistan, how'd that go? Vietnam, how'd that go? We should act against Iran, not because it's a terrible place to live and the policies don't work. How the policies don't work in most of the world. But when a country is this close to getting a nuclear weapon and said they're going to kill us, and they believe in this homicidal, suicidal philosophies, then that's different, completely different. Let's continue with Bob in Maryland, the home of the Terrapins. Bob in Maryland, welcome to the Bill Cunningham Show. And Bob, how are you?
2: I'm all right, Bill. How are you?
0: I'm living the American dream.
2: Good. It's still on the topic of what you're talking about. I think and I believe, because this is the last time we did this and I was successful, is that we need to have another little man from Independence, Missouri, with wire rimmed glasses and a bow tie. Who actually fought in the trenches as a sergeant, not like some fat slob like is and said, enough of this. We're going to Hiroshima and Nagasaki, you and Iran.
0: And you know, Harry Truman and Bess I saw this great story about him. You know, when his presidency ended, there was no such thing as a pension. And, of course, he had no money. And so January of 53, he was taken by the Secret Service to a train station. As the Eisenhower parties are going on, he took a train from Washington, D.C. with the former First Lady Bess and to Independence, Missouri. And he says several people on the train looked at this guy and said, nah, that's not President Truman.
2: Well, what's very interesting is about him is that, and you know this because I know you understand history, is this man only knew a few days about what we were going to do with Japan.
0: Yeah. Yeah.
2: Yeah. It was like because Roosevelt had just died.
0: Yeah. April 14th.
2: And but he knew this had to end and there was only one way it was going to end.
0: Yeah, with us winning and them losing. And wouldn't it be helpful if the Senator Mark Kellys of this world, who get classified briefings from the Pentagon, do not give classified information to the nation's enemies killing American soldiers? Wouldn't that be helpful?
2: Yes, it would. That man is disgusting. He's a mushroom. That's all he is. He's just a little mushroom that you knock over. You know, nobody's going to remember him in history or understand who he is, but they know who Harry Truman is.
0: Harry Truman and that story, I saw this document. I love the History Channel. To watch him on a train, which took about 18 hours to go from Washington, D.C., and had to live in his wife's family home. He had no money. No pension.
2: Yep.
0: People on the train thought, nah, that can't be President Truman on a train.
2: Well,
0: it was.
2: But I know it's amazing. But the thing is, we just got to stop this lily slapping, you know, and just hit them. Be done with them.
0: When? They're never going to stop. They will not stop. I got an expert coming on in about an hour or so about that same point, and I'm going to ask him. Will they stop? Do they recognize they've lost their Navy, the Air Force, they have no Army, the buildings are gone, 10,000 sites have been hit? Do they understand the position they're in? And the answer on this column that I read, and my guest coming up about an hour, said it doesn't make any difference to them. I said,
2: no.
0: They don't care about that. They want to bring about the end of the world.
2: And Bill, they made a mistake on the calling this person the 12th Iman. It's the 12th moron.
0: Well, I think, you know, my religion teaches me that Jesus Christ died for my sins, rose from the dead on the third day, and is heaven and will judge the living and the dead. And if they believe there's a 12th imam in a cave near Ohm who wants 7 billion people to be killed and murdered, who wants women to be raped, who wants children to go into minefields, sent there by their parents to blow up mines with keys to heaven around their neck, if they think that's the way to heaven, then basically, Bob, I'm in the wrong religion right now. Let's continue. Let's go to, we got thousands of calls. Let's continue. Let's go to David in Baltimore and then call in. We got John in San Diego. David, go ahead.
3: Thank you for taking my call. That was quite moving, your story about your mother. God bless her. I had to bring flowers to my mother's grave today. Yeah. So I'm choked.
0: Tough.
3: God bless you, Mom. Tough. But I wanted to briefly say, as a former Navy guy, and I think Comrade Kelly is a former Navy as well, as someone who had to go through the polygraph, the background check, and the whole nine yards. Boy, that's not something you talk about every, oh, yeah, I went through a poly. I hope that the grand jury for Comrade Senator Kelly is not in the Northeast. I would rather if the grand jury is summoned, I don't know, say Florida, or maybe Texas. And lastly, good sir, I wanted to ask, what can we do to get the Hudson Act voted on in the House? I mean, it's been a year and a half. Right. The Republican Party, vote for the rhinos, but we got to have the right to carry voted on, sir.
0: Factless. Let's stick for a moment with Senator Kelly. You try not to tell the enemy who's declared war on us, that are killing American service personnel, the status of our munitions. And he's got credibility. He comes out of a classified briefing.
3: If you're still there, Bill.
0: Yeah,
3: I'm
0: here.
3: Sure if I had
0: in the Pentagon, and you're a Navy aviator, and basically he's been an astronaut, and now he's completely lost his way. And after a classified briefing, you tell the Iranians who are killing Americans. What kind of munitions we have and how much are left. I don't know how you stay in the Senate. I don't know how you still have a service pension. I don't know how you keep your rank. And Pete Hegseth said tonight that the Pentagon will review Senator Mark Kelly's public statements about classified briefing. Can you do that? Is that legitimate to come out of a Pentagon classified briefing and tell the nation's enemy killing soldiers, sailors, Marines, what kind of weapons we have left? I can't imagine that is not treason or at minimum sedition. Well, am I missing something? What are your thoughts? If you've been in the military, if you're currently in the military, and this happened this morning with Margaret Brennan on CBS News. Fortunately, as Pete Hegseth said, he doubts Iran is paying attention to the CBS Morning News on Sunday. But if they are, this is the wind beneath their wings to think, okay, let's not have peace. Let's continue to fight. Because a senator just told us that America is running out of bullets. What? Then he went on to say, in addition to that, that it would take many months or years to replenish the stock of American munitions. He said it will take a long time. Who does that help? Does that help us? Does it help Israel? Does it help Iran? Which of those three would you pick? And if you're sitting in Hegseth's shoes right now, what do you think about that? Is that something a United States senator, retired military, should be doing? The senator told Brennan, Tomahawks, the Army Tactical Missile Systems, the Standard Missiles, the Terminal High Altitude Area Defense, so-called THAAD rounds, Patriot rounds, used to defend the U.S. have been hit hard, adding it will take years to replenish stockpiles, and it could affect, hypothetically, U.S. conflict with China. It's like, and the president's going to China, what, on Wednesday or Thursday? And Xi Jinping will be there? And he might say, you know, to Xi, what about working with us on this? Because I'm about, and I'm told, before the president goes to China, he's going to do one of two things, which is suspend the federal tax on gasoline, which is 18.4 cents per gallon, and or an embargo against sending oil or gasoline out of this hemisphere, which has happened before in 1973. So if China doesn't get oil and gasoline from the Straits of Hormuz and doesn't get it from Venezuela, where do they get it from? The answer is nowhere. It would be helpful if a United States senator, retired military on a pension, would not babble coming out of a classified briefing in the Pentagon. Would you agree? Let's take a short break. We have three lines open if you call now, 866-647-7337, 866-647-7337. 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
0: Simply continue. I'm led to believe by the White House in the next 1 to 3 days before the president leaves for China, he's going to issue a holiday on the federal gas tax, which is 18.4 cents per gallon, and encourage other states to do more. I know in Ohio, Governor Mike DeWine has said no. Other governors have said yes. Before I take some more calls, we have full lines. The story that broke this morning on Face the Nation and the headline on CNN about the issue is, Hegseth calls for Senator Mark Kelly to be investigated by Pentagon for a second time. As if diminishing his remarks, did he violate his oath, etc.? And the senator said on Face the Nation, quote, we've expended a lot of munitions, and that means the American people are less safe. Whether it's a conflict in the Western Pacific with China or somewhere else in the world, the munitions are depleted, quote unquote. That's what Senator Mark Kelly, coming out of a Pentagon briefing on Friday, comes out of a classified Pentagon briefing. He's on the Senate Armed Services Committee and Intelligence Committees. But he told Margaret Brennan on Face the Nation, and guess what? We don't have the bullets to fight a war. And Hegseth, a few hours ago, called to investigate the Arizona senator for a second time. Is it appropriate? And he has credibility. He gets a classified briefing on the Armed Services Committee, exactly what's happening, how much we have of what weapon systems, of which there are dozens. And he comes out on a national television broadcast as a United States senator, retired naval aviator, to tell the enemy, stay the course, don't have peace with us, we're running out of bullets. Run out of bullets? Iran, you're going to win. Is that the role of a U.S. Senator, Mark Kelly, who a few months ago told military, in-service military, do not follow illegal orders? Of course, they knew that anyway. The implication, wink, wink, nod, nod, stand up and oppose Donald Trump in the military, implicitly. It's unbelievable that a United States senator, after a classified briefing, tells the enemy what he was told by the Pentagon. Would you agree? Let's continue with your calls. If a line becomes available, 866-647-7337. Bill Cunningham, the Great American, with you and all of the Great Americans, every Sunday night.
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4: Poughkeepsie. Iranian state media announced that Iran had sent its response to a Pakistani mediator. Amid efforts to secure a deal, Secretary of State Marco Rubio and Presidential Envoy Steve Witkoff met with Qatar's Prime Minister and the Foreign Affairs Minister, and that meeting taking place in Miami. The ongoing war will likely loom over conversations that will take place during President Trump's visit to China this upcoming week.
5: Iranian state TV says Tehran rejected the U.S. plan as surrender, demanding war reparations, an end to sanctions, and the release of frozen Iranian assets. The last Americans on the hantavirus-affected cruise ship are on their way back to the U.S.
6: As of this afternoon, Spain's health minister said 94 of the ship's roughly 150 passengers are now off the ship. Video captured some of the first evacuations, showing people wearing personal protective equipment from head to toe. Small boats took these passengers to the shore, where Spanish officials said a strict process kept the evacuees away from the public. Health officials said none of the passengers were showing symptoms of the flu-like hantavirus, but the French prime minister said one of France's repatriated citizens develop symptoms on a flight home.
5: Fox's CB Cotton. The 17 U.S. citizens from the U.S. and a British national are on a U.S. chartered flight to Nebraska for screening. 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
4: Well, a person killed after a Frontier Airlines flight took off on Friday night. The person had hopped the fence at Denver International and died after being struck on the runway. Fox Business's Max Gordon with more.
5: Frontier Flight 4345 was taking off from Denver, bound for Los Angeles. Here's what one passenger says he saw and heard.
6: A loud boom first, and then the explosion happened, and then saw the flames come out, came right into the window. And just black smoke emanating and coming, permeating throughout the whole cabin.
5: After the pilots brought the plane to a stop, all 224 passengers and 7 crew members were evacuated. 12 people on the plane reported minor injuries and 5 were transported to local hospitals. Airport officials say they checked the fence line after the incident, finding it intact, and they'll be conducting a perimeter security analysis in the coming days to see if any changes need to be made.
4: An official say the person got over the fence and onto the runway in about 2 minutes. That person has not yet been identified. The Virginia Supreme Court Friday striking down a redistricting plan that was designed to help Democrats gain 4 House seats. Republican Congressman Richard Hudson of North Carolina praising the ruling, telling Fox.
7: This unconstitutional power grab that the politicians in Virginia attempted, the court blocked it. And the people are the real winners.
4: State Democrats say that they would appeal the ruling. Virginia residents had already voted to approve the new congressional maps. Abe Foxman, who was a forceful advocate for American Jews as national director of the Anti-Defamation League for nearly 3 decades, has died, the ADL saying Sunday. He was 86 years old. And nearly 200,000 people in Southern California feeling shaking this weekend as more than 350 earthquakes rattled the Imperial County Desert over the weekend near the Mexico border. Strongest hit Saturday is a magnitude 4.7. No fatalities or serious damage was reported. I'm Ted Lindner. This is Fox News.
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9: 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During the overnight, some clouds, low 41. A shower is possible early. Then a mix of clouds and sun in the morning, followed by cloudy skies during the afternoon on Monday. High 63. Monday night, a shower is possible. Then partly cloudy skies, low 39. And on Tuesday, mainly sunny, cooler, high around 65. I'm Janelle Crispin in the Hudson Valley Weather Center.
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1: Now, let's continue now. We never stop. We simply continue. Coming up later is Leland Vittert of News Nation and also an expert, Nick Berg, on Iran. He lived there for a long time. What's happening tonight there and more. Got thousands and old. One last thought I have. As the Democratic Party, as you know, liberal Democrats, caused the Confederacy to declare war in the United States of America. It imported about 12 million slaves into the United States. By the way, the 85% of the slaves went to Central America, South America, and elsewhere. Nonetheless, the Democratic Party would rather kill and be killed during the Civil War than give up slavery. It was the Republican Party formed to stop it. And then after 1866, it was the Republican Party that put forward the 14th Amendment and also the 15th Amendment. The Republican Party did that. And then when certain failures took place in the South, 1870s and 80s, and federal troops were pulled out, it was the Democratic Party that gave birth to the Ku Klux Klan and to the brutalization of black folks all over the South. Lynchings, rape, etc., simply went on unabated for 40 or 50 years. That was all, may I say, completely the Democrat Party. Now, here we are today and now, and the Democratic Party, true to its roots, have endorsed Graham Platner to be the next U.S. Senator from the state of Maine in place of Susan Collins, not one of my favorites, but at least she's a Republican, so to speak. And they pushed Governor Janet Mills, who's been the governor of Maine for many years, out. So the Graham Platners of this world would have easy access to the ballot and to run against Susan Collins. Among other things, this is Mother's Day. And the Blessed Virgin Mary was a mother who gave birth to the Savior. Graham Platner called the Blessed Virgin Mary a skank, said Jesus was a zombie, went on to say that all cops are bastards, A-C-A-B, you see the sign everywhere. This is the Democratic candidate. Numerous gay slurs. He said that lesbian women are turned to be lesbians because a man's not made proper love to her yet. This is the Democratic Party. He also said that fewer women would be raped if they didn't drink so much and take drugs. He referred to the mentally ill with the R word, the mentally ill. He gave great aid and comfort to white supremacy, among other things. He also said rural whites are stupid and racist in Maine. So when the Democratic Party looked around and said, we got to get a candidate to run against Susan Collins, they picked someone who said Jesus Christ was a zombie, the Blessed Virgin was a skank, that rural white folks in Maine are stupid and racist. Imagine if a white Republican has said that against black people. All cops are bastards. Defund the police. Eliminate ICE. Open up the southern border. And lastly, I got to get to the calls. That the Nazi tattoo that Graham Platner put on his chest for 18 years, the swastika was not enough for him. He had to take it to the next level. He had to go to the Totenkopf, which is a small symbol inside the Nazi tattoo. Those were the Nazis who ran the concentration camps like Auschwitz, Poland, and ground those into his pecs. So he did not just want to go to the Nazi tattoo that the Democratic Party is now endorsing, but had the Totenkopf symbol of those who ran the extermination camps for Jews. What? And Chuck Schumer, Senate Minority Leader, hope he stays a Minority Leader, endorsed Graham Platner, and Schumer is a Jew. Just when you think the Democratic Party cannot go further off the edge, you have a Jewish United States Senator endorsing a tattoo-wearing, KKK-endorsing Nazi who's endorsed the behavior of the Nazis at the extermination camps. Endorsed by a Jewish United States senator. Am I scratching my head? I'm scratching more than that. Do you think if these attributes were held by a Republican, do you think the media would say, well, after all, he kind of tattooed over that in his early 40s. He only had it for 18 years. What about Jesus Christ being a zombie and the Blessed Virgin being a skank? What about those? And I'm told by certain Republican senator, there's more to come on Graham Plattner. Could they find no one else other than a Nazi tattoo-wearing racist, other than Graham Plattner, to be endorsed by Jewish United States senators? Are you kidding me? His comments about blacks, gays, Christians, and women are truly unfathomable, unbelievable. Endorsed by the Democratic Party. Now let's continue. We never stop. We simply continue. And let's go to Greg in Michigan and thousands of others, and Steve in Massachusetts. Let's go to Steve first. He was in the military. Steve in Massachusetts, welcome to the Bill Cunningham Show. Steve, how are you?
2: I'm doing well. Thank you very much, Bill. Thank you very much for taking my call. I appreciate it. Yeah, I was in the military for 30 years with the reserves and active duty, basically in Washington, D.C. And if I ever gave any information out on the capability of the U.S. military, they'd throw me in jail, because you sign your life away with these things. You know, when you get a brief and stuff like that, sometimes you have to sign in. And what the president can do, why don't he activates, you know, recall to active duty Kelly from Arizona and then put him up in the military justice system. He can do that. So any capability that anybody would spill the beans, so to speak, could be in very, very big hot water.
1: Explain how that works, Steve. Let's say, in this case, he's on CBS's Face the Nation this morning. He's talking across the world, I would imagine, about U.S. weapon stock, how much are left. They've been depleted. Take us years to get them back. You're saying that the commander-in-chief could recall Senator Mark Kelly and then do what with him?
2: Yeah, as a, let's say, a retired military person up to the year 70, if you're 70 years old, you can be recalled. Even if you're out of the military, you can be recalled to active duty because of a national emergency. But that would be up to the president to say. So he could actually reactivate him, bring him on active duty, and then put him in the military's judicial system. So anybody who is 70 years old out of the military can still be recalled due to national circumstances.
1: I'm looking up how old he is. He's not. I'm pretty certain he's not 70. He appears to be in his 60s.
2: Right.
1: And so could you court-martial him? Could you say?
2: Yes.
1: You cannot. He's on the Armed Services Committee. He comes out of a Pentagon briefing and tells the nation's enemy we're running out of bullets.
2: And in the briefing itself, they always say this
1: 62.
2: Brief is either secret or top secret or whatever. No foreign, you can't let information out about this. So they always start the briefs wherever it is in the U.S. government, especially with top secret stuff. You say, hey, this brief is top secret, this brief is secret or whatever, and you can't spill the beans.
1: And why would he do this? What's the advantage of telling the nation's military enemy, who's killed American service personnel, do not make a peace, keep it going, we're running out of bullets? Quote, this is Senator Kelly, quote, we've expended a lot of munitions, and that means the American people are less safe. Whether it's a conflict in the Western Pacific with China or somewhere else in the world, the munitions are depleted. If you're Iran and you get this, do you say, wait a minute? America is running out of bullets. We're not going to have peace. We're going to keep killing American service personnel. And Senator Mark Kelly gave aid and comfort to the enemy.
2: It's a strategy of the Democrats to undercut President Trump and to say that, okay, the war in Iran is bad, et cetera. We're going to lose. You know, we shouldn't have gotten into it. He's doing it for propaganda, political reasons.
1: Unbelievable. I'm thinking, you know, columnists, so-called experts have said yes, but we can create again everything we got. But this is a war of our time. We must win. Even Thomas Friedman of the Times said this is a conflict. I guess Senator Kelly now would say, okay, withdraw all the ships, the Marines, the Air Force, and then what? What happens then? The same group
2: they get a nuclear bomb, and then they either put it on a ship and just throw it out in the bay someplace in Tampa Bay or New York Bay or Boston Bay.
1: Then what?
2: Whatever they could do that. You don't need a missile to bring a dirty bomb over, and that would create panic. So we have to stop Iran from getting any nuclear capability.
1: Because they would use it.
2: You bet.
1: I got an expert coming up who says absolutely. Because of that imam, the 12th imam in a cave in Ohm, and thousands of Revolutionary Guard believes that to have him emerge, there must be Armageddon with fire and brimstone all over the world.
2: Exactly.
1: And those guys want to die. They don't want to live. Hell, Kim Jong-un, Putin, Xi, they want to live. This group wants to die and take us with them.
2: And in Iran, of course, the political and theological, the religious, are intertwined so much, there's no way getting around that. So whatever they say politically, they're doing it for a theological reason, and they want to bring on the iman, the new iman. You know, let's blow up the world and kill everybody. Terrible.
1: Well, I don't know what to, you know, how much better, Steve, would we be if retired military, the Democratic Party, which has said for the last 47 years they can never get a nuclear weapon. That was said by Jimmy Carter. It was said by the Clintons. It was said by Kamala Harris, Barack Hussein Obama, Joe Biden. Just give me the name. Yes, they can never get a nuclear weapon. The International Atomic Energy Agency said they're close to getting a nuclear weapon. They got 60%. And let's face it, no one needs above 10% for nuclear power, electrical reasons. They want to get a nuclear weapon. They have missile technology, and they told us they're going to use it. Now, Senator Mark Kelly is telling them now's the time to do nothing because we're running out of bullets.
2: And it's because of propaganda. The Democrats want a strategy to undermine Trump and the U.S. military. And you don't hear any other senators or congresspeople blasting Kelly about this. Terrible.
1: Well, you're close to this Graham Plattner guy who's got the Nazi tattoos and symbols of the Holocaust, gay slurs, women, Christians, blacks, white, men, everyone, and the Democratic Party said, well, Governor Janet Mills, you know, you're not radical enough. You're a governor of Maine. Let's get this Nazi to represent us. And the Jewish senator from New York says, I endorse that guy.
2: It is terrible. And Mills, too, up there, Governor Mills, believe it or not, her brother is a lawyer up there. And who does he defend in real estate transactions? Communist Chinese who have 200 illegal marijuana farms operating in Maine right now, and all of that black market marijuana is coming into other states like New Hampshire and Massachusetts. Underground, black market. It's terrible. It's undermining America.
1: I've had guests on. There's huge grow farms in Maine, Oklahoma, Texas,
2: correct,
1: California, and they undermine. You don't know what's in it. Fentanyl's in it. They undermine the economic systems of those states that want to have marijuana, which I think is often a problem. We're zoned out enough. And the Chinese are making billions of dollars off these grow farms inside of our country, along with their own police stations inside our country, along with 1 million Chinese students inside our universities. And we act as if that's not a problem.
2: And they're paying off politicians like Governor Mills and all the other politicians up there, I'm afraid to say, under the table to allow all of this stuff to go on. It's to me, it's crazy. It is just unbelievable.
1: You can't make it up.
2: No.
1: And one other thought. I'm glad you brought this up. You know, reapportionment's a big deal.
2: Oh, my God.
1: You seem like you're a knowledgeable person on these issues. And I have a list here of the Republican representatives, shall we say, in states controlled by the Democrats. Let's go to Massachusetts, which voted 38% for Donald Trump. 38% Massachusetts. How many Republican seats are there in Congress in Massachusetts?
2: Right now, zero, but that's not just the problem of the congressional. They also have done it on the local state rep and local Senate,
1: sure.
2: Massachusetts Senate districts. They've done the same thing. Here in north central Massachusetts, where I am from, they have more more independents and Republicans than they do
1: Democrats.
2: So well, we have no
1: None.
2: No representation in Congress.
1: Uncovered.
2: It's terrible.
1: How about this? Massachusetts, no seats. Connecticut, Republican, no seats. Maine, no seats. New Mexico, no seats. New Hampshire, no seats. Rhode Island, no Republican seats. Vermont, no Republican seats. Hawaii, no Republican seats. And Delaware, no Republican seats. That's 10 states with no Republicans. But that's okay because Democrats do it. They started the game.
2: Gerrymandering started right here in Massachusetts with Governor Gary, G-E-R-R-Y, and they pronounce it gerrymandering. And he started it years ago to actually come up with districts that look like a salamander to make sure that the Democrats got the vote.
1: Well, Democrats have played the game for 30 years. The Republicans are in it. Steve, brilliant telephone call, and thank you. Thank you. God bless you. Let's continue. All right, those 10 states, by the way, with no Republicans, none, represent about 40 seats in the House of Representatives. And for the last 20 to 30 years, nobody's complained about it. When Republicans are gerrymandered to death, that's okay. When Republicans get in the game, well, that's racist. Let's continue with more. Bill Cunningham, the Great American, with you every Sunday night.
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9: Yes, Mom?
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1: From Kentucky. I like to know how Kentucky is a thoroughly red, red, red Trump state. You have Thomas Massie in Kentucky. You got Rand Paul in Kentucky. You got Mitch McConnell in Kentucky. You got Governor Beshear, a Democrat, in Kentucky. There's probably not a congressional delegation more anti-Trump than one of the reddest states in America, Kentucky. And by the way, gerrymandering has been around for 200 years and will be around for another 200 years. When the Democrats do it, no problem at all. None. So, over the last two cycles, Massachusetts, 38% vote for Trump. How many Republican congressmen or senators? Zero. Connecticut, 42% for Trump. Republican congressmen, zero. Senators, zero. The state of Maine, 46% Republican. How many seats in the Congress from Maine? Zero. How about New Mexico? 46% Republican votes, but no seats in Congress. New Hampshire, 48%, no seats in Congress for the Republicans. Rhode Island, 42% Republican, no seats in the Congress. Vermont, 32% Republican, no seats in the Congress. Hawaii, 37% Republican, no seats in the Congress. Delaware, 42% Republican, no seats in the Congress. Does Margaret Brennan or CNN care about that? In Illinois, 17 congressional seats, 15 Democrats when 45% voted for Trump. Two of the 17 in Illinois. Do they care about this at all? This is all propaganda. The Democrats have perfected the gerrymandering game, and now the Republicans are late to the game, but the Democrats started it by having all these states have no Republican representation in Congress. None. That's 35 Democratic seats secured. Unbelievable. Let's continue. Nick Berg, put a call into him. He's an expert on Iran and the 12th Imam emerging from that cave. Also later on is Leland Vittert of News Nation. Bill Cunningham, the great American, with you and all great Americans. Guess what? Every Sunday night.

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4: Fox News, I'm Sue Gussman. 17 Americans who were stranded on a cruise ship infected with the hantavirus are finally heading home.
5: The CDC said it sent response teams to screen the passengers returning to the States who are now en route to the Air Force Base in Omaha, Nebraska. They'll be taken to the National Quarantine Unit at the University of Nebraska.
4: Texas CB Cotton officials say one person is showing mild symptoms of the virus, another has tested positive. President Trump rejecting Iran's response to the latest U.S. peace proposal.
6: The administration saying it's not at all what they had hoped for. The president wrote, I have just read the response from Iran's so-called representatives. I don't like it. Totally unacceptable.
4: Fox's Alex Hogan, Iran state media, saying the U.S. proposal amounted to surrender. The country

0: So Tuesday, mainly sunny, cooler, high around 65. I'm Janelle Crispin in the Hudson Valley Weather Center.
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11: Phil Cunningham, the Great American. Of course, the last few days, lots of interesting things have happened relative to Iran. And the president had a 17, 18, 19-point peace plan. I would think mainly through Pakistan, we're telling the Iranians, you know what? You have to get rid of the enriched uranium. There has to be opening up of the Straits of Hormuz. We're not going to release money back to you, and we're not going to allow you economically to participate in the world economy until these things happen. And several hours ago, the Iranian regime said, not going to happen. No, no, no. And the president, sometime earlier, about 5 or 6 hours ago, said, get ready. Here it comes. Something big. And he keeps threatening, like the end of civilization, things of that character. He has a scathing response. So I thought, well, let's get a hold of Nick Berg. He is an American author and a former U.S. Special Ops soldier. Nick Berg, he's got a novel out, Shadows of Tehran, forged in conflict from Iranian rebel to American soldier, which is quite a journey. He grew up in Tehran during the Iranian Revolution, actively opposed the regime, fled the country and came to America, served in the U.S. Special Operations. And Nick Berg, welcome to the Bill Cunningham Show. And first of all, the last 3 or 4 days, what do you think the proposals of the president through Pakistan, completely rejected by the Iranian current leadership? What is your read on what might happen next?
12: So thank you for having me on, Bill. I really appreciate it.
11: Yes, sir.
12: I think that the issue here is that there's too many red lines on both sides right now, especially on the Iranian side. The Iranian leadership have been, the top leadership have been decimated, but there is still a lot of fractions in Iran that are the hardliners. And one thing I want to make sure your listeners understand about the power struggles in the inside of Iran, there is some moderates there, but the country is being run by IRGC. And their sole purpose right now, the sole purpose of IRGC is a world war and end of times. They're trying to rush everything towards the end of times because that's the Shiite ideology. And so that's why the president didn't want them to have nuclear weapons, because they would use it, definitely. So one of the things is that right now it's kind of a stalemate. And the best thing that the president has done is the embargo that they have on their economy to kind of drive the model of all of the lower ranking IRGC people and the regular people to have the hardship of the economy And they can understand that, okay, it is time to stop this thing and maybe over.

0: overthrow the government.
1: At this time, when you talk about the red line, and I had scholars on a month or two ago who talked about some Muhammad living in some cave in Ohm, O-H-M, and the end of times. And this guy talked about, instead of wanting peace, the Iranian, the IRGC, and the mullahs, they want to die, and they believe the nukes would get them there quicker. Explain how the end of times, do you buy into the prophet living in a cave somewhere in Ohm, ready to emerge when they use nuclear weapons? What is that?
0: So in the Islamic Shiite ideology, the conversation is, it's not Muhammad, it's actually, his name is Mahdi. He's the 12th Imam of the Shiite group. And he would come back as the savior of the world and the end of times. And it's every Shiite's responsibility to hasten that as much as possible and get to that level. Oh. There is people in the IRGC that truly believe that. And he is actually, they believe that there's a well inside of a cave in the city of Qom, that he is going to come out of that well. And people go over there and actually pray around that well, inside of that cave. And that is their ideology. They Jeez. Don't want a peaceful world. Their whole ideology is based on destroying everything for their Mahdi to come back, basically.
1: And so, the 12th Iman, when this guy emerges from this cave or this well near Ohm, that's the end of times, like the apocalypse. I may go to Fatima, Portugal, some of the appearances of the Blessed Virgin for healing and for love and peace. But in the Shia faith, those who believe such things, that the world must end, preferably with nuclear weapons killing everybody. And then the Imam emerges, and I guess the followers of this Iman go to heaven with the virgins. Is that the deal?
0: That is the deal. Absolutely. Well, you got it.
1: Well, how do you reason with someone like that?
0: You can't. That's the problem. And that is the thing that everybody has been saying. This is the reason that for 47 years, these guys, nobody had been able to really reason with them. And the other problem is that Iran geographically is a very hard country to conquer. From mountains in the north, mountains in the south, it's a vast, big, gigantic country. It's not like Iraq or Afghanistan. Iraq is a flat country, smaller. Iran, technologically, is very hard to go through all of these mountains. So putting troops on the ground, will be basically like sitting ducks over there. So that is not the right option either. And what I think this president, when he said he's coming, and I heard a lot of people on the right keep criticizing the president for doing this. He said no more wars, no more foreign wars, and all of that stuff. But his first mandate was to make America great again and protect America. That is what he's doing. He's following his first mandate. Well, he saw the threat, and he had to do something with it.
1: Well, we sit here now, and I'm thinking something. You can't keep saying civilization will end, totally unacceptable, get ready. And you can't keep, Trump's been saying that for weeks. You got it. You know, Trump's doing everything in his power to give them a lifeline. You want to call a friend. You got to call a friend. Call Pakistan. He's throwing lifelines, and they're not pulling it in, maybe because who's in power, who isn't. Let's go back just a little bit. Talk about you have experiences growing up in Iran and rebelling against the regime as a teenager. What period was that, and tell us what you did.
0: That was somewhere around 1984, 1985, 86, in that period of time. And it was right after the Iran and Iraq war started. And the country, after the revolution, basically turned upside down. Now, my dad is American. My mother's Iranian. I grew up with my mother in Iran. And the country was completely turned upside down. There were so many restrictions on women, on freedoms. If you wanted to buy a Michael Jackson tape, you had to buy it like you buy drugs here, buying heroin here in the back of the street. You knew a guy that knew a guy, and you exchange money. And if you get caught with it, there was 100 lashes just because you had a tape of Michael Jackson. And if you had a dog and you walked with a dog down the up the street, they will shoot the dog and they will take you to jail for at least 3 months because dogs weren't allowed. Jeez. You weren't allowed to have a dog. So it was very restrictive society, checkpoints everywhere, and there was no rhyme or reason on anything. They can come and open the door and come into your house and search your house for any reason. They didn't. There's no such thing as warrants and rule of law and any of that. So at that point, my thought process was, and you know, when you're young, you think you can change the world.
1: Right.
0: And my thought process was, is if I can hurt these guys enough, if I can figure out a way to overturn this government, I should at least give it a shot and try.
1: And so you left.
0: I wasn't successful, but yes. I had to get out of the country.
1: I think the hope is, excuse me, the Iranian people will somehow arise. That the Iranian people themselves, give me your perspective on whether that would happen.
0: Well, it did happen in January, and they were massacred. And there was 40,000 people that died on the streets in Tehran.
1: Okay.
0: And in other cities. And that's because they're not armed. That's the problem. They don't have weapons. And one of the things that we should do is to arm those people and smuggle arms into Iran and let them fight their own government. Because if you look at it, Bill, Iran is a country of 90,000 people.
1: 90 million.
0: 90 million. Right. Yeah, 90 million people. And about 90% of that 90 million is against the government. There's 10% of them, which that's a huge number. It's about 9 million people that are pro-government. And those are usually have some ties to the IRGC, and they have money hidden all over the world. But there's 9 million people over there that are supporting that government. Now, since the war have started, I have people that I talk to in Iran, and they have actually brought in the Al-Shabaab from Iraq. They bought the Al-Fatimiyah group from Afghanistan. And these guys are the ones that are patrolling the streets with machine guns right now in Tehran. There's pictures of them on the internet if you look for. Now, these people cannot rise against machine guns. They're going to get mowed down again. So the best thing that we can do is we need to smuggle arms into Iran and arm those people. And these people will take down the government.
1: Well, I pray to God that happens. Let's get out your crystal ball, Nick Berg. What happens? It's a few months from now. The Iranian economy continues to be in free fall. The Straits of Hormuz are partially open, and the Revolutionary Guard is still in charge. And it's now, this is May. Let's say it's July and August. Trump's numbers are in the crapper. It looks ugly. If this thing gets solved and the economy rips and roars, the Republican Party will do quite well in November, but something else got to happen. What happens to Iran? Right. What happens to the world if they stay in charge at the end of all this? Revolutionary Guard.
0: They're going to keep doing what they're doing. They're going to keep being the menace in the world. They're going to keep trying to fund these terrorist groups, the Hezbollah, the Hamas, and all of these people in the world, and they're going to keep doing what they have been doing. The Houthis in Yemen, they are the biggest sponsor of terrorists in the world. They're the head of the snake, and we have to take that group down. One way or the other, that's got to happen.
1: Even Thomas Friedman, not a New York Times, not exactly a friend of Donald Trump's, says it must be done. We're in this thing now. We simply can't take the liberal democratic position and say, okay, just bring everybody home. Bring home the Navy, bring home the ships, and just let it happen. What would happen if that occurred?
0: No, we are too far in it. We are too far in it at this point. I mean, I think the prior presidents before Trump, that none of them wanted to have this problem because they thought that it's going to cause a problem internally in the United States for them. That's why none of them had the guts to do it. Now, let me tell you, Bill, I'm not a big Trump supporter, but with this one, I am 100% with him on this.
1: Why? I think he's
0: doing the right thing.
1: Yeah, we have about a million people listening right now. Tell the person living in Dubuque, Iowa, the person living in Austin, Texas, the person living in Delhi Township, tell them as to why we have to stay the course. Why?
0: The reason is that we didn't pay attention before 9/11, and you saw what happened. And that was one rich Saudi Arabia guy living in the middle of the desert with no resources, and 9/11, and he orchestrated 9/11. Imagine somebody worse than him that is looking for the end of the times, and a group of people that have a resources of the entire oil-rich country in the world, and they're building nuclear weapons. What do you think they're going to do? If a lonely guy named bin Laden can orchestrate 9/11 and kill as many Americans, what do you think these guys will be able to do if they get their hands on a nuke?
1: Well, what if Osama bin Laden had nuclear weapons, or what Iranians exactly. are close to? What the International Atomic Energy Agency says they were a few weeks away from 90% enrichment of that uranium, in which case you wouldn't need a nuclear missile. You could put it on a ship, on a truck, on a train, and get it into Israel, and somehow on a barge get it in the New York Harbor and just set it off. And is there any doubt in your mind they would do it?
0: Absolutely, they would do it. They would do it in a heartbeat. And the thing that people need to realize, this is our problem. This is America first. What Trump is doing, this is America first. We needed to deal with this problem. This is not just the Israeli problem. This is not just the Middle East problem. This is the whole world problem. And the thing is that they will do anything to get their hands on a nuclear missile and to use that nuclear missile. I mean, you hear this. For 47 years, they've been shouting death to America. Why do you think they've been doing that?
1: They're sending us a message, and we haven't heard the message, because when I filled up my Chevy Blazer earlier today, it cost me $75 to fill up my Chevy Blazer. And gasoline's gone in Ohio from like $2.95 a gallon to like a $4.95 a gallon, extra $2 a gallon. And the average American cannot tell the difference between Iran and Iraq. There was a Alan Jackson song in country music, "I Don't Know the Difference." The average American doesn't know the difference between Iran and Iraq. But Iraq did not have nuclear weapons. And Somalis don't have nuclear weapons. Afghanistan didn't have nuclear weapons. Vietnam didn't have nuclear weapons. But this particular regime has told us for almost half a century, we're going to kill you. And now they're close to the means to get it done. And the average American's got to be sold the idea that this is our fight to save the lives of our children and grandchildren, but also our lives. And if we don't take on this fight and win, the world as we know it would be over, and now we got serious problems.
0: Yeah, absolutely. I mean, look at, we got into World War II late, but we got the job done. And it took a lot of brave Americans to fight that war, and a lot of brave Americans back at home to support that war. And it wasn't easy those times either.
1: No.
0: It was hard.
1: Very hard. We got it done within 4 years. But we don't have the idea in this country. The Democratic Party, liberals, college professors, late night talk show host, and many others do not want us to be in this war, because I don't want to be in the war either. I don't want this to happen. But America is divided badly, and every month that goes by, it gets worse. Can you smell what I'm cooking?
0: Yeah, absolutely, Bill. I completely agree with you on this, because when you look at it, is that people don't understand the threat, because we had so many good years since World War II. And so we have lived in comfort, and we had all of these privileges that most of the world doesn't have. I was on another show, and I told them, I said, look, people, understand, America is the last hope for freedom in the world. There's nowhere else to go. This is it. Yeah. We got to protect this, and we got to protect our freedoms. I don't care if it's Trump or if it's somebody else. Let's put politics aside. This is not about Trump.
1: No.
0: And there's no one person in this world that's going to do everything right.
1: No.
0: I might not agree with a lot of things that Trump does, but on this one, he's right. And we need to back the president.
1: All right. We got to run. Nick Berg, love your stuff. It's wonderful. Thanks for your comments. You have your feet in both countries. You understand both. This is a dagger at the heart of our country. They're going to slice our throat. They're going to kill us. And we have to respond in self-defense. This is not warmongering. This is self-defense. Nick Berg, got to go. Once again, thanks for coming on the Bill Cunningham Show, and you're a great American. Thank you very much.
0: I appreciate it, Bill. Thank you.
1: God bless you. Nick Berg, listen to what he's saying. Bill Cunningham with you every Sunday night.
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14: 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Biden's lawyers are looking for more documents inside the house and inside the garage. Mr. Jones
15: 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Sean Hannity loves a calamity.
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1: Hi, Billy Cunningham, the great American. One thing about Nick Berg, not a Trump supporter who says we must win this war over the protestations of individuals like Senator Mark Kelly, who said on CBS Morning News today that we're running out of bullets to fight the war after a classified briefing in the Pentagon. To me, that is nothing but sedition and treason. 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
2: Passenger evacuation underway. I'm Sue Guzman, Fox News. Passengers being evacuated and flown home from the Canary Islands from the cruise ship hit by a hantavirus outbreak. There are 17 Americans, one of whom is showing mild symptoms of the virus, another tested positive. More from Fox's C.B. Cotton.
3: Global health leaders say some of the ship's passengers have already landed back in their home countries of Spain and France. We know a repatriation flight from the U.S. State Department is expected to arrive. So new video shows some of the first passengers stepping off the ship, all covered head to toe in protective gear. Small boats ferried the evacuees from the vessel to the shore, where Spanish authorities say an intense containment operation is in place to keep these passengers separated from the public. Around 150 people were still on board when the ship anchored this morning in Spain's Canary Islands. Spanish health officials said none were showing signs of the hantavirus, which are described as flu-like symptoms.
2: U.S. Department of Health and Human Services is transporting the 17 Americans to the University of Nebraska Medical Center, where they will undergo specialized evaluation. A media briefing is expected in the morning. President Trump rejecting Iran's response to a U.S. peace proposal to end the ongoing conflict. President reacting on Truth Social.
4: The president wrote, "I have just read the response from Iran's so-called representatives. I don't like it. Totally unacceptable. Thank you for your attention to this matter."
2: That is Fox's Alex Hogan. Officials in New York say the man accused of killing an elderly man by shoving him down the stairwell of a subway station was released from a psychiatric evaluation just hours before the attack. Rommel Burke is charged with second-degree murder in the killing of the 76-year-old victim. Mayor Zohra Mamdani calling for an investigation into the hospital's handling of his evaluation. 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
2: The remains of a U.S. Army soldier who went missing during military exercises in Morocco a week ago have been recovered. He's identified as First Lieutenant Kendrick Lamont Key Jr., an air defense artillery officer. They say he was off duty hiking when he apparently fell to his death. And a Defense Department official says the search is on for a second missing soldier. Officials say a person killed as a Frontier Airlines flight took off Friday night had hopped the fence at Denver International, where they were fatally struck on the runway. Fox Business's Max Gordon has more.
16: Frontier Flight 4345 was taking off from Denver, bound for Los Angeles. Here's what one passenger says he saw and heard.
17: A loud boom first, and then the explosion happened, and then saw the flames come out, came right into the window, and just black smoke emanating and coming, permeating throughout the whole cabin.
16: After the pilots brought the plane to a stop, all 224 passengers and 7 crew members were evacuated. 12 people on the plane reported minor injuries, and 5 were transported to local hospitals. Airport officials say they checked the fence line after the incident, finding it intact, and they'll be conducting a perimeter security analysis in the coming days to see if any changes need to be made.
2: And the person killed, not yet identified. Gas prices continuing their upward climb, rising 41 cents over the past 2 weeks to a new national average of $4.55 for a gallon of regular unleaded. Industry analyst Trilby Lundberg says the conflict in the Middle East is not the only reason for rising prices.
8: It is extremely tight in the U.S. for supply, while demand is rising seasonally, as it always does. It won't be as robust as usual because people can't buy as much because of the high prices, but it will rise. It always rises in spring and summer.
2: Lundberg says gas prices are $1.53 higher than before the Iran conflict began. I'm Sue Guzman. This is Fox News.
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10: 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During the overnight, some clouds, low 41, a shower is possible early, then a mix of clouds and sun in the morning, followed by cloudy skies during the afternoon on Monday. High 63, Monday night, a shower is possible, then partly cloudy skies, low 39. And on Tuesday, mainly sunny, cooler, high around 65. I'm Janelle Crispin in the Hudson Valley Weather Center.
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0: 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The one and only, Bill Cunningham.
1: Hi, Billy Cunningham, the great American. We'll continue to follow the events in Iran and the Middle East. It appears the Iranians are acting like Iranians, which by that I mean they're suicidal, homicidal, and genocidal. They don't want peace. They want to die. They want to take everybody with them. But in addition to that, we have terrible circumstances of large numbers of individuals wanting to kill the president of the United States. Unprecedented. There's been three so-called legitimate attempts on his life. The first two, it's only an act of God kept Donald Trump alive. And Ronald Reagan also was shot at the same location at the Hilton Hotel. No president has been subjected to the level of violence inflicted upon Donald Trump. In fact, about 50% of liberal, self-identified liberals believe that political violence against Donald Trump is somehow justified. And so whether it's the Luigi effect or others, there's large numbers of assassins laying in wait. Whether you're a Supreme Court justice or whether you're in the Congress, as Stephen Scalise is, or Donald Trump, people are gunning. And as Donald Trump Jr. says, the bullets appear to be coming in one direction. But in addition to that, Todd Sheets has a newsletter on wealth and progress, currently available free of charge on Substack, also available on YouTube, Spotify, and Apple. And also the book, 2008, What Really Happened. And this article kept my eye because it is entitled The Hilton Paradox. And Todd Sheets explains what Reagan was going through beginning his term, March 31st of 1981, when he was shot by Hinckley, and the comparisons between that and what's happening to Donald Trump. And once again, Todd Sheets, welcome to the Bill Cunningham Show. The Hilton Paradox, please explain.
2: Yeah, Bill, it's great to be back with you again. The big paradox here is that there are so many similarities between the Reagan and Trump administrations. You know, that was the very beginning of Reagan's first administration when he was, caught in this assassin's attack by Hinckley, as you mentioned. He was in the midst of trying to initiate his economic reforms to turn the country around. It had been stagnant economically for like 15 years or so before he was elected. He was also in the midst of trying to build up our resistance to the Soviet Union in the first Cold War. And then now we have Trump trying to do the same things. He's trying to get the economy going again after it's been stagnant for an extended period of time. And he's trying to bolster America's interest in a new Cold War against China, which also plays out in Latin America with what's happened in Venezuela and in the Middle East with the things that you're talking about. Now, the one big difference or the paradox was that back when Reagan was hit, I don't know if people remember this or they may be too young. Famously, he was close to death when he was wheeled into the George Washington University Hospital. And in spite of the fact, he was an irrepressible character, as they wheeled him into the operating room, he looked at all the nurses and the surgeons and he said, "I hope you all are Republicans." And one of his surgeons famously said, "Mr. President, today we are all Republicans." And the paradox I pointed out in the recent Substack piece is that is something Donald Trump would never hear. That is one of the huge differences now. There would not be that kind of unity if something had happened to Trump. And that's the big difference between the two time periods.
1: Todd Sheets, I can remember Tip O'Neill, the Democrats praying for Ronald Reagan's recovery. It was thought it wasn't a big deal. We found out a day or two later it was a very big deal. He was very close to death. And I would not want Akeem Jeffries or Chuck Schumer operating on Donald Trump right now. I'm not sure we'd have a similar outcome. Why have politics become so acidic?
2: Yeah, I think the big thing here, and I've written about this a number of times, is that we are in the midst of regime change. And what has happened since that time, back in the early 1980s, even though the far left had played a very significant role in changing the dynamics of the 1960s and 1970s, you still had kind of the old guard in the Democratic Party who still was like the figureheads and ran the party. And those people had a very different view than Democrats today. Even though they disagreed with Republicans on lots of things, they still thought America was the greatest country in the history of the world, and that overall capitalism was a far superior system to socialism, communism, any of the kinds of collectivisms that you'd want to see or that they talk about now. But now here we are, you know, 40-some years later, and what's happened is that radical part of the party has risen up, and they have a very different view on those issues. They see America as largely as a flawed, repressive, colonistic country built on supremacy instead of one built on the greatest Western principles in history that have lifted more people up from poverty than anything else. And they see capitalism as something that needs to be overthrown and replaced with those collectivisms, you know, the socialism, communism, and that kind of thing. And because they know that Trump is the first major challenge to their increasing agenda to move us down that path, they will stop at nothing to try and bring his presidency to an end. So there's nothing they won't say. There's nothing that they won't support. You know, everybody calls it Trump derangement syndrome. But I think that's the big difference between then and now.
1: Todd Sheets, you say in your column, there's no formula for bipartisanship, which is why the modern Democratic Party cannot bring itself to support a war against Iran that many, including Thomas Friedman of the Times, actually agree with. And that is why so many in the party, Jimmy Kimmel, for example, can't even bring themselves to directly condemn an assassination attempt on the president's life. In fact, when he told that inappropriate joke 2 days before the recent attempt at the correspondence dinner, he pictured Melania Trump as a widow. And then when all these events took place, I did not see the media go to any name face of the Democratic Party to get a reaction, because I knew what the reaction was going to be, which is, I'm sorry it didn't happen. And especially so many attempts on his life. And so you end up by saying, when will this end? Before we get there, you make a great point about the radicals of the 60s and 70s that some tried to bomb the Pentagon and kill a bunch of people, and they were ostracized by that Democratic Party in the 60s and 70s. But then one of the alkalites of that group became more or less a teacher and a supporter of Barack Hussein Obama, the Weather Underground. And so we have Weather Underground today all over the country that want to ignore federal law, almost want to separate from the union, that don't want to enforce federal law, which is ICE, et cetera, within their communities. And so we have a different group of radicals, because the radicals of today are inside the tent of the Democratic Party. The radicals of the 60s and 70s were not. I think that's another point in your column.
2: That's absolutely the point. The point I made was that basically up through the 1990s, we still had this kind of old world view of America, even among the Democrats, as America is a great country. It's had its flaws. We've made it our mistakes, like all countries have. But by and large, no country has done more for more people around the world and inside of their own country than America has. We created the middle class. We saved Europe from self-destruction twice during the 20th century. And then we won the Cold War, which was a greater threat to them than it was to us. As we did all that, we lifted more people up. And I think, you know, through the Clinton era, with all of Clinton's faults, he basically governed as if he believed those things. He continued the Reagan policies.
1: Yes.
2: People might forget.
1: Yes.
2: You know, he said the era of big government is over and that kind of thing. But after the Clinton era ended, and as we got into the 2000s, with the mistakes that were made there, is that's when we started to see the ascendance of the far left become the leaders of the party. They left, it stopped being a small faction, very vocal at times, and they started to be the heart and soul of the Democratic Party, and that's where we are today. That we saw that kind of in a continuous movement beginning in the 2000s, running through the 2010s, through Barack Obama, and then through the Joe Biden era.
1: You know, I watched Senator Fetterman, John Fetterman of Pennsylvania, on with Bill Maher. And Bill Maher's had more lucid thoughts recently than ever before. And John Fetterman is most unwelcome in the Democrat Party. And much like Arlen Specter, I think in 2009 switched from Republican to Democrat, then it was beaten in the primary in 2010. John Fetterman doesn't have a home in the Democratic Party. And he made the point that the policies and the things that I believe in fit comfortably inside Bill Clinton and Barack Hussein Obama. The things I believe about the southern border and law enforcement and correct kind of spending programs, it's the same. John Fetterman would fit nicely inside the Democratic Party until about 2015 or 2016, 2017, when finally an outsider came horizontally to the presidency. The last one, I think it was Dwight D. Eisenhower, but he was a general, for God's sakes. And they couldn't take it anymore. And instead of buckling down on middle-class values, middle-class Americans, dirt under your fingernails, work hard, work smart, defend the American way of life, the Democratic Party had a leftward turn to AOC and the Squad and to Tim Walz and a Kamala Harris. And now Fetterman doesn't fit inside the Democratic Party or the Republican Party because of his other positions. And Fetterman made that point that the I played repeatedly many of the cuts and quotes of Obama and Hillary Clinton and Bill Clinton. They all sounded like Donald Trump when it comes to many issues today, but something flipped and something changed. Do you have some sense as to why that happened? Because the Democratic Party was losing national elections. But they were doing okay in the urban areas. But they markedly said, we're going to go radical left way out there because of what? Because of the cities? Can they win with that agenda, do you think, in the midterms and in 2028? Can they nominate AOC? On some of the morning shows, she's being mentioned as a presidential candidate. And I'm thinking, what world do we live in? How do you see that playing out, Todd Sheets? How do you see it?
2: Yeah. I think that's going to be a very interesting thing to watch, because so far what's happened is they have won elections, you know, here recently, as you mentioned, with Barack Obama and then with Joe Biden. But Barack Obama played the role of a moderate. You know, he convinced everybody he was a moderate, and in some ways he was a moderate. But deep down, you know, I mean, I read his book, The Audacity of Hope. And as I read that, I said, you know, this guy is basically on economic issues, he's an FDR, government take over the economy kind of Democrat, but he's hiding that. You know, he would talk about the tech industry positively and favorably. He had their support. So I think he was a little bit of a wolf in sheep's clothing. Trump came along, and I think one of the reasons they cannot stand Trump so much, they've gone with this Hitler agenda, is Trump was the first politician from anywhere, but especially from the Republicans, who was willing to stand up to the whole cancel culture psychology that they were using to try and shut down anybody else's opinion. You know, that wokeism and cancel culture developed during the 2000s. It got far worse during the 2010s. And most of the Republican politicians were afraid to take that on. You know, they felt like they were going to get canceled. And so they tried to cancel Trump with this Hitler narrative, but Trump wasn't afraid of it. And he just kind of, you know, looked it in the eye and stared it down. And when that happened, they knew they were in for a fight, and they had kind of become the major political force in America through that period of time. And Trump was a threat to trying to undo almost everything that they had done. And then Biden came along. And so, you know, Biden, again, he played the role of a moderate. You know, this is the old Joe Biden believes in America, you know, the kind of guy that we would have been concerned about Reagan back in the 1980s. So they had a figurehead who looked like he was moderate that could get elected. But then behind the scenes, especially as time went on and his mental faculties declined more and more, you know, it was AOC, it was Bernie Sanders, it was Elizabeth Warren. Their agenda was running the party during the 4 years of the Biden administration. Can that agenda get elected by the broad population? I would doubt it. And if Trump is successful, it is almost certain that it will not get elected. If we see this economy really get going, if we see a favorable resolution to this war and those kinds of things, there's no way the far left is going to win an election with one of the candidates that they've got to stand up.
1: I've always said those kind of things, and I pray you're right, Todd Sheets. The Democratic Party is the party of slavery, of lynchings, of the Ku Klux Klan, They're the party today that controls the major cities in total collapse. And I do not believe that the top 15 or 20 large American cities can long term succeed with the policies they're on. And I don't know what's going to happen. You talk about Nazis, and now we got a Democrat with a Nazi tattoo on his chest. Graham Plattner is the choice of the Democratic Party to run against Senator Collins. And now, instead of criticizing the Nazis and the Ku Klux Klan, the Democratic Party is embracing a guy who called the Blessed Virgin Mary a skank, who said that if a woman is raped, she should quit drinking so much. He said awful things about immigrants, awful things about white Maine residents who are hillbillies and toothless, illiterate hillbillies. And this guy's the nominee of the Democrat Party. How does a member of the Democrat Party, like Chuck Schumer, embrace someone with a Nazi tattoo on his chest who calls the Blessed Virgin a skank? How does that work?
2: I think, look, I want to say two things about the comments that you just made. Let's start with that one. I think what's happened is, look, the far left has tasted the power of running the country, which they tasted under Biden, even though it was under a figurehead presidency. They didn't see it that way. They have become the regime in power, and they now know that they are at risk of having a major regime change. If Trump is successful economically and in the war here, it could turn things around the way Reagan did, where basically we'd be looking at least two decades of, you know, traditional Republican conservative kinds of policies. And they're going to fight that with everything that they can, including allowing anybody and everybody who can possibly get elected as a Democrat to be supported. Now, I want to come back to one other thing quickly. You talked about the inner cities in this country. And this is one of the things people need to remember. Barack Obama used to love to say, you know, that the Republicans talk about, you know, you need to pick yourself up by your bootstraps, but what if you don't have any bootstraps? And I think the response to that is, why don't those people that you're talking about have bootstraps? Because your party has been in control of those cities and of the poverty agenda for the last 60 years. And if you're saying those people don't have bootstraps, you are admitting that your policies have failed, and we need to try something new in these areas where people have been trapped in these systems of poverty that basically grows out of the failure of the Great Society programs back in the 1960s.
1: So, well, we got I agree on both 100%, and they want to keep as large numbers of people dependent upon government as possible to secure votes. And when that is lost, then you bring in a bunch of illegals, put them on welfare programs, and make sure they vote for you. Todd, we have to run once again. ToddSkanks.substack.com. Lots of columns up there. And good stuff. Once again, we'll do it again. And Todd, thanks for coming on the Bill Cunningham Show. And Todd, you're a great American. Thank you very much.
2: Great to be with you, Bill.
1: God bless you. Let's continue with more. By the way, he also referred to Jesus Christ as a zombie and then the Blessed Virgin as a skank. Said women that are raped should quit getting drunk. And that's the person in Maine the Democratic Party embraces. Bill Cunningham, the Great American, with you every Sunday night.
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1: All right, Billy Cunningham, the great American, and I want to thank once again Nick Berg and Todd for coming on, because each of them have different takes, but the take essentially is that we're in trouble. We are in deep trouble, and it doesn't get any better. When you have numerous individuals who want to kill the president, and you have United States senators like Mark Kelly on the morning CBS and Margaret Brennan tell the enemy the status of our munitions. Let's continue with more. Leland Vitter is next. Bill Cunningham with you every

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4: Fox News, I'm Ted Lindner. After many months away from home, the remaining passengers of that cruise ship hit by the Hantavirus are heading home.
5: The CDC said it sent response teams to screen the passengers returning to the States who are now en route to the Air Force Base in Omaha, Nebraska. They'll be taken to the National Quarantine Unit at the University of Nebraska.
4: That's Fox's CB Cotton. President Trump and Chinese President Xi Jinping are set to meet in Beijing this week, where the two are expected to discuss the war in Iran, tensions in Taiwan, trade, and more. President Trump is not going alone. He's reportedly invited a number of CEOs from companies like NVIDIA, as well as Apple, ExxonMobil, and Boeing. The summit marks the first visit to China by a sitting U.S. president since President Trump's visit in 2017. 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
7: 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During the overnight, some clouds, low 41. A shower is possible early. Then a mix of clouds and sun in the morning, followed by cloudy skies during the afternoon on Monday. High 63. Monday night, a shower is possible. Then partly cloudy skies, low 39.

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6: All right, Billy Cunningham, the great American, Leland Vittert of News Nation on every night as a great off-to-the-side service, which is called Leland Vittert's War Notes, particularly appropriate now. Seems like every hour, every day, something different is happening. I just watched the president talk about they better take the deal now. I've been hearing that for the last, I don't know, 9 or 10 weeks. We're about 10 weeks into a war for a generation. I'm not sure that communication skills are the best. Joining you on now is Leland Vittert of News Nation, also War Notes. And you have a column up now about a busy man. Every time I think, okay, this thing's going to be resolved, Trump has said the war is over, the war is concluded, we won, they lost, and that now they're exchanging fire between Iranian troops and U.S. Naval. He's going to go see, of course, Xi Jinping of China in a few days to try to work things out there with China. All hell's breaking loose. Give me your analysis. We've not been together for about a week. What's happened in the past week, different or better than a week ago?
7: Well, I think, Bill, the fact that Iran has challenged U.S. troops a number of times, and by that means firing upon them, although they didn't hit anything, and the United States finally fired back, it shows how few options the Iranians really have. And I think that is something that no one is talking about, which is what a bad position the Iranians are in. So, yes, President Trump politically is in a tough spot right now. Namely, that's because I think the media and Democrats have capitalized on this fixation on gas prices above all else. And, yes, gas prices are something we all see and feel at the pump. Part of this is that the president didn't sell the war before he started it. Part of it is just the nature of our media environment. Part of it is the American people are completely uninterested in anything other than themselves right now. But all of that together, I think what we've lost sight of is what a bad position Iran is actually in. The entire Middle East has realigned behind the United States and Israel. Never before has the U.S. military had a better chance to confront and strangle Iran. And there is an enormous amount that can still be done to a very weakened Iran.
6: And as a consequence, you would think we're winning the war, but I see in polling about 40% of Republicans are not with Trump, shall we say, on the war, which is a large number of Republicans, say we're done with Iran. If you take Democrats, it's like 90%. Independents determine everything. About 70%, 75% of independents say, get out, don't do it. So the president is facing this headwind that's holding him up, and I have a sense at some point that 40% support by Republicans of Trump's policies in Iran is going to collapse about 1 or 2 percentage points every

0: every week is going to continue to go down. It looks as if we're in this for the long haul. And I want to get your reaction to this. As you know, the CIA has a report that was leaked to the Washington Post, if it's true, that the CIA, if you believe them, says it would take Iran another 2 to 4 months to really be impacted by what's going on. The American people, I think, aren't going to put up with 2 to 4 more months. Do you agree?
1: Well, the American people will put up with what they believe is important. And again, you said it, I've said it, that President Trump didn't sell the war before he started, and he's still doing a terrible job of selling the war. He seems far more interested in selling his ballroom and is far more passionate about that than he is about the war with Iran, which is just a mistake politically. As CNN pointed out, ghosts are more believed than the necessity of Donald Trump's ballroom. So it just doesn't make a lot of sense.
0: Well,
1: the whole point I think you're getting at is that the American people do not understand why this is important and why what is happening is necessary and why what is happening is so remarkable. I've seen the leaked Washington Post report. I don't have my own reporting on that. There is always a CIA assessment that says everything.
0: Yeah.
1: Who is it given to? What is it? How confident are they? What are their sources? We don't know any of that. But I think it underscores the amount that the media and Democrats are really undercutting Trump and the United States in this. It is very difficult to know who they are working for. If I told you yesterday, hey, Bill, in 2 to 4 months of long, long, hard days on the radio, you could vanquish your big competitor on air. And they wouldn't have any listeners left, and they would all come to you. You'd take that deal. You'd go for 2 or 4 months of extra work and a little bit of pain.
0: Yeah.
1: But that has not been explained to the American people. To me, the CIA report is actually something that says, wow, in 2 or 4 months we can get rid of the Iranians after 47 years?
0: Yeah.
1: That's all it'll take?
0: Sign me up. Let's do it. Problem is, I don't think if Trump had Ronald Reagan's communication skills, which he doesn't have, the media, mainstream media, maybe you and I exclude it, but the mainstream media, I think you're part of the mainstream media, by the way. I'm not, but that's a different story. But nonetheless, at News Nation, Leland Villa, you're part of that media. And you add in the Democrats, they don't care much about giving Donald Trump credit for anything. And their main goal, despite the nation, is to undermine Donald Trump greatly. And if, as a consequence, the nation itself is injured, that's okay. Get rid of Donald Trump by any means necessary. The employment numbers are great. The southern border shut down. Fentanyl deaths have plummeted. The income tax collections, dollar-wise, are the greatest of all time. More Americans are working today than ever before in American history. Crime rates are down. Life is good, except Donald Trump irritates greatly Democrats and the mainstream media to such an extent they wouldn't give him credit for anything. I mean, if he solved cancer, they'd blame him for not taking care of heart disease in the process. I'm looking at this thing saying, hey, no matter what Trump does, he doesn't have the communication skills of a Ronald Reagan to convince those that are in the middle or on the left that what he's doing in the long term is right. And as a consequence, no matter what he does, it's not enough. Your view?
1: Yeah, I'm not sure it's fair to say that he doesn't have the communication skills. Broadly speaking, he doesn't have the communication discipline. And it is part of this president. And I'm in the middle. I'm the referee who calls the game. And the problem for Trump is twofold. One, him, and two, that the deck is stacked against him. Generally speaking, 78-year-old or 79-year-old men don't change. I have one in my life. He's my father. I love him dearly. But ask my mother. He ain't going to change. She's no. Don't stretch. Men don't change.
0: No.
1: Okay? And the media's hatred of Donald Trump isn't going to change either.
0: No. No.
1: So that's sort of where we are as America. And I think, you know, the flip side to this, Bill, and I think we have to acknowledge this, there is an enormous amount of Americans who are driving around listening to us right now. Maybe they've had some Grainer's ice cream or Skyline chili. And they're thinking to themselves, what am I going to be able to afford to do with my family this weekend? Because the money that I normally use to take my wife out to dinner or to buy a pizza for the kids on Saturday night or Sunday night or take everybody to a movie, I'm using in gas. And when I'm not paying in gas, I'm paying because everything else costs more because gas costs more.
0: Yeah.
1: And that is a very real pain. And nobody, just by dint of who we are as Americans, nobody sits around and says, you know what, honey? It's okay we can't take the kids to the movie this weekend because we're confronting Iran. That's just not the American ethos anymore. We haven't gotten there.
0: No.
1: And what I would say is that this is a larger problem, which is that America no longer feels fair for so many. And you want to know why Mamdani is popular. You want to know why Abu al-Sayed in Michigan is, you know, crazy and dangerous as he is. Or Grant Plattner in Maine, the Nazi-wearing Democratic Senate nominee, is popular. It's because of that fact.
0: And that's almost unchangeable every day, unlike other economic indicators, which are almost all good for the country, partially because of the policies of Donald Trump. Whenever I drive by a service station, which every American does almost every day, look up to the right or to the left and you see the cost of gasoline. Now, I don't look up and see the unemployment rate. I don't look up and see the balance of payment deficits. I don't look up and see deaths saved because of fentanyl not being in the country. I don't look at about the southern border numbers. I don't look at the how many Americans are working. I look up and I see $4.99 a gallon in Cincinnati. And if you're in California, you look up at $7 a gallon. Where you're headquartered is probably $5 or $6 a gallon. And to me, that is a report card on the president's policies, like it or not. And that's in our face every day. Not the price of eggs, not the price of bread, not the price of TV monitors or Apple phones. What's in our face every day is that number, which I look at all the time, and it's drilled into our consciousness. That is the grade report on Donald Trump. Would you agree?
1: Well, in large part because, and I used to be one, the local news that loves to lead with the price of gas because it's the easiest thing in the world to go do as a story. And yeah, it is the report card. Is it the right report card? I don't think so. But it is where we are as a country right now. Once there is a narrative that is set, it is very difficult to change it. I would just remind everybody who's upset about $5 a gallon gas. You let Iran get a nuclear weapon, or Iran control more of the Middle East than it did before this war started, and $4 or $5 a gas is going to seem like a dream.
0: Right.
1: It is perplexing to me why, for example, there's a big a story out today about how California may experience a gas shortage, especially for jet fuel. They import most of their jet fuel there in California. And the person to blame is Donald Trump, not Gavin Newsom or the California state legislature that ran out all of the refiners of jet fuel.
0: Yeah. I mean, right now, California, there are some proposals to enact a 1973 law that says we're going to use our gasoline and oil in America. Nothing can be exported. And maybe that's coming. That's one minor solution. In other words, only use Venezuela and American oil and gasoline. But the problem is that California, Washington, and Oregon, what they do is import. They import their gasoline from the Pacific, from overseas, because we don't have the pipelines and to California. And secondly, they don't have refinery capacity. And thirdly, because of their so-called solar deal, et cetera, they don't have oil fields being produced. So as a consequence, that's what's going on. And I think in another week or two, it won't take 2 to 3 months, the support for the war among Republicans may collapse. Now, lastly, in a few days, you're going to have Xi Jinping and the president, Trump, we believe, is going to be in Beijing with Xi. What do you anticipate coming from that? Can Xi actually be involved in the Middle East? Is that a good move or a bad one? Maybe that's a good part of war notes in the future, Leland Vittert. What's going to happen in a few days in China?
1: Well, the one thing that we know is that President Trump heading there, weakened by a American public that demands an end to this war, does not help the situation.
0: No.
1: So we know that for sure, and I think that probably is the unquestioned truth, is that Trump heads there with not a great hand, and that's just the way it is. We can definitely agree on why that is, but that is the way it is.
0: And it's not going to change, because right now, when you bring up the point, and when mom and dad say, we can't afford to go get a Skyline Chili, we can't afford to go watch a movie because of gasoline prices, they couldn't care less about Afghanistan, Iraq, Vietnam, or Iran. They live their lives in a way that statistically is very good, but in reality, in their minds, not very good. Got to run, Leland Vittert, War Notes. Subscribe to it. It's great. We'll talk later to see the results of Xi Jinping, what happens there. And to let China get involved in the Middle East directly, diplomatically, could be a mistake. On the other hand, something's got to break in the next week or two or three. Otherwise, all hell's truly going to break loose. And Leland Vittert, once again, thanks for coming on the Bill Cunningham Show. Leland, you're a great American. Thank you very much. All right, let's continue.
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0: All right, Billy Cunningham, the great American. Thanks for listening tonight. Next few days are going to be dramatic. Number one, I'm led to believe that in the next 1 to 3 days is going to be a tax holiday on gasoline. The federal gas tax is 18.4 cents per gallon, 24.4 cents diesel. And the president's going to encourage states, other states like California at 61 cents on the gallon, or Ohio at 38 cents per gallon, or Texas at 20 cents a gallon, or Florida at 40 cents a gallon, or New York at 18 cents a gallon, or Tennessee at 27 cents a gallon, or Illinois at 49 cents a gallon. Put those two together, you have about 77 cents per gallon in Illinois to do the same thing, to alleviate pain at the pump. I predict most of the Republican states will do it. I predict most of the Democratic states will not do it because they want Trump to lose. They want America to lose this war. And secondly, how in the world can a sitting United States senator, a naval aviator named Mark Kelly, who's completely lost his way, attend classified briefings inside the Pentagon? He's on the Armed Services Committee and the Intelligence Committee. Come out of those committee meetings with classified information in his head. And this morning go on Face the Nation with Margaret Brennan and announce proudly as a U.S. naval aviator to the world, quote, we've expended a lot of our munitions, and that means the American people are less safe. Whether it's a conflict in the Western Pacific with China or somewhere else, the munitions are depleted, quote, unquote. That is giving aid and comfort to the enemy during war. It's hard enough for the men and women in uniform to win with all the handcuffs they have on them. It's hard enough. But to have a United States senator who's retired military tell the enemy we're running out of bullets is particularly egregious and particularly disgusting by someone who should know better. Again, I want to thank Todd Sheets for coming on also, who has the similarities between what happened to Ronald Reagan at the Hilton Hotel and Donald Trump at the Hilton Hotel. Maybe in the future, presidents should not go to the Hilton Hotel. Or better yet, maybe the left in this country, the radical left, about half who want Trump dead, including some who had him, Mark Hamill, put President Trump in a coffin, and others who talk well about assassination attempts that have failed, maybe they'll reconsider their thinking, but I doubt it severely. Well, let's continue, but thanks for listening tonight. Especially I want to thank Nick Berg who understands Iran completely, and his discussion about the 12th Imam and what that means to the Revolutionary Guard was important, and also hearing from Todd Sheets about what we face. I would hope the U.S. military would not pay attention to Senator Mark Kelly. Bill Cunningham, the great American, with you and all of the great Americans every Sunday night.
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28: Rejecting Iran's response. I'm Ted Lindner, Fox News. President Trump doing just that on Sunday, rejecting Iran's response to the U.S. peace plan. Posting online Sunday afternoon, he does not like it. Fox's Alex Hogan with the details from the White House.
29: Still no deal. President Trump confirming that he had received the latest response, writing this on Truth Social. He said, "I have just read the response from Iran's so-called representatives. I don't like it. Totally unacceptable. Thank you for your attention to this matter." Iranian state media announced that Iran had sent its response through a Pakistani mediator. Amid efforts to secure a deal, Secretary of State Marco Rubio and Presidential Envoy Steve Witkoff met with Qatar's Prime Minister and the Foreign Affairs Minister, and that meeting taking place in Miami. The ongoing war will likely loom over conversations that will take place during President Trump's visit to China this upcoming week.
28: Meantime, Russian President Putin says he believes the Russia-Ukraine war is coming to an end. He made his comments during an annual Victory Day parade, as we hear from Fox's Stephanie Bennett.
30: The president of Russia did not elaborate. He made those comments after yesterday's scaled-back Victory Day parade in Moscow's Red Square. Russian officials citing the current operational situation, meaning for the first time in 20 years, that usual rows of tanks and ballistic missile carriers were absent. The annual parade usually commemorates the end of World War II, but Putin used his speech to justify his war in Ukraine and denounce NATO, saying victory has always been and will be ours. However, additional security measures were put in place amid fears of a surprise Ukrainian attack as Kyiv's drones continue striking deeper inside Russia.
28: Russian troops have been fighting in Ukraine for more than 4 years. That's longer than Soviet forces fought in World War II, known in Russia as the Great Patriotic War of 1941 through 1945. 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
28: Well, passengers who were aboard a Dutch cruise ship finally returning home after three people died from hantavirus. They're returning home after docking in the Canary Islands. Fox's Marion Rafferty with more.
32: Evacuations are continuing from the cruise ship where the people died from hantavirus. That ship arrived off the Canary Islands, a Spanish territory off the coast of West Africa. Evacuations started today and are expected to continue until Monday. Passengers were grouped by nationality. Then they're going to the airport for flights to their home country. A State Department chartered plane is flying 17 Americans from the ship to Nebraska. Then those Americans will be monitored by a CDC team. The World Health Organization is urging people to remain calm, saying the risk of hantavirus to the public is very low.
28: Spanish authorities say the ship will continue to Rotterdam in the Netherlands to be disinfected. It's going to be another day in court for the suspect who was involved in the White House Correspondents' Dinner shooting.
33: Cole Allen faces four federal charges, including attempting to assassinate President Trump and assault on a federal law enforcement officer with a deadly weapon. Prosecutors say Allen was armed with a shotgun, handgun, and knives when he tried to break through a security checkpoint at the Washington Hilton on April 25th, where the White House Correspondents' Dinner was being held and attended by President Trump, administration members, and the press. Allen is accused of shooting a uniformed Secret Service officer who was hit on his protective vest and was not seriously hurt. Allen has not yet entered a plea and has been behind bars since he was apprehended. Tanya J. Powers, Fox News.
28: An investigation underway in Texas after six people were found dead inside a railroad car, a Union Pacific boxcar in Laredo Sunday. It's not yet clear whether the six dead were illegal immigrants or whether they suffocated due to hot temperatures that reached the upper 90s. Investigators awaiting results of autopsy reports from the medical examiner's office. And oil prices rose 3% on Monday's open after the U.S. and Iran failed to reach an agreement on a peace proposal. I'm Ted Lindner. This is Fox News.
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34: 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During the overnight, some clouds, low 41. A shower is possible early. Then a mix of clouds and sun in the morning, followed by cloudy skies during the afternoon on Monday. High 63. Monday night, a shower is possible. Then partly cloudy skies, low 39. And on Tuesday, mainly sunny, cooler, high around 65. I'm Janelle Crispin in the Hudson Valley Weather Center.
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0: from the Great Lakes on the other side of Erie. I'm Ryan Recker, your host tonight on Coast to Coast AM. Big, big show. First half with William Henry, author of a new book about the disciples of Jesus in psychedelics. Very interesting. And just reading some of the different notes on his book that came out this year called The Psychedelic Christ. I should put a disclaimer out there. I am a Christian, so I think the way I approach this topic will be carefully. But I'm really curious of how William Henry comes to his conclusions. I think that you will be as well. So I'm looking forward to our conversation. And of course, you get a chance to talk to him. We'll take some of your calls. Dr. Heather Ensworth, we'll talk to her in the second half of the show on the 24,000-year cycle and where we are in that cycle. And we've had some pretty tough times as of late. Could where we sit in that cycle be a reason why? So we'll talk to Dr. Ensworth about that. Big congratulations to George Norrie. I saw if you go to coasttocoastam.com, the announcement is on there too. The Parapod Podcast Awards named him the 2026 Living Legend Award for his contributions to digital. And I have to give George some fantastic credit here. If you think about the show and Art Bell and through the 1990s, and we listen to the classic shows here, and Art always has something on his website. Go look at this photo. Go email me here. Send me a fax. But when we look at the era when George took over, and we look at Coast to Coast AM, the Paranormal Podcast Network, Beyond Belief, we look at the expansion of the podcasts, we look at all the digital things that George has done over the last couple of decades. It is truly remarkable. And I think about all the different syndicated hosts. I don't know if anyone has done more than George Norrie, honestly. So I wanted to congratulate George and his latest award. And of course, Friday, the UFO files came out through the Department of War. And I have so many thoughts on that. So many thoughts. We have some articles up at coasttocoastam.com. We may have to talk about that at some point during the show tonight. But if you want to email me, Ryan Recker at coasttocoastam.com is how you do it. Our guest is William Henry. We'll continue with him after the break on Coast to Coast AM. Don't go anywhere.
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0: And welcome back to Coast AM. I'm your host, Ryan Recker. I almost forgot to say Happy Mother's Day. Oh, boy, I'm going to be in so much trouble. My wife already. See, I'm wearing her robe tonight to try to stay warm in this cold basement. I tried to make it as good of a day as possible. So hopefully all the mothers listening here tonight, the people that are near and dear to you, tried to make it the best day as possible. But keep in mind, us husbands are flawed. So we try our best in a lot of different ways, even on days like this. Joining us now is a Nashville-based author, a TV presenter, and he investigates what I think is kind of an interesting era when it comes to human spirituality and potential. William Henry, thank you so much for joining us on Coast to Coast AM.
4: It's my absolute pleasure, Ryan. Thank you for having me.
0: So you'll have to explain the idea of this new book, The Psychedelic Christ, The Lost Dose of the Son of Man. And on the surface, I will say this, because I am a Christian. So I look at this and I say, this is so much different than anything that I've ever heard in the pews on a Sunday.
4: Yeah, it's unfortunate that that's the case, too, because you're missing a huge piece in the original Christian story. It's been well documented by academics for the past about 75 years that there's literary evidence, most certainly, for the use of psychedelics in the early Christian era. The traditional church ignores it, refuses to acknowledge that Jesus might have offered a catalyst to the disciples, that perhaps the sacrament that we use today in the Mass is a substitute for an original. And these are the questions that have interested me for, I've been studying mystic Christianity for over almost 50 years now, and recognize that with an open mind, this most certainly is a very important missing piece of history that most Christians are simply completely unaware of.
0: Okay. Well, I think that you're going to have to explain how you come to this conclusion. So when we look at biblical scholars, they always go back and they point to, okay, this is what it says in the scripture. This is what it says in ancient text. Here's the context. Here's the era that they were living in. Here's what the traditions would have been. So how do you come to your conclusions?
4: Let's start with 3,000 years of history of the use of psychedelics and plants, natural substances, organic substances that formed the basis for the Egyptian, the Sumerian traditions. Certainly the Jewish tradition as well, when they speak of the manna that fell from heaven that activated the consciousness of the Israelites, fed them in the wilderness for 40 years. It would be shocking if Jesus was not aware of this. And we think of it as being unusual or somehow controversial that he might use these substances. He certainly didn't have a church or a FDA breathing down his neck, telling him what he could and could not teach to his disciples, to activate the latent capabilities of our consciousness, of our heart, of our soul. And so they were free to draw upon these ancient traditions. And this is a big part of my book, is to establish that this was the original religious experience that would have been undertaken or understood and experienced by literally, as I said, several thousand years of religious and spiritual tradition before Christianity emerged. So when Jesus is teaching, he's teaching people that are very familiar with this concept, very familiar with the power of these natural substances, everything from cannabis to acacia to other substances that they would have been aware of. Psilocybin mushrooms, for example, or Syrian rue. These are all herbs that are well known throughout the milieu that Jesus entered into. And then you look at the experience of the disciples. How was it that they were able to perceive what others could not perceive? Somehow, in the presence of Jesus, their consciousness was expanded. Maybe their hearts were opened, and they're able to perceive the glory of the Lord as it's described. It's invisible, it's intangible, but when they experienced it, it was very visceral for them. And what I'm suggesting is that there was a catalyst that enabled this to happen. And this was well known up until the time of the church councils, when they substituted the fake, fakes might be a little bit of a strong word. They put in the present day bread and grape juice and said, this is the sacrament. And through a process of white magic called transubstantiation in the Catholic tradition, were to take an ordinary substance like a piece of bread or grape juice and transform it into the blood and body of Christ in our own consciousness while the bread and the grape juice remain exactly the same.
0: Okay. I have so many questions on this, and I'm just going to be blunt in a lot of these, so I hope that's okay.
4: Absolutely.
0: Do you think that when I look at the experience and some of the things that you're describing there, the experience of the disciples, do you think that the use of psychedelics mimicked the experience of being in the presence of God, or do you think that it replaced being in the experience of God, and what they experienced and described later was substituted, as in, okay, the feelings that they had, you know, the Holy Spirit, but you think originally the psychedelics were the things that were doing that, and maybe their experiences weren't honest back then. Do you understand what I'm saying? Do you feel like this explanation that you're giving would explain the Holy Spirit, or do you believe this is something that amplified that?
4: Let me try it this way. Have you ever had a psychedelic experience?
0: No, I have not.
4: Okay. So in a psychedelic experience, you're triggering the natural capacities of the body. We have a endocannabinoid system within our nervous system. We have serotonin flow that triggers expansive joy, unconditional love, and compassion. And so these substances are essentially keys that unlock natural systems that are within us. Some of them we weren't even aware of, like the endocannabinoid system. We didn't even know that was within us. Our nervous system produces THC naturally, but it just so happens that cannabis triggers it or amplifies that dramatically. So how is it possible that we discovered that we have these keys that unlock these systems within us that can start this neurochemical flow? And what I'm suggesting, and this is not my own opinion entirely, I've been studying Christianity for almost 50 years, and during the past 20 years of that time, have collected a vast library of books on psychedelics, but never used them myself until several years ago to actually experience that. So I know what they're talking about. And so when I looked into the story of Jesus, I initially would have been probably somewhat like most Christians, I would suppose, somewhat skeptical, unknowledgeable, maybe even fearful. And then when you actually engage, you realize, hey, wait a minute, this is quite a dramatic experience that precisely matches what the disciples are describing in terms of perceiving other worlds, experiencing a heightened state of love and joy in the presence of Jesus that was duplicatable even when Jesus was not present. And so I started to take a keen look at some of the experiences with the disciples. For example, the feeding of the 5,000 with a single loaf of bread is one of the great miracles of Jesus. And when you look at that, you think, well, how is that possible to feed 5,000 people with a single loaf of bread? And then you realize, well, what if, as is suggested by the ancients, and what one of the criteria for the appearance of the Messiah at the time of Jesus is that he would return to earth the hallucinogenic manna that the Israelites fed themselves with in the wilderness. And I started to wonder, is it possible? And again, I'm framing it more as a question than an absolute fact, that when Jesus fed the disciples with a single loaf of bread, they're actually microdosing, to use a modern terminology. He's put 5,000 people or more, because they didn't count women and children at that time, into a state of absolute joy and ecstasy that is precisely the same as what people would experience with, say, eating a psilocybin mushroom or an Amanita muscaria mushroom. And that then aligns it with this academic research that's been done these past few decades that suggests that is exactly what they were using. It was a hallucinogenic substance.
0: You know, maybe I should just ask for the sense. Were those available in that region? Did they grow there?
4: There's a number of hallucinogenic substances that were available to them, including acacia, which is loaded with dimethyltryptamine, which opens portals within our consciousness. I mentioned Syrian root. Cannabis was the preferred sacrament of the Israelites. We know this because in 2020, we found a temple altar with cannabis resin on it dating to the time of King David. And what has happened is they call this, in some cases, the pharmacological inquisition. There's other terms that the priesthood steps in and says, well, wait a minute. If a person can enjoy an experience with a substance like this, why do they need the church? Why do they need the priesthood? And this is one of the reasons it's thought why these substances were substituted for inert substances that only the priest would be able to control.
0: Well, okay, let's look at, like, when I went to church today, I had my King James version of the Bible with me, and there's a lot of documentation in there, thorough documentation, and sometimes, you know, Dead Sea Scrolls will back up some of the original writings to show that it was very close to the original. So if there were a time in a period where, let's say, the Catholic Church or some sort of council decided to try to rewrite history or write this out of history, how come the older texts don't mention this? How come we don't see that in there if it was unfiltered and some of the original texts didn't mention this?
4: They do mention it. They talk about the manna. They talk about the bread from heaven. They talk about Jesus when he's describing himself as the Son of Man. That's a title that he uses for himself 81 times in the New Testament. It's also a title for the stairway to heaven. And we're not suggesting that nobody has gone up the stairway to heaven, just because we don't talk about that in church either. But the Son of Man is also described as an edible substance. And when someone imbibes in the Son of Man or eats the Son of Man, the true food, as it's called, the body of Christ, what is the effect? It's strikingly similar, if not identical, to a psychedelic experience. So common sense says you have to be open to the possibility that perhaps that's what they were using. And that might not be the only thing. I discuss in detail the impact of the presence of Christ on the disciples, just his very presence, his illumination, his radiance. We don't talk about that very much either. But these are all parts of the story that get either overlooked, obscured, or in some cases just flat out substituted. And by the way, the Dead Sea Scrolls very often do not match the New Testament. This is part of the problem. This is why they have taken the scrolls and done so much effort to obscure them and to withhold them from academics, at least until 1996, almost 50 years after they were discovered.
0: Hmm. Do you think that some of these conclusions, and I'll put it that way because I think it's good, because in a lot of ways, as an investigative type of person, you want to ask these questions and you find these certain connections. Okay, this kind of is similar to what we're seeing, so this could describe or this can explain these sort of things. Do you find that here's where I am. I find that it would be almost undermining Jesus to use these as the explanation of the miracles that he performed. Do you fear that you might be trying to, I guess, minimize his impact to the world?
4: I think it amplifies. I think it explains and amplifies and gives people an actual experience. So many people under the influence of, say, MDMA or psilocybin or Amanita mushrooms have one-on-one encounters with Jesus, deep healing experiences. And so to deny those is, in my opinion, to diminish the ultimate power of Christianity. And so my goal here, and this is one of the reasons I wrote the book too, is that so many of the books that I've accumulated about psychedelics in Christianity or in the Old Testament are written by, I just characterize them as flamethrowers. They're trying to destroy or deny the Christian story. I'm on the other side of the spectrum. I'm trying to amplify it. I'm trying to get back to what was original Christianity. It's nothing like what happens today in church, maybe nothing like is a little strong, that what is understood as Christianity today is very different from original Christianity. Original Christianity focused on transformation. It focused on ascension. It focused on the facilitation of the manifestation of the light body, transfiguration. I've looked around the world for churches that teach these practices, and there's not very many of them that I've found. In fact, I haven't found any. And so this is part of my quest, is to try to understand, well, okay, if Jesus said to follow us and to go through this process of transfiguration, and there are substances that can help us to do that, then we should be allowed to access those in an open mind and open-hearted way. That's my position.
0: Do you think, or would you advocate, that someone take a psychedelic before going into their church service on Sunday?
4: I think that it was the original sacrament. And yes, on certain holidays, perhaps Easter, Christmas, yes, this should be part of the sacrament once again. We should be able to have this experience. And again, this is also one of the motivations for writing the book, that we're in the beginnings of a psychedelic renaissance. You probably read just a few weeks ago the Trump administration has now fast-tracked research on psilocybin, ibogaine, and MDMA for PTSD towards legalizing it. These have been descheduled as illegal substances. But the psychiatric community absolutely knows the spiritual, mental, physical, and emotional benefit of these substances. We just happen to live in a culture that is biased against these substances, that says the only way that you, not the only way, but the accepted way to have an experience with Christ is to go into a church and talk about God. In the ancient world, they ate a substance and talked with God.
0: I think one of the major things that I want to talk about in the next segment is where there was a shift in how this information was distributed. So who held back this information as part of your research? By the way, if people wanted to look up your book, where can they go?
4: IamWilliamHenry.com, please.
0: IamWilliamHenry.com. The book just came out, The Psychedelic Christ, The Lost Dose of the Son of Man. And based on some of the things you're describing, it sounds like at some point someone said this information can't get out there. I'm curious who they are, and maybe we can talk more about that coming up after the break. I'm Ryan Ranker. If you want to email me, Ryan Ranker at coasttocoastam.com. Don't go anywhere.

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2: 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Well, first, it's about you. 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We don't tell you how to think, but we give you a lot to think about. 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Every morning is a journey of understanding because we're all in this together. I'm Michael Del Giorno. 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
4: Fox News, I'm Sue Cosman. 17 Americans aboard a cruise ship hit by a hantavirus outbreak are going to be quarantined in Nebraska. Health officials say there's no danger of another pandemic like the coronavirus.
5: This is one that has very limited ability to be transmitted person to person. In fact, it's a rare exception. And so we have no question about the fact that this really is on the end of its run right now.
4: Infectious disease expert Dr. Michael Osterholm on ABC's This Week. As President Trump prepares for a summit with China later this week, Republican Senator Pete Ricketts tells Fox's A Sunday Briefing.
6: We need to be looking at other markets to be able to place our products because Communist China has just demonstrated they're not great to deal with.
4: The two leaders expected to discuss tariffs, trade, and China's support for Iran. He's expected to take several top business officials with him for that visit. 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
7: 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During the overnight, some clouds, low 41. A shower is possible early. Then a mix of clouds and sun in the morning, followed by cloudy skies during the afternoon on Monday. High 63. Monday night, a shower is possible. Then partly cloudy skies, low 39. And on Tuesday, mainly sunny, cooler, high around 65. I'm Janelle Crispin in the Hudson Valley Weather Center.
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0: great. You want to get out of here?
1: I can't believe this. Really, doctor? She's really okay?
2: What are you, kidding? No, not really. Nurse, get me a suture kit. Stat.
3: Buzzed driving. Maybe we should stop acting like it's no big deal. 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
5: There's no reason to be mad at me. 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
1: Real fascinating topic tonight. Our guest in the first half is William Henry. I'm getting a lot of emails, by the way, so I'm going to have to try to read some of those. This is what I prefer, though. And our normal format is we'll talk to a guest and we'll dive deep into the subject. And then the second hour of the guest, we open up the phone line so you can ask your own questions. I'm getting some fantastic email questions, and I'll try to get through those next hour. But if you would like to ask a question to our guest, we'll take those from you next hour. So start thinking about those, and we'll talk more with William Henry. His book that came out just a few months ago called The Psychedelic Christ, The Last Dose of the Son of Man. And I'm trying to be blunt in my questioning because that's how I learn. That's how I figure things out in today's world. And I appreciate William answering these things like he will for you. So we'll continue with him coming up after the break. And if you're not someone that subscribes to the Paranormal Podcast Network, you really should. 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In the search, put Coast to Coast AM, and you'll find some of the fantastic podcasts associated with this show. 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See what we got. There's always new shows there for you, and I think you'll really enjoy it. All right, William Henry is our guest, and we'll talk more with him coming up after the break. Don't go anywhere.
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5: And welcome back to Coast AM. I'm Ryan Recker. 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Our guest is a Nashville-based author, a TV presenter, internationally recognized authority on human spiritual potential, William Henry. Your book came out a couple of months ago, The Psychedelic Christ, The Lost Dose of the Son of Man. Maybe I should ask, how's the reception of that book been so far?
6: So far, it's been great, Ryan. As I mentioned, we're in the opening days of a psychedelic renaissance, especially in America, where we're beginning to recognize the usefulness of these substances for healing the physical body, for releasing old traumas, for expansion of consciousness, for connection with divine beings, even perhaps even going so far as to say extraterrestrial beings.
5: Sure. Well, that's opens up a whole different avenue of line of questioning, but maybe I should talk about the history of it again and where your research has led you. So where do you think this sort of type of worship, maybe the psychedelics and how it could have been used, was taken out of the church? So was there a certain point, a certain council where you start to see a shift where this way of worshiping changed?
6: Almost immediately after the crucifixion, resurrection, and ascension of Jesus, when Rome sends their stormtroopers into the Holy Land, especially into Jerusalem, destroys the Temple of Solomon, murders anyone that had any eyewitness contact with the Jesus revolution, if you will. This is why most of the original Christian teachings went underground. There was a diaspora. Some of the disciples went to India. Some of them went to Turkey. Some went to France. Some went to England. And they took with them the state of the art of the teachings, the original teachings of Christianity. And this is then when Rome steps up. And by the time of the Council of Nicaea in the 4th century, early 5th century, by then you have the substitution literally in place. But the church continues to seek the original secrets of Christianity, but do not share them with ordinary parishioners.
5: Yeah. And, you know, I mentioned that I used the King James Version, and that's, you know, what I had next to me in church today. So, mm-hmm. you know, and part of the idea is they may have alluded to it in the sense that it explains some of the written text, but you're right about the disciples. After the death and resurrection of Christ, a lot of them were persecuted, killed, but they always wanted to speak the truth. Why didn't they directly address this? Why don't you think they included it in their writings that were, you know, later studied and put into the Bible? Why not just directly say it?
6: They do. They refer to these neurochemicals flowing through our neurosecretory system as the living waters. And once you have a revelation or an understanding, if you will, not that people can't have this without a psychedelic, but when you reference the living waters in connection with our neurochemistry, now all of a sudden the physiology of the experience is matching the spirituality of it. And so now you go looking for, well, what does release dopamine within our neurosecretory system? What does release serotonin? What does engender these heightened states of joy that Jesus always spoke of? And his little brother James was a manufacturer of an oil that produced these elevated states of joy, not just ha ha, let's have fun, but true cosmic joy, a sense of love, perhaps even beyond anything we can imagine without the release of these secretions within us.
5: When did you start researching this? Because if I remember in what you mentioned before, you were not someone that was taking psychedelics. It sounds like after your research, after years of looking into this, then you decided to see what it was all about. So how did you first get interested in studying this specifically?
6: I have a deep interest in ancient Egypt, especially the ancient Egyptian resurrection technology and their use of plants and perhaps even devices that were present in the Egyptian tradition relative to the god Osiris, the Egyptian god of resurrection. And in the year 2000, I was giving a talk about this in Los Angeles, and there was a very well-known mycologist, a mushroom expert in my audience. And he comes up to me afterward and he's kind of laughing. He's like, William, when are you going to wake up and realize everything you're talking about here with these resurrection technologies and these oils? You're talking about psychedelic mushrooms. And I just kind of laughed it off in a way. But then, one, knowing the authority of this person, and two, recognizing that there is a lost teaching in Christianity. There's a lost teaching in the Jewish tradition as well. They're always talking about these figures like a Messiah who's going to recover the Ark of the Covenant. And when you, for example, open the Ark of the Covenant, you find that there's a flask of manna in the Ark of the Covenant. And this manna is widely considered and accepted by academics to be a hallucinogenic substance. There's also a cruse of anointing oil in the Ark of the Covenant that can dissolve the physical flesh and blood body into light. All of this is lost. And according to Jewish legend, the Messiah will be identified because he will be the one who will recover the Ark of the Covenant as well as these substances. And so when Jesus turns up and starts feeding the 5,000 with a single loaf of bread, this catches the attention of the Jewish elders because they know that this is part of the fulfillment of the messianic prophecy. He's doing what Moses did. And this is where the trouble really starts in the Jesus story, is when immediately after that miracle, as it's referred to, or is the feeding with this psychedelic substance, now he's on the radar of the Jewish high priests. And this is why, because they recognize that this has been a lost piece and that the ones that recover this will be part of this messianic prophecy.
5: Speaking of Jewish tradition, I find that there's a lot of traditions that are very held near and dear in the Jewish faith. And as far as I know, this is not one of them that has been passed down. Now, keep in mind, I'm not an expert on Jewish faith, but you would think that if this was part of the original worship, then Jews today would still practice this. It would have been passed down to them. So why don't they?
6: Well, once again, this is, in my opinion, this is part of the control issue, because if they had been passing down the original manna, which was withheld by the elite priests, it was known to be part of what was the operation of the Temple of Solomon in Jerusalem. On the Day of Atonement, the Israelite high priest would go into the Holy of Holies of Solomon's temple and take a tiny piece of this omer, of this crystalline substance that was referred to as manna, the bread of God, the true food. And they would, the priest would enjoy that, and they would have an experience with Yahweh, the Old Testament God. This was an experience that was completely off limits to ordinary people. And so that tradition of withholding this from the card carrying or the rank and file parishioners is long established. Meanwhile, the church seems to have a deep interest in this and to know about some of these substances. And they even, they do refer to this. I mean, you got to think about the story of Nicodemus, for example, when he shows up in the garden and speaks with Jesus, and he's saying only a person of God or from God could do what you do, referring to the radiance and the luminosity of Jesus. And Nicodemus himself becomes a convert. And his experience, as I analyze in my book, The Psychedelic Christ, is beat for beat a psychedelic experience. Jesus initiates him. And then by the time we have the resurrection coming along, here comes Nicodemus with 100 pounds of myrrh and aloe that he brings into the tomb with him. He is exemplifying his knowledge of these sacred plants and herbs that are foundational to Christianity, but overlooked by the typical person who reads the Bible. It's just not looked into.
5: Okay. I am, again, sometimes too blunt for my own help. So hopefully this doesn't come off as too rude. Okay, but I'll preface it that way. Is it possible to be a true Christian without taking psychedelics, in your opinion?
6: Well, of course it is. Of course it is. But when you think about it, we know that these molecules are produced endogenously within our body. So when someone is having a religious experience, what we think of as a religious experience, chances are it's dimethyltryptamine that is being produced by their pineal gland that is producing this experience. There are plants, naturally occurring substances, well known in the ancient world, that not only trigger that experience, but amplify it. So what I'm saying is that no, you don't have to have a psychedelic experience to be a Christian. But if you want to have a full-blown Christ experience, one way that you can do this is through psychedelics. It's not the only way. There's prayer, there's meditation, there's dancing, there's chanting, there's singing, there's community building, there's sacred art. But the most perhaps direct and most powerful way is through either triggering the production of these molecules endogenously, or you introduce an external substance that triggers it and amplifies it. And in my opinion, there's nothing wrong with that. Once again, what I'm suggesting here, Ryan, is that this is our contemporary bias that says, oh, this is bad. That's really what you're saying, is you're not a good person if you're using these substances, unless I'm misinterpreting what you're saying. You can't be, in fact, a real Christian and be using psychedelics. That is a contemporary bias that has, in my opinion, no reality in connection with the original Christian story, where they were perfectly accepting. And it is well known, the lineage of the use of these substances prior to the time of Jesus. And as I said a moment ago, it would be highly unusual if Jesus wasn't offering them. Certainly Mary Magdalene would have been expert in it. His little brother James most certainly was, John the Baptist, others. This was foundational to the Essenes, as a matter of fact.
5: You know, the reason I asked that question wasn't based on that. Sometimes when you look in the church and you see this sort of gatekeeping, you can't be a true Christian unless you do this, this, this, and there's certain denominational thinking with that. So I wanted to see if you thought psychedelics were something that prevented you from taking the next step in your walk with Christ. That's what where I was trying to get to with that question.
6: I think it can help you run with Christ, not just walk, run.
5: Well, going back to something you mentioned there and something else I'm worried about in today's modern culture, we kind of look at history based on the lens of today, and we try to retrofit history based on our understanding of today. Do you fear that that might be going on? Like when you're doing your own independent research, did you question yourself in that way to try to eliminate that?
6: Well, of course, yeah. And once again, there's a new area of study that's called neurotheology. And it's based on neurochemistry. We know so much more about the brain now than we did at perhaps any time in history. So people have looked to say, well, what is the neurophysiology of religious experience? And how can people activate that within themselves? And so that's a big part of what I was looking at here, is recognizing that when you talk about an oil of gladness, for example, as Jesus did, and when the Gnostics spoke that Jesus did everything with an oil to trigger a religious experience, then what is happening here, actually? We have a neurochemical signature of being touched by God in this oil of gladness. And what I was looking at is there in fact a corollary to that? Is there a substance that regulates mood and enhances a sense of peace and a felt sense of divine presence? Yes, absolutely. Is it possible that this is what they were using in the ancient world too? And my conclusion is, yes, I believe that that's exactly what they were doing.
5: By the way, if people wanted to look up your book, I know you mentioned it before, it came out just a couple of months ago. I saw you have a link to Amazon on your website. Is it just best to go to IamWilliamHenry.com to get links?
6: Yes, please. Yeah, they can just scroll down. They'll see the book cover, The Psychedelic Christ, and they can click on that. It'll take them over to Amazon to order the book.
5: Yeah, and I find it's fascinating, too, all the different things that are going on in the world today. And you mentioned just some of the headlines of the research that's going to go into some of these drugs, and the Trump administration saying we really should be looking into this. You're right. That has been a huge advancement in the way the drugs are looked at, as in the medicinal purposes of them could have a lot of benefits to certain people, PTSD being one of the forefronts. So the other thing is, on Friday, we talked about this just briefly before, there was the UFO files that came out, and a lot of people are wondering what's going on in the world today. Do you find that psychedelics and maybe some of these other effects that it has on our body, in our brain, is a different way to communicate with other beings? So you mentioned the UFO side of it before, and potentially aliens. Mm-hmm. Do you feel like this is a way, and we can look at it as a higher being, we can look at it as God, but do you find this is a way to extend communication beyond our own senses?
6: Yeah, you know, Ryan, I have absolutely no doubt. And back in April, I did my 34th tour of Egypt. And I lead tours to Egypt. And for the first 30 times I went to Egypt, I would look at the temple walls and I would see all of these depictions of plants. And I would see depictions of a pharaoh or a queen, a human, offering a jar to a divine being. And I finally asked the question, what's in that jar? And it turns out it's a psychedelic substance that enabled the ancient Egyptians to commune with the divine beings that are portrayed on those temple scenes. So that was a total game changer.
5: Okay. I have a feeling we're going to get some really interesting questions for you. Are you ready to take some calls next hour?
6: I can't wait. Thank you very much.
5: IamWilliamHenry.com is the website. His latest book, The Psychedelic Christ, you can find a link to it on there. And I'm getting a lot of emails, too. And I can tell sometimes when a topic resonates when I check my emails and I refresh, and there's 10 more than there was the last time I refreshed. So I think this is going to be one of those interesting nights where we're going to get a lot of calls. So if you want to get a question on, this might be the right time to start lining it up with William Henry. I'm Ryan Recker. Ryan Recker at coasttocoastam.com is the email. Don't go anywhere.

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12: Objections to Iran's response. I'm Sue Guzman, Fox News. President Trump is rejecting Iran's response to a U.S. peace proposal and the ongoing conflict. The president reacting on Truth Social.
13: The president wrote, I have just read the response from Iran's so-called representatives. I don't like it. Totally unacceptable. Thank you for your attention to this matter.
12: Fox's Alex Hogan. The president will head to Beijing this week for a high-stakes summit with China's leader.
14: This week's trip to China will be the first by an American president since President Trump traveled to Beijing back in 2017. It comes amid trade tensions and the ongoing war in Iran. President Trump has met several times with China's President Xi Jinping, and both leaders have expressed a commitment to fostering a strong bilateral relationship. That relationship has been strained at times with tit-for-tat tariffs amid negotiations over a long-term trade deal. President Trump is also expected to raise concerns about China's purchase of Iranian oil. At the White House, Jared Halpern, Fox News.
12: 17 American passengers from the cruise ship hit by a hantavirus outbreak are being flown home. HHS says one has mild symptoms. Another is tested positive. Fox's Grinnell Scott has more.
15: While the University of Nebraska Medical Center's National Quarantine Unit has agreed to receive the 17 Americans on board that cruise ship, it's not required they go there. Acting Director of the World Health Organization's Department of Epidemic and Pandemic Management, Maria Van Kerkhove, on Fox's The Sunday Briefing said that is part of WHO policy.
16: Active follow-up for 42 days. This would include checks, health checks by authorities, and either be quarantined at home or quarantined in a medical facility.
15: Kerkhove said real-time updates are shared with the CDC as patients are observed.
12: America's listening to Fox News.
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12: Officials say the person killed is a Frontier Airlines flight that took off Friday night. It hopped the fence at Denver International when they were fatally struck on the runway. Fox Business's Max Gordon has the details.
9: Frontier Flight 4345 was taking off from Denver, bound for Los Angeles. Here's what one passenger says he saw and heard.
11: A loud boom first, and then the explosion happened, and then saw the flames come out, came right into the window, and just black smoke emanating and coming, permeating throughout the whole cabin.
9: After the pilots brought the plane to a stop, all 224 passengers and 7 crew members were evacuated. 12 people on the plane reported minor injuries, and 5 were transported to local hospitals. Airport officials say they checked the fence line after the incident, finding it intact, and they'll be conducting a perimeter security analysis in the coming days to see if any changes need to be made.
12: The person killed, not yet identified. The remains of a U.S. Army soldier who went missing during military exercises in Morocco a week ago have been recovered. He's identified as First Lieutenant Kendrick Lamont Key Jr., an air defense artillery officer. They say he was off duty hiking at the time when he apparently fell to his death. The Defense Department official says a search for a second missing soldier is ongoing. Gas prices continuing their upward climb. They've risen 41 cents over the past 2 weeks to a new national average, $4.55 for a gallon of regular unleaded. Industry analyst Trilby Lumberg says the conflict in the Middle East is not the only reason for rising prices.
19: It is extremely tight in the U.S. for supply, while demand is rising seasonally, as it always does. It won't be as robust as usual because people can't buy as much because of the high prices. But it will rise. It always rises in spring and summer.
12: She says gas prices are $1.53 higher than they were before the Iran conflict began. I'm Sue Guzman. This is Fox News.
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20: 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During the overnight, some clouds, low 41. A shower is possible early. Then a mix of clouds and sun in the morning, followed by cloudy skies during the afternoon on Monday. High 63. Monday night, a shower is possible. Then partly cloudy skies, low 39. And on Tuesday, mainly sunny, cooler, high around 65. I'm Janelle Crispin in the Hudson Valley Weather Center.
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1: And welcome back. I've really found the first hour a fascinating conversation with William Henry in his books called The Psychedelic Christ, The Lost Dose of the Son of Man. I feel like I objected and questioned and wondered and tried to learn about the different aspects of the conclusions he's came to in his book, his research. What has he learned? And you know what? This is a real fascinating topic. It really is. And I'm guessing you would like to ask him questions too. You just heard the phone numbers, but I can tell when this is a popular topic. We have all the phone lines filled up before we even ran the phone numbers on the air. So this is how it's going to have to work. If you want to email me a question, you can, ryanrecker@coasttocoastam.com. I'll try to get through as many of those as I can, but I do prefer the phone calls, and sometimes you have to wait until a line opens up before you get on. So just keep in mind, you might be getting a busy signal, but keep trying if you want to get on, and we're going to take as many calls as we can with William Henry coming up after the break. You're not going to want to go anywhere.
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1: And our guest here is William Henry. He's a Nashville-based author, and he has a new book out that just a couple of months old, The Psychedelic Christ, The Lost Dose of the Son of Man, excuse me. And William, I can tell this topic is resonating with a lot of people because our phone lines filled up well before we gave the phone number out on the air. So I think there's a lot of people that want to talk to you. Are you ready to take some questions?
5: Absolutely. And thank you, Ryan, very much.
1: Okay. Let's go to the wild card line and start with Neil in California, Santa Monica. Neil, go ahead. You're on Coast to Coast AM. Neil, are you there? Well, I don't think we have Neil. How about we move on to John in Wisconsin? John, you're on Coast to Coast AM. Go ahead.
6: Hello, Ryan. Hello, William. Brief comment and a question, please. With all due respect, this is the strangest topic I have ever heard. And I thought Ryan did an excellent job with probing questions. However, William's answers seem very vague. Here's my question, William. Okay. Why has it taken so long to expose this topic if there's merit to it? Thank you, William. Ryan, thank you for taking my call.
1: Thank you, John. Go ahead, William.
5: Actually, people have known about this for centuries. It's just simply been kind of an underground sort of a topic. Most, and this is not to be in any way judgmental, but this is my personal observation. When I speak with people that are consider themselves to be Christians, they read exclusively the Bible and are not really historians of the religion, looking into the origins of it, looking into the multiple levels of meanings that are referenced. I spoke of the living waters, for example. This is something that Jesus spoke of a number of times, that we're to enjoy this living waters experience and allow the living waters to flow within us. That is a very kind of mystical and almost a nebulous sort of a statement. But as I said earlier, when you map that onto our neurosecretory system and recognize that what they're actually describing are elevated states of joy and compassion, and especially self-compassion, visionary experiences, an experience of a beloved presence, even encounters with an inner teacher that's considered to be Christ. These are all part of the original Christian experience. And what I'm simply asking is, well, how did they trigger those experiences? And today, well, let's just call it within the past 75 years, with the synthesizing of, say, LSD and MDMA, we're recognizing that, hey, there's a correspondence here when you're speaking about this experience. And this is when researchers really started to look into this and ask the probing questions when they're talking about these numbers of plants in the ancient world that have or engender hallucinogenic experiences, and recognizing that it's in the immediate experience of Jesus. Why isn't it possible that they were actually using these substances? And so to answer his question, our research is now starting to catch up with what they were actually doing. And I think this is part of a time of revelation that we're in. It began in 1945 with the discovery of the Gnostic Gospels, 1947, the Dead Sea Scrolls. And we're now starting to piece together the original Christian story. And it's vastly different from what is traditionally accepted as quote unquote Christianity today.
1: Okay, let's go west of the Rockies, and Mike is calling in from Tombstone, Arizona. Mike, you're on with William Henry. Go ahead.
7: Good evening, Mr. Recker, and God bless you, Mr. Henry there. It's a good, interesting subject. I want to first thank the good Lord for creating the green herb we see there on the third day, as spelled out on Genesis 1:11. Thank him especially for mothers and coast to coast. God bless you all in Jesus' name, and have a great night, gentlemen.
1: Okay, well, more of a comment from Mike, which is nice. Let's go to the first-time caller line, and Ev is in Denver, Colorado. Go ahead, you're on with William Henry.
8: Hi, thanks for taking my call. Mr. Henry, I have been such an admirer of your work, and this topic is fascinating. And I'm intrigued by the comment you made about Jesus and the feeding of all those thousands of people, the fishes and the loaves. Would you clarify, are you saying that Jesus used psychedelics to feed people, or do you think that Jesus actually, in his way that he could miraculously create all that food out of just the fishes and the loaves that he had? I mean, I don't understand. Can you clarify that for me, please?
5: Yeah, well, what if it's possible? This is what I'm asking. When he feeds the 5,000 or more people who ate this single loaf of bread, that is considered a miracle. That's a manipulation of the physics of this layer of creation by a being who identifies himself as not of this world, as coming from a world above and entering into this realm. So yes, it's entirely possible that he was emitting a radiance, a glory, a presence that triggered this unified experience of bliss that 5,000 people simultaneously experienced. It's also possible, based on the description of that experience, elevated states of joy, compassion, and in fact, a sense of happiness and unity, that is also triggered by an external substance that is referred to as bread and was well known as bread for almost 1,000 years before the time of Jesus. As a teacher, he would have been using the vernacular of the era, that otherwise people wouldn't understand what he was talking about. And this opens up the possibility that, yeah, why not? If he knew that for at least 2,000 to 3,000 years before his time, people were utilizing naturally occurring substances to trigger this unified experience, that he would also use it himself. And this in no way is meant to diminish the presence of the glory of Christ or any of the Christian teachings. As I said earlier, it's meant to amplify it, to find a way for us to recover that original experience. And perhaps I'm being too judgmental in saying that traditional Christians today are not enjoying cosmic experiences when they go to church. That might be a judgment call on my part, but the original disciples most certainly were. And when you examine those cosmic experiences that they were having, whether it be the healing experiences or the experiencing the presence of Christ or the angels of the Lord, these extraterrestrial beings that were accompanying him almost the entire time of his ministry, then we have to ask, well, how? And can I have that experience today? And my answer is, yeah, I believe that we can.
1: Okay. Let's go back to the wildcard line, and Jerry is in California. Jerry, you're on Coast to Coast AM. Go ahead.
9: William, you there?
5: Yes,
1: we got you, Jerry. Go ahead.
9: Okay. William, I took psychedelics in the 60s, and I've had several spiritual experiences in the decades since. And there's no resemblance between the psychedelic experience and a spiritual experience. They are two different animals.
5: How so?
9: Well, as the late philosopher Alan Watts said, the drug experience makes everything complicated, and the spiritual experience, enlightenment, makes everything simple. And when the drug wears off, you're back with your same old stodgy ego. But you're always...
5: The recurrent research says the exact opposite, that we, through... That it, in fact, it engenders neuroplasticity, which reframes the brain, rewires the brain, and allows us to see things from a different perspective.
9: What changes? What changes us is repentance and meditation and the silence of the mind. Like Psalm 46 says, when the mind is quiet, you immediately are in the presence of God. And if you don't know it, you're probably dead. You probably don't have a pulse. Now, this is not a new idea that you're throwing around.
1: William, I'll let you comment to that before we go to the next caller, but what do you think?
5: Yeah, I think I appreciate the gentleman's experience very much and his comment, and I'm thrilled he had that spiritual experience. Not everyone can have that experience through meditation or through silence, through chanting, through prayer, through reading the Bible. They need an extra boost, and that is what the psychedelics provide under the right circumstances. When it's ceremonial and engaged in a sacred manner, that is the experience that is possible for people to have. And this is why I'm advocating looking into the subject for people, because for some, it's an unobtainable experience. And again, I'm thrilled that the gentleman was able to have that and come to the personal conclusion that he did. And everyone deserves to be able to follow that path that he did and come to their own experience. And once again, I used a word early in our conversation relative to these, that this experience is, is a catalyst. It's not the end-all experience. It is a catalyst, just like the wafer of bread is a catalyst, just like the grape juice or the wine is a catalyst. It's meant to trigger this experience.
1: And I will say from my emails and the ones that are coming in, most of them are very similar to what Jerry is saying. So I'll try to get some email questions too, but I want to get through as many calls as I can. Let's go east of the Rockies. And Al is in Iowa. Al, you're on Coast to Coast AM. Go ahead with your comment or question to William Henry.
10: Hey, guys. How's it going?
1: Right.
10: I'm
1: go
10: here
1: ahead.
10: To confirm that I am, as Mr. William Henry is. He's correct. When I was young, I was raised Catholic, devout Catholic. Now, this was back in the early 70s. My brother came back from Vietnam. He experienced the psychedelic over there. As I got older, I wondered. I asked the priest anything about psychedelics and Jesus. Well, his eyes looked away pretty quick. I couldn't get an answer. I went to the next priest in my parish. Same questions. No, no, no. No answers. So I went to the bishop. Well, the bishop got back to my priest. They excommunicated me. They would not answer the questions. It's been hidden for centuries, just like you said.
1: Okay.
10: So
1: thank you very much, William. Your thoughts on that?
5: I agree. It has been hidden, and now, more than ever, we need to reintroduce these substances in, as I said, in a sacred way, in a ceremonial setting where we can reframe our understanding of who we are and our connection to all that is, essentially. And we spoke about this just briefly before the break, Ryan, in terms of what's happening with the UFO disclosure, UAP disclosure. And it extends even into the simulation hypothesis, because now people are reporting and have reported for a couple of decades now that the dimethyltryptamine experience, for example, which is a naturally occurring substance that triggers a reframing of our consciousness, sort of like changing a TV channel. All of a sudden, you can peer beyond the veil of ordinary consciousness. And we are very clearly now in the disclosure time frame, or the disclosure movement, going beyond that veil. And I believe that the psychedelics are going to enable us or assist us in understanding to a greater degree the universe and the beings that we're now being challenged to understand in our ordinary day-to-day life.
1: Okay. Let's go back to the wild card line. And in L.A., Jelly is waiting. You're on Coast to Coast AM with William Henry. Go ahead.
11: I know it's Joe or Joey, not Jelly, but it's fine.
1: Oh, God.
11: I had a question.
1: Sorry.
11: That's funny. he's talking a lot about Jesus, but past guests on, like, Jordan Maxwell have shown that there were 15 different religions before Christianity that had a Jesus story, Jesus figure, crucifixion, and apostles. And, like, there's no real proof that Jesus, Muhammad, or any of these prophets ever actually existed. And they, like, Jordan Maxwell showed that, like, it was just the worship of the sun with the 12 signs of the zodiac, and worship of the moon and Saturn.
5: Right.
11: So, like,
5: I know.
11: How does it, if there's no Jesus and there's, like, it's just about taking psychedelics or something?
5: Yeah. It's not. I knew Jordan very well. I traveled with Jordan, did a lot of lectures with Jordan. And Jordan focused on one level of interpretation of myth and scripture. There's seven. And I always said that to Jordan. It's like, Jordan, okay, great. How about, you know, you're into the astronomical interpretation. Jesus is just the sun. He never existed, blah, blah, blah. Jordan never even went to the Vatican until later in his life. And I would say, Jordan, well, what about the literal aspect of the story, or the historical, the metaphorical, the allegorical? the anagogical, which refers to ascension. What about all these other aspects? And Jordan just was like, nope, he's just a star. He's just, he never existed. And to me, that's highly limiting. And now, in addition to those seven, we're looking at a neurotheological interpretation of these stories. What is going on within our brain, within our hearts, as we're in a state of religious worship, when we're going to church, when we're in a state listening to a preacher, a very inspiring message? What is happening neurochemically within us? And can we amplify that? If I got a little drip of dopamine or serotonin flowing through me on Sunday morning, and it makes me feel good, and I'm compassionate for 10 minutes after I leave the church, what if there was a way to amplify it so I could live in that heightened state of compassion more of my day? Would we be open to something like that? That is the point of my book, is to say, hey, we're identifying now what was happening within the Jesus story. And now we have a way to take that to a higher level than ever before, perhaps.
1: Just for the sake of time, let me try to read a quick email question. We only have about 30 seconds. One person said, clearly Jesus does not need drugs to save people. Do you agree with that?
5: No, I do not.
1: Oh, no, I do okay. Not. Well, maybe we pick this up after the break. Oh, we got about a minute. Can you answer in 30 seconds?
5: Yeah, we have to define drugs. This is a contemporary bias term. We're talking about neurochemicals that are produced within our pineal gland. If you want to demonize what's going on inside of our brains, be my guest, because what you're going to do then is run yourself up against a really hard brick wall. Jesus triggered the release of these exact neurochemicals I'm speaking about, and that is ultimately what would have opened up a pathway towards, quote-unquote, saving people.
1: Okay. Thank you, Mark, for the email question. We'll take some more of your calls coming up after the break. If you want to email me, Ryan Ranker at coasttocoastam.com. Our guest is William Henry. Don't go anywhere.
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13: 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It's up right now. The magic of your morning show is you and our little kitchen table that we all go through life together at. I can't wait to be back with you. 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
15: Fox News, I'm Ted Lindner. The NTSB says it's gathering information about the evacuation of a Frontier Airlines plane after it hit and killed a pedestrian on the runway Friday night at Denver International.
16: After the pilots brought the plane to a stop, everyone on board was evacuated using emergency slides. 12 people on the plane reported minor injuries, and 5 were transported to local hospitals.
15: Fox's Max Gordon. And President Trump has rejected Iran's response to the latest U.S. peace proposal.
17: The administration saying it's not at all what they had hoped for. The president wrote, I have just read the response from Iran's so-called representatives. I don't like it. Totally unacceptable.
15: Fox's Alex Hogan. Iran state media saying the U.S. proposal amounts to surrender. And President Trump and Chinese President Xi Jinping set to meet in Beijing this week. The two expected to discuss the war in Iran, tensions in Taiwan, trade, and more. 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
18: 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During the overnight, some clouds, low 41. A shower is possible early. Then a mix of clouds and sun in the morning, followed by cloudy skies during the afternoon on Monday. High 63. Monday night, a shower is possible. Then partly cloudy skies, low 39. And on Tuesday, mainly sunny, cooler, high around 65. I'm Chanel Crispin in the Hudson Valley Weather Center.
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0: All right, class. Let's hear what everyone did this weekend. Jill?
20: Well, I raised my older sister to a big oak tree. It was at least 100 years old. My mom said I must have set a record or something. And then we went down by a stream and perched up on this huge rock and saw all of these little minnows swimming around way below us. And then I rescued my little brother from an evil slug king who was guarding him at the bush fortress. And my sister and I brought him back to our super twig fort for safety. And then we all laid out and told stories until it got dark. And the Big Dipper led us all the way home. Whoa!
22: Awesome. Where were you, Jill?
20: Yeah. We went to the forest. It's not that far away. Anyone want to

0: He's just kidding. He'll be doing just that and taking your calls.
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0: Oh boy.
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1: I got to say, this is a real fascinating topic to me just from a radio standpoint. And I'll explain in a moment. The latest book by William Henry is called The Psychedelic Christ. And for the last hour and a half, we've been having this conversation about how psychedelics may have played a part in the disciples of Jesus, and perhaps maybe how the church over the years may have tried to hide this fact. So we're going to open the phone lines and keep them open for you, rather, so you can ask questions directly to William Henry. And this is where the interesting part comes in. The emails that I'm reading that are coming in, RyanRecker@coasttocoastam.com, they're not a fan of this. The phone calls that are coming in, they are a fan of this. I don't know if I've seen a topic where the people emailing versus the people that are picking up their phones to call in vary so much in the approach that they take with this topic. So we're going to take some more of your calls, and I'm really going to enjoy this next half hour with William Henry. By the way, if you haven't subscribed, you should go do so to the YouTube page. 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All right, we'll continue with William Henry after the break in your phone calls. Don't go anywhere.
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3: 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I ordered it within 1 week. 1 week. 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I told them what I'm doing, and they said, "Well, what's it doing that it stopped that coughing?" I said, "I can't answer that. It just stopped it."
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3: Our guest has his new book up on his website, IamWilliamHenry.com. You can find The Psychedelic Christ on there. William Henry, are you ready to take some more calls from listeners?
4: Certainly. Thank you, Ryan.
3: I mentioned this just briefly, but the comments that I'm getting from my email versus the comments of what people are calling in, it is two different audiences. It's very fascinating to me. It seems completely opposite, the reactions between the emails and the phone calls.
4: It's a very important subject.
3: Well, I understand that you've done a lot of research onto this and you've traveled in. What happens when you're in a group of people in your lecturing something like this? Do you get the same reaction?
4: Yeah, of course. People have had different levels of experience or familiarity with the psychedelic realm. Again, in our contemporary world, we had a very unfortunate circumstance in the 60s when the CIA is dosing kids in Berkeley and doing all kinds of mind control stuff with it. And then we get the Reagan era war on drugs, which was very unfortunate and didn't work. And it's when you have the government meddling in people's consciousness, it's never going to be a good thing. And so what we have to overcome now, and what is being overcome, is with the science behind the benefits of these molecules and these substances, is a resurgence in interest in it and an understanding that our pharmaceuticals are crap. And we need something that is going to help us to heal our physical body as well as our emotional and spiritual selves. And for the moment, psychedelics are seeming to be a very promising step forward for us. And some serious, serious research is being done in this regard. And what I feel is going to happen is that you're going to see a tsunami of the use of these substances, these molecules, and it's going to lead to just an enormous amount of compassion coming into our world as individuals begin to heal themselves and recognize the power of these substances to just engender a general sense of well-being and love.
3: Okay. Let's go to the international line, and Don is calling in from Alberta, Canada. Don, you're on Coast to Coast AM. Go ahead. Don, are you there? It sounds like a ominous beacon in the background. How about we put Don back on hold, and let's go to a first-time caller line. Larry, Pueblo, Colorado. Larry, you're on Coast to Coast AM with William Henry.
5: Yeah, Larry. Actually, I was out of Pueblo. But my question was, what are your thoughts on if the psychedelic is coming from a natural, like plant-based, or if it's chemical, you know, man-made, such as like LSD versus like, you know, psilocybin?
4: Yeah, or psilocybin, right. The idea is you always want to go as purely organic as possible, but what is happening is that some of these substances, these molecules, are being synthesized now for monetary gain. MDMA is one that is now under the microscope by the Trump administration as a modality for healing PTSD, and these kinds of issues that people have. And it is a synthesized molecule, and it has just profound possibilities. I think that when we look at these, we have to ultimately look at the benefit of what we're dealing with here. I mean, anybody can grow a psilocybin mushroom in their home. It is presently in many states illegal to it's legal to grow them, but it's illegal to actually consume them. But what we're finding is that these synthetic versions of them are equally effective in their effects. And the reason why is because these are keys that are unlocking what goes on within us naturally. It's triggering the production of vast amounts of a flow of serotonin or dopamine, as I've mentioned. And this is what then triggers the healing within us. And once we are able to identify that feeling, now we can go about producing it in a natural or organic way within ourselves without the introduction of external keys.
3: Okay. Let's go to the wild card line, and Tyler is in Ohio. Tyler, you're on Coast to Coast AM with William Henry. Go ahead.
6: Thank you, Mr. Ricker, for taking my call. And thank you, Mr. Henry, for this subject and for your work. So as I think the audience knows, Christ comes from the Greek word Christios, which means the anointed one. Mm-hmm. And if you look in Exodus 30:23 is the recipe of the holy anointing oil. Before the Septuagint, one of the key ingredients was kana bosom, which Sula Bennett in the 1930s, proposed that this is actually cannabis, part of the holy anointing oil that the priest class and then later the king class would pour on their bodies. And it later says in Exodus that anybody that wasn't a priest or king would be cut off from their people if they were using it. So my question to you, Mr. Henry, why do you think this was mistranslated into calamus when they translated the Hebrew into Greek when they translated the Septuagint?
3: Okay, yeah, thank
4: well,
3: you.
4: It could be a simple error, or it could be an intentional obfuscation. I mean, we see that the priest always had control of these anointing oils and these substances, and they reserved them for themselves. Meanwhile, the ordinary person might have been told about them, or they might have heard about them, but they were not allowed to experience them. And this is the real key here, is that when you have a hierarchical system such as you've got with Christianity in particular, especially one that is modeled after a military model, you're going to keep it in a hierarchy, and only those at the top are going to have access to the ultimate knowledge or the ultimate experience. And this is something we've seen played out for at least the past 2,000 years.
3: Okay, let's go back to the wild card line, and we'll try Neil again in Santa Monica. Neil, go ahead. You're on Coast to Coast AM.
7: Hey, thank you, guys. I'm sorry I had the little kitchen problem. Anyway, so what I wanted to say is, you know, our ego is our biggest enemy, right? And and so that's our biggest enemy when we're trying to achieve, like, spirituality or finding our higher power, and psychedelics help us to mitigate the negative burden of our egos in achieving our spiritual growth or finding our higher power. And then that's why it helps with PTSD. And I'm sure your guest is aware of Baba Ramdas, who wrote the book Be Here Now. Or is he aware of that book? And so he was like an acid guru, like Timothy Leary, who became a legitimate guru, and he wrote several books. Also, Paramecia Yogananda wrote a book called The Yoga of Jesus. Is anybody aware of that book?
4: Yeah, absolutely. Yeah.
7: Mm-hmm. In other words, in achieving enlightenment, so they call it Christ consciousness, cosmic consciousness. So these are, you know, aspects of spirituality. I'm actually a Zen Buddhist myself. Okay? And okay. Can I go on for another 30 seconds?
3: Well, we got a lot of other callers, so just real quick.
7: Okay, yeah. Well, I'm author of the book The Conscious Planet, and what I'm saying is from my research, from doing research from books like through the Dead Sea Scrolls, Josephus wrote about Christ, that Christ was Josephus wrote about the first Christians called the Essenes. He didn't actually name Jesus. But the Essenes, he wrote a quote from Josephus, is they lived on vegetables, they grew on their own accord, and wore such clothing as could only be procured from plants and trees. So basically, according to Josephus, the first Christians were vegans, and they would be more sympathetic toward using herbs and, you know, and having spirituality. What do you
3: okay.
7: think about that?
3: William, your thoughts? Go ahead.
4: Yeah, I mean, we can tie the past two callers together because, yeah, most certainly the Essenes were expert in herbology. Mary Magdalene, the Mother Mary, all of the Marys were known as mirophores. They're experts in plants and plant medicine, and especially the development of oils. The previous caller mentioned the recipe for the holy anointing oil. It very clearly states that cannabis was part of that original oil, and then that's obfuscated. And so the Essenes would have known that, and they would have, when you think about the story of Jesus and the anointing of his body by Mary Magdalene, we're talking about myrrh, we're talking about frankincense, we're probably talking also about cannabis being involved in that oil, as well as other plants or herbs that are not specifically mentioned in the Bible. Nard is specifically mentioned as one of them that Mary Magdalene was familiar with. This is an herb that came from the Himalayas. And so we're looking at these people, the disciples, as having extraordinarily deep knowledge going back into the ancient world of the use of plants and plant medicine to trigger specific effects within our neurosecretory system, not just in triggering extensive, deep feelings of joy and compassion and cosmic unity, but ultimately, as in the case of Jesus, the dissolution of his body into light. And so it reframes who the disciples were. They're not just these simple farmers and fishermen that traditional Christianity seems to want to promote and advocate. These are some of the most highly trained metaphysical initiates that ever walked the planet, and we're not giving them their due. And this is what, in part, what I'm trying to advocate for here, is that they had far more profound knowledge and understanding of nature and the human body and how to trigger these responses within it, especially using natural or inorganic plants and medicines than we've even been able to contemplate yet in our world.
3: Okay, let's go back to the wild card line, and Jim is in Delaware. Jim, you're on Coast to Coast AM with William Henry. Go ahead.
8: Hey, I think there's probably things in this earth that all over the earth, probably the rainforest mainly, that can cure any disease that the human nature brain comes up with. The only thing is, though, Jesus did say, see, this doesn't take away your sin, what you're talking about. And John the Baptist, when he saw Jesus coming as he was baptized, he said, behold, the Lamb of God who takes away the sin of the world, singular. He's talking about original sin, then all your sins could be taken away. But getting high on psychedelics won't do it for me. Maybe it will for your guests.
4: We're not talking about getting high. Okay, we're not talking about getting high. This is the bias that I'm referring to over and over again. It's the triggering of a natural system within our body. And we need to get away from this elementary understanding that they're doing this to get high. That had nothing to do with this experience. It's about tapping into the natural capabilities of our body and triggering those capabilities. And furthermore, the question then becomes, okay, if the Christianity is purely transactional, that this is just all about a soul marketplace, then I understand the point of view of the caller. But there's also another aspect of Christianity where we're supposed to follow Jesus and what he accomplished. And what I'm suggesting is that there was assistance that was there to assist us in following him, in triggering this metamorphosis or transfiguration of our body into a higher form. That is what is not taught in traditional Christianity, in my point of view. But these substances will help us to get a glimpse of how that is possible and maybe even to amplify those abilities.
3: Okay, let's go to the wild card line. And Rich is in Redwood, California, Redwood City, California. Rich, go ahead. You're on Coast to Coast AM with William Henry.
9: Thank you, sir, very much. I think you're on the right track in a number of ways, but you don't want to internalize the bad influence that Catholicism has produced in people. You seem to say things like you use the word Christ as if you've been influenced by the old shallow ideology that comes out of Vatican City. You ought to free yourself from that.
4: I'm in no way associating myself with Catholicism. I admire and respect people who are Catholics. It's their choice, but I am not Catholic, and I don't advocate in any way Vatican teachings. In fact, I would probably be considered a heretic by the Catholic Church, and have always considered myself a mystic Christian on a more of a Gnostic path that Jesus was also on.
3: Okay. Let's try to go to the wild card line. Carl is in Hawaii. Carl, you're on Coast to Coast AM with William Henry. Go ahead.
10: Hello, hello. Thank you so much for your wonderful show. I just wanted to add that I totally agree. And background, I do psychedelics all the time, every now and then. And I am 77. And by the way, I've increased my body strength through exercise and discipline threefold since I was 69. But what I want to share is the reason that it's been biased against these things is because it gives us unity. As soon as you open to these beautiful essences, you are one with everything. And that is what they do not want. They're afraid of that. And so every line they claim and put on globes and the lines on pictures, none of them are on the ground. They're all fake. But we're brainwashed to believe they're real, and we're brainwashed to even thank people for killing our own one family of earthlings. But that's why war is always the same. They want as many to die as possible on both sides because, less of us is more for them. So it's
3: okay. Thank you very much for the call. For the sake of time, we got to cut it off there. But William Henry, wow, we got a lot of calls, a lot of emails tonight. Let's say people wanted to reach you after the show or maybe find your book. Where can they go?
4: Please visit my website, iamwilliamhenry.com. My contact details are there, as well as information about how to order the book from Amazon.
3: Yeah, a lot of wide range of comments on this one. I'm guessing this is on par with what you would normally expect talking about a topic like this.
4: Yes, and I'm very much appreciative of your time tonight, Ryan, and the audience participation. It's, again, such a vital conversation we have to have right now. As the last caller said, we've got to overcome this disunity on our planet and find a sense of reconnection and compassion and connection with one another.
3: Yeah, that's an interesting angle to it, the unity of it all and what is the motivation behind it. 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So, William Henry, thank you so much for the call. And this is Coast to Coast AM. 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
1: Catchy. I like it. Okay, river.
3: Dude.
1: How's the temperature?
3: It's a refreshing 52 degrees, man. 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
1: Ah, good. Owl, you here?
4: Of course.
1: Who's asking? 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
1: 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Turtle. 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
1: 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Okay. Squirrel. Has anybody seen Mr. Squirrel?
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9: WJIP Ellenville. WKIP Poughkeepsie.
10: President Trump says no. I'm Ted Lindner, Fox News. The president rejecting Iran's response to the U.S. peace plan on Sunday. Posting online, he does not like it. Fox's Alex Hogan with more.
11: Still no deal. President Trump confirming that he had received the latest response, writing this on Truth Social. He said, I've just read the response from Iran's so-called representatives. I don't like it. Totally unacceptable. Thank you for your attention to this matter. Iranian state media announced that Iran had sent its response through a Pakistani mediator. Amid efforts to secure a deal, Secretary of State Marco Rubio and Presidential Envoy Steve Witkoff met with Qatar's Prime Minister and the Foreign Affairs Minister, and that meeting taking place in Miami. The ongoing war will likely loom over conversations that will take place during President Trump's visit to China this upcoming week.
10: Meantime, Russian President Putin says he believes the Russia-Ukraine war is coming to an end. He made his comments during an annual Victory Day parade, as we hear from Fox's Stephanie Bennett.
12: The president of Russia did not elaborate. He made those comments after yesterday's scaled-back Victory Day parade in Moscow's Red Square. Russian officials citing the current operational situation, meaning for the first time in 20 years, that usual rows of tanks and ballistic missile carriers were absent. The annual parade usually commemorates the end of World War II, but Putin used his speech to justify his war in Ukraine and denounce NATO, saying victory has always been and will be ours. However, additional security measures were put in place amid fears of a surprise Ukrainian attack as Kyiv's drones continue striking deeper inside Russia.
10: Russian troops have been fighting in Ukraine for more than 4 years. It's longer than Soviet forces fought in World War II, known in Russia as the Great Patriotic War of 1941 through 45. And President Trump and Chinese President Xi Jinping set to meet in Beijing this week. The summit marks the first visit to China by a sitting U.S. president since President Trump's visit in 2017. 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
10: Passengers who were aboard a Dutch cruise ship finally returning home after three people died from hantavirus. They're returning home after docking in the Canary Islands. Fox's Marion Rafferty with more.
2: Evacuations are continuing from the cruise ship where the people died from hantavirus. That ship arrived off the Canary Islands, a Spanish territory off the coast of West Africa. Evacuations started today and are expected to continue until Monday. Passengers were grouped by nationality. Then they're going to the airport for flights to their home country. A State Department chartered plane is flying 17 Americans from the ship to Nebraska. Then those Americans will be monitored by a CDC team. The World Health Organization is urging people to remain calm, saying the risk of hantavirus to the public is very low.
10: Spanish authorities say the ship will continue to Rotterdam in the Netherlands to be disinfected. Cole Allen, the accused White House Correspondents' Dinner shooter, set to return to court Monday for a preliminary hearing.
4: Cole Allen faces four federal charges, including attempting to assassinate President Trump and assault on a federal law enforcement officer with a deadly weapon. Prosecutors say Allen was armed with a shotgun, handgun, and knives when he tried to break through a security checkpoint at the Washington Hilton on April 25th, where the White House Correspondents' Dinner was being held and attended by President Trump, administration members, and the press. Allen is accused of shooting a uniformed Secret Service officer who was hit on his protective vest and was not seriously hurt. Allen has not yet entered a plea and has been behind bars since he was apprehended. Tanya J. Powers, Fox News.
10: An investigation underway in Texas after six people were found dead inside a railroad car, a Union Pacific boxcar in Laredo Sunday. It's not clear yet whether the six dead were illegal immigrants or whether they suffocated due to hot temperatures that reached the upper 90s. Investigators awaiting results of autopsy results from the medical examiner's office. And oil prices rose 3% on Monday's open after the U.S. and Iran failed to reach an agreement on a peace proposal. I'm Ted Lindner. This is Fox News.
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7: 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During the overnight, some clouds, low 41, a shower is possible early, then a mix of clouds and sun in the morning, followed by cloudy skies during the afternoon on Monday. High 63, Monday night, a shower is possible, then partly cloudy skies, low 39, and on Tuesday, mainly sunny, cooler, high around 65. I'm Janelle Crispin in the Hudson Valley Weather Center.
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1: What a night it's been so far. We're about halfway through the show, and I want to thank you for your emails, your calls. I thought that was a great first 2 hours. And I know a lot of people agreed and a lot of people disagreed. And that's the whole point of a show like this, to hear different viewpoints, listen to them, take them in, question them. And that's the, honestly, the only show you'll hear things like that is on Coast to Coast AM. So I'm glad that we're able to do it here. For the next couple of hours, we're going to talk to an astrologer, Dr. Heather Ensworth, clinical psychologist, on how to understand the meaning of these intense times, turbulent times, and the way our planet is transforming over and over again. It's going to be an interesting conversation with her. We'll take some of your calls in the second hour of the interview, but I will keep my email address open, ryanrecker@coasttocoastam.com. If you go to the website now, you'll probably notice, yes, there's articles about the UFO files that came out on Friday. And it's so interesting because when I was looking through the files themselves and reading some of the descriptions of these vessels and, okay, people emailing the government with their eyewitness accounts, the only thing I thought of, they could have got all this from listening to Coast to Coast AM. And I wonder in those files how often Coast to Coast is mentioned. I wonder if they listened to the show and took notes. And I wonder if Art and I wonder if George, both of them, George Norrie and George Knapp, are referenced in there based on their time with Coast to Coast and some of the different calls they took in. One other thing that I really was disappointed with when it came to the files that came out, just this idea that NASA, as an organization, was independent scientists only out there to tell you the truth. But what we find out is a lot of these astronauts that came back and gave their own descriptions of the things that they saw in space, and NASA always either refused to confirm them or flat out denied them. I feel like we were lied to by NASA, too. And of all the organizations to be lied to, NASA, did you really have to do that? I felt let down because so many people looked at them as having a lot of integrity, but based on some of these files, and maybe some of the files we'll be getting in the future, it also lays into question, what else out there is a lie that we need to know about from organizations like NASA? But that's, there's so many takeaways from those files. I look forward to diving deeper into that, and I'm sure you'll hear more on Coast to Coast. All right, Dr. Heather Ensworth, we're going to have our conversation with her next on Coast to Coast AM.
2: His name, Robert DiAguero. Now, you had a health challenge some time ago. You were describing it as even to the point of losing consciousness. Like you said, a lot of people heard of carnivore. They've read about it in Ty Bollinger's book, Cancer Step Outside the Box. Now, how did you take it? Did you take the liquid, the capsules? What did you do?
3: Oh, the capsules.
2: Okay.
3: I started off taking it three times a day for the 6 days. But I'd say within the first week, week and a half, I noticed a amazing difference. No more of those queasy feelings of the anticipation of knowing that I was going to go into, they were gone. Absolutely gone. I'm just, my mind is blown on this stuff.
2: Well, would your wife corroborate your story? Usually that she would say, oh, honey, you're exaggerating.
3: Oh, yeah.
2: Or no, you actually did recover that fast.
3: Oh, yeah. Oh, yeah. She corroborated. She was there one time when I was doing the gig and I lost consciousness.
2: Oh, my.
3: That just freaked her out.
2: So you're taking the carnivore week to week and a half. You're getting some results there. Obviously, your body is the testing ground, ultimately, and I'd say if you see something, you feel it, you know it, and if you're not having the symptoms anymore, that's pretty significant.
3: I'm so excited about this stuff, I will tell you. In fact, I even loan bottles out to people just to have them try.
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1: And welcome back to Coast AM. I'm your host, Ryan Recker, and you can find me online if you wanted to send me an email, ryanrecker@coasttocoastam.com. Joining us now is Dr. Heather Ensworth, clinical psychologist. And Dr. Ensworth, welcome to the show.
9: Thank you, Ryan. It's great to be here.
1: As an astrologer, now, in the very start of the show, this is 2 hours ago, I mentioned the 24,000-year cycle, and immediately I got emails that said, I think you meant 26-year cycle, 26,000-year cycle. You're advocating for a 24,000-year cycle. Is that right?
9: I am. Yes.
1: Okay, you'll have to explain that, because so many people are familiar with the 26, but not the 24.
9: I think the confusion lies in the fact that, from my perspective, we go through the precessional cycle because our sun is a binary star, like 80% of the stars in our galaxy, meaning that our sun and our solar system are in this orbit around another star. And I strongly believe that star is Sirius, the brightest star in our sky. And as we are in that process of orbiting Sirius, that's taking us through this precessional cycle, which from our Earth perspective looks like the sky, the fixed stars, move backwards 1 degree every 72 years. The confusion about exactly how long the precessional cycle may be relates to what is the speed of our movement around that binary star. And I agree with Robert Edward Grant, who did some mathematical calculations, and he believes that as we get, when we orbit around that star, it's like a figure eight. And as we get closer to our binary star, the speed of this orbit increases. As we get further away, it decreases. We've been in the farthest part of that orbit, meaning our experience of the movement of the sky is 1 degree every 72 years. But according to Robert Edward Grant's calculations, as we get closer to that star, it shifts to 1 degree every 60 years. If you average all of that out, it means that the whole precessional cycle in its full completion is 24,000 years.
1: Okay. Let's talk about that figure eight. So when you discuss the orbit that you're seeing us go through as a, you know, we have ourselves on the planet Earth, and we look at things in years as we rotate around the sun. And then you start to zoom out, and you're talking about light years, in hundreds and thousands of light years. There's so much vast distance between us and the next objects that we can measure out in space. There's so much emptiness that we're cycling through. How can that impact us here on Earth? It seems like everything's self-contained on this planet. So how could a cycle like that, precessional cycle, actually impact us?
9: What I think is important to know, Ryan, is we're becoming increasingly aware that everything is energy and everything is a part of the sea of cosmic consciousness that we move in. So everything is interconnected. And I don't believe that the movements of the stars and planets control what happens here on Earth, but I think they mirror these patterns that are playing out in our cosmos that we experience on the Earth, and we see the patterns in the sky. But when we move out of that illusion that we're caught in with scientific materialism, that everything is separate and we can analyze everything as an object separate from us, when we start to realize everything is interconnected and everything is interacting with everything else, then we realize we're all a part of this larger unfolding of the cosmos.
1: So were those patterns you would refer to as the age we are in? Is that basically it?
9: So when we're talking about the astrological ages, it is how here in the northern hemisphere, if you chart what stars are rising just before spring equinox every year, over an approximately 2,000-year period, it will shift from one constellation of the zodiac rising before the sun to the next. And in the southern hemisphere, it'll be on the autumn equinox. So for us now, before spring equinox sunrise, the stars of Aquarius are above the horizon. Mm-hmm. That means we're in the age of Aquarius. And across the past 2,000 years, up until we've started shifting into the age of Aquarius, it was the stars of Pisces that were rising before spring equinox. So that's how we chart these astrological ages. And what's extraordinary is that ancient advanced cultures were tracking these movements and these larger cycles for thousands of years.
1: And what do you think those cycles tell us? And the way that you look at it on a historical standpoint, we know that where the world stands today, there's a lot of turmoil. There's a lot of transformation. Things are changing rapidly, quickly. What do you think these signs tell us about the times we live in today?
9: What's really amazing, Ryan, is if you think about these different astrological ages, they are in essence a lens through which we're perceiving our reality. And what's amazing is if you take an astrological age, for example, the age of Taurus, which was 4,000 BCE to 2,000 BCE. The sacred bull and cow were seen as sacred around the world. The planetary ruler of Taurus is Venus. Venus was seen as a deity in ancient cultures. For example, our oldest known written myth is the myth of Inanna, which is all about the Venus cycle. So they really influence our experience. And I actually think these signs or constellations of the zodiac are guiding us through our evolution of consciousness as humanity and guiding us to take in different lessons, different perspectives as we're integrating the wholeness of who we are. But the other thing that's very significant is that we experience earth changes and shifts in consciousness as we move from one age to the next. But we also experience very extreme times of earth changes and shifts in our consciousness at the midpoint of the precessional cycle and at the end of one and beginning of another. So in other words, every 12,000 years. And it's because our solar system at those times is going through the galactic current sheet that affects the magnetic field of the Earth. It affects our being impacted by different cosmic and solar energies that shift our consciousness and impact Earth changes. That is where we are right now in the precessional cycle, which is why this is such a profound time.
1: In your latest book, Astrological Ages of the Galactic Center, which we'll talk more about, but I want to go back to the shift of consciousness. How can you tell consciousness is shifting? What are some of the signs that you look for?
9: Well, what's really amazing, Ryan, is there's a book called Hamlet's Mill, written by two scholars who trace how ancient myths from around the world are actually very often describing these historical shifts and our experience or astronomical shifts. And you can really trace through the ages and through what was happening culturally on the Earth how these different constellations are reflecting our shifts in consciousness. For example, Age of Leo, which was started in 10,000 BCE. I believe that's when the Sphinx was built, as well as the pyramids on the Giza Plateau. You have the Sphinx, the lioness, in essence, facing due east to be facing the stars of Leo rising at the time of spring equinox. And it was a time when we were called into that energy of Leo, the creative expression of our own experiences and how we could find our sense of self. Each age has different lessons or different ways in which it will manifest. And you can see this particularly once we have written language in the myths coming from different ages. I described the age of Taurus, its focus on Venus, on the energies of the sacred feminine. The goddess was honored in ancient cultures at that time. Then we shift into the age of Aries around 2000 BCE. Now, suddenly the ram and sheep are honored as sacred. We have the golden calf being burned, and we're shifting into different spiritual beliefs, different religions, different cultural perspectives. And the age of Aries, ruled by the planet Mars, is when we started getting caught in war and these power over paradigms that we're still experiencing today. None of that was present in the age of Taurus. The cultures were peaceful. There were no signs of war until we move into the age of Aries. So you can see there are dramatic shifts in how we're viewing our reality and relating to each other and experiencing our lives as we move into these different ages.
1: Yes, and I guess the time we're in today, and by the way, your book, Astrological Ages in the Galactic Center, Ancient Wisdom for This Time of Transition, where can people find your book?
9: It's available on Amazon, Barnes & Noble, and it can be ordered directly through the publisher Inner Traditions.
1: Okay. Are things going to get better or worse if we're looking at the way the ages are and what you can tell based on history?
9: Here's what's exciting, Ryan. Both, so from the perspective of the precessional cycle and these 12,000-year periods, it also correlates with the Hindu Yuga cycle, which tracks the awareness that we go through 12,000 years of ascending consciousness on the planet, and then 12,000 years of descending consciousness. Mm-hmm. As of March 2025, we are at the end of that period of descending consciousness, the period of our lowest level of consciousness on the planet, which in the Hindu Yuga cycle is called the Kali Yuga. And according to Bibhu Dev Misra, author of Yuga Shift, we came out of that Kali Yuga in March of 2025. We're in this time of ascending consciousness. But what I believe is that we are at a rare opportunity on the planet in a moment that's never happened in our history before, where we have the opportunity not to just incrementally now increase in consciousness across the next 12,000 years, but make an evolutionary leap into higher consciousness. And I believe this time frame from 2025 to 2032 is the critical time of change.
1: Yeah, and it's fascinating to think sometimes you're talking about, you know, 24,000-year cycles, you're talking about 6,000-year cycles, 12,000-year cycles. This seems like a narrow window you're describing here compared to thousands or tens of thousands. So how can you narrow it down that much?
9: Well, what's interesting is there are so many ancient prophecies and current wisdom coming to us from indigenous cultures that we are at a crisis point on the planet, and that this is a critical time of change.
1: Okay. And let's get more into that after the break, because I know we're running out of time. But risingmoonhealingcenter.com, Astrological Ages of the Galactic Centers, the name of the book. Dr. Heather Ellsworth. You can find her work on there, and we'll continue our conversation with her as well. The shift of consciousness. That's interesting because I think a lot of people subconsciously feel certain things going on, even if they don't know how to describe it. There are different ways to describe it, as astrologer Heather Ellsworth will continue to describe next on Coast to Coast AM.

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4: News. I'm Sue Gossman. 17 Americans who were stranded on a cruise ship infected with the Hanta virus have finally come home.
5: The CDC said it sent response teams to screen the passengers returning to the States who are now en route to the Air Force Base in Omaha, Nebraska. They'll be taken to the National Quarantine Unit at the University of Nebraska.
4: Fox's CB Cotton. Officials say one person is showing mild symptoms, another is tested positive, and a passenger from France also tested positive for hantavirus. President Trump rejecting Iran's response to the latest U.S. peace proposal.
6: The administration saying it's not at all what they had hoped for. The president wrote, "I have just read the response from Iran's so-called representatives. I don't like it. Totally unacceptable."
4: Fox's Alex Hogan. Iran state media saying the U.S. proposal amounted to surrender. 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
7: 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During the overnight, some clouds, low 41, a shower is possible early, then a mix of clouds and sun in the morning, followed by cloudy skies during the afternoon on Monday. High 63, Monday night, a shower is possible, then partly cloudy skies, low 39, and on Tuesday, mainly sunny, cooler, high around 65. I'm Janelle Crispin in the Hudson Valley Weather Center.
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8: Okay, we just won a bid on a garage in Delaware. 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What else? 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
8: 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A copy of Obama's birth certificate. 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
1: I think you probably could have guessed this song would be played at some point during the interview with our guest, astrologer Dr. Heather Ensworth, clinical psychologist, on how to understand the intense times we live in the 24,000-year cycle, not the 26, as she argues there. 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
1: Welcome back to Coast AM. I'm Ryan Recker. If you want to email me, Ryan Recker at coasttocoastam.com. Real simple way to do that. Our guest here has a book

0: Astrological Ages in the Galactic Center, Ancient Wisdom for This Time of Transition. Dr. Heather Ensworth, let's talk about the Galactic Center. Maybe you can explain that a little bit and what you mean by that.
1: Well, the Galactic Center is literally the center and source of our galaxy and all of the life around us. And what's really amazing is, from our Earth perspective, it's that dark rift in the Milky Way, but it has been honored throughout ancient cultures across history as really the source. And it also plays a role in these shifts in our consciousness, in that not only is our movement with this binary star influencing our shifts in consciousness as we move through the precessional cycle, but the galactic center has periods where it's activated and periods where it's inactive. And what's really extraordinary is it's been inactive for thousands of years, and it just started reactivating again in 2024. So we are getting these cosmic energies from the galactic center, from our sun, these energies that are activating our pineal glands, shifting our DNA, are supporting us in this time of change that we're in. And I think that's part of why we have this possibility for a more rapid shift in consciousness. I don't see us as suddenly becoming radically different in the next 7 years, but I think within this 7 year period, we will know what trajectory we're on as humanity, because we're being activated by these energies to wake up, remember who we truly are and what we're capable of, to be on a path of higher consciousness. If I can add to that, Ryan, one thing that's really important for us to think about is that we have this modern Western perspective on history, that modern civilization started about 5,000 years ago when we've been on this linear trajectory of increasing awareness and consciousness ever since then. And that's just not true. If you travel to ancient sites around the globe, you realize there were advanced civilizations dating back 12,000 years with much more advanced understanding of mathematics, technology, astronomy, consciousness than we have today. So part of what we're doing in this time of change and this time that's so turbulent on the planet is trying to let go of these paradigms of the past, particularly 5,000 years, that have kept us in forgetting, in not being in our full capacity as humanity to begin to reclaim what we're capable of again.
0: So you said one thing you mentioned there, change our DNA. Do you mean that literally, that
1: literally
0: the kind of time we're in, literally change our DNA? That could be a dangerous proposition when your DNA is shifted around. Normally that brings bad side effects.
1: If you realize that we are held in this sea of cosmic consciousness, that I believe the energy of our cosmos is the energy of love. These changes that we're experiencing, activated by these solar energies and cosmic energies, is to support us in healing and transforming, not to harm us, but to guide us to remember who we truly are and what we're capable of. You know, you talk a lot on this show about extraterrestrials and UFOs. I firmly believe that we are a part of a galactic family of intelligent beings across the galaxy. But I think the Earth has been kept separate from a lot of interaction with other galactic beings across these past 5,000 years because we've gotten caught in such a low level of consciousness and have been so harmful to ourselves, we would be harmful to others. But I believe those ancient advanced cultures had the gifts of telepathic communication, the awareness that through our consciousness, we can travel across time and space. We don't need to do it through technology. We can do it through our consciousness. And I think that's all of what we're capable of as we're now in this process of reclaiming who we are and remembering these more advanced ways of being that we've had in the past. But we can only move through that shift if we wake up and heal and let go of these destructive patterns that we've been in to open to these new ways of being.
0: So when your parents said, don't hang out with that person, they're a bad influence, you think that's what other civilizations are doing when they look at humans on Earth? They're saying right now, the state that they're in, they would be a bad influence on us. So we're not going to connect with them like we used to. So they're trying to like sever that relationship as they've done. Do you believe that's what happened?
1: Or give us a cosmic time out. I mean, look at what we're doing to each other on the planet. And we would take that destructiveness with us out into the solar system. So we are needing to be in a timeout until we can get ourselves back into balance. And I think that's what this really intense time of change that we're in is trying to guide us into coming back into balance.
0: Well, I think a lot of people would look at the time we're in and say, oh boy, it's bad and getting worse when it comes to discourse, the way we treat each other. So do you think up until, let's say, 2032, because you're starting to see this shift happening, do you think we're going to get to the point where perhaps we won't be a bad influence and maybe these lines of communications will reopen within the next, oh, I don't know, 10 years?
1: I think this is really a karmic choice point for us as humanity, and that part of the intensity of what we're seeing on the planet is we are seeing how out of balance we've become. We're in this time where the destructiveness of these power over paradigms is more intense than ever before. And I think it's actually a time of purging, a time for these patterns to come into our awareness so that we can see how destructive they are and say, enough is enough. We need to heal and change and transform. And what's interesting, as we're seeing the intensity of this turbulence and destruction on the planet, we're also seeing this incredible movement of more and more people into coming back to the heart, moving into higher consciousness, healing. As a clinical psychologist, Ryan, I am stunned with how rapidly now people can heal from the trauma from the past as they're opening to these energies that are coming to us. So we're getting that support to be in the shift if we open to that and participate in our own process of healing and transformation.
0: So how long have you been practicing clinical psychology?
1: Oh, more decades than you want to know.
0: Okay. So what you're saying is in the past recent years, you have seen, this is not something that you're just saying it to say it. You have literally seen changes in people's behaviors when it comes to this.
1: I have literally seen that. In my early career as a clinical psychologist, my focus was working with trauma. That was my specialty. And I would work for years, sometimes multiple times a week, helping people work through their particularly childhood trauma experiences. And it is amazing to me the different energies and support that is there for people now to be healing even severe early trauma in a much more accelerated way. And I think that is because of these energies that we're experiencing and the profound support that we're getting to heal and be in this time of accelerated transformation.
0: Do you think we as people are all in the same boat when it comes to these different shifts of consciousness? Or some people, they're quicker than others, some people later than others, some people won't get it at all. Is there like a range of how this will impact people?
1: I think we're already seeing that on the planet, and I'm seeing this kind of divide between people that are on this path of rapid change and movement into higher consciousness. And we're also seeing some people who are really resisting the shift. And I think there are many people who've benefited from these power over paradigms who don't want to lose the power and control. So we're seeing more
0: Part of
1: authoritarian. We're seeing more authoritarian leadership on the planet. We're seeing extremes of the power over paradigms as they're trying to hang on to control.
0: so that's kind of some of the proof you look for. You're saying that they're taking advantage of it. They understand, they recognize it, so they use it as a way to overcompensate in some ways, and that's why we're
1: Yes.
0: seeing such extremes.
1: Right. Exactly.
0: Okay. Well, we know what happens when extremes hit. At some point, there's a breaking point. And again, that breaking point, you say you think it's going to happen in this time period between now and 2032? That's the breaking point, or is that just a point of enlightenment where we won't reach a breaking point, perhaps. Maybe we'll avoid that.
1: I really see it as this 7-year period of a karmic choice point for us individually and collectively to determine what trajectory we're on as humanity. Because, and part of the reason I see that time frame between 2025 and 2032 is that ancient cultures around the globe honored the energy of Orion. It's very I could tell you more in detail how tied in Orion is to these shifts in the precessional cycle, but it really is the cosmic marker of our journey of shift in consciousness as humanity. And for the ancient Egyptians, Orion with the upraised arm was the symbol of Osiris and his death and resurrection. And June of 2032, when we have the conjunction of Saturn and Uranus, it will literally in the sky be in the upraised arm of Orion. And Saturn and Uranus mark movement into new forms, new paradigms. And the upraised arm of Orion is about cosmic order triumphs over chaos and disorder. If we open as humanity and choose to participate with these energies that are guiding us in this transformational time, I believe that will be when we'll really cross the threshold into a rapid movement into higher consciousness, which means coming from the heart, coming back into balance, coming back into that awareness that everything is interconnected, and coming back into right harmony with each other and all of life.
0: Do you think there's a generational aspect to this? Do you think there's a certain age group that's more inclined to move the ball forward?
1: I do believe that a lot of the children that are being born in this time already are carrying some of these new paradigms and a higher level of consciousness, and they will be supporting us in making this shift. But I think we're all capable, no matter what our age, of opening to these energies that are supporting us in awakening and healing and moving through this time of transformation if we open to it.
0: Maybe you can help describe what would happen as me as an individual if I were to reach a higher level of consciousness. What would that be like? What would I visualize? What would I see? What would I feel? Can you kind of describe it?
1: It means living less from the mind and more from the heart. It means opening more to your intuition and the awareness that we can open to that interconnectedness with all that is. It means being very conscious in your day-to-day life about your actions, your words, how you're in harmony within yourself and your own body and your own emotions, and how you're in right relationship with the people around you, how you are in relationship with the natural world around you. The whole cosmos is meant to be in right harmony. We talk about the harmony of the spheres. We're meant to live in balance with all that is. Species, my friend Elizabeth Satoris, the evolution biologist, talked about how when a species evolves, it moves from the sense of its survival of the fittest, kill or be killed, to the realization that no, we all thrive when we realize we're interdependent and interconnected. And she said, we as humanity are the species that needs to mature and grow up and wake up and catch up to those other species to come back into balance.
0: So are you describing like that old commercial, buy the world a Coke? Is that what you're describing?
1: That would be a very simplified, not exactly higher consciousness version of what I'm saying.
0: Well, okay. I'm trying to find ways that I could relate it to things that I may, for whatever reason, things in movies, television, pop culture.
1: Yeah, it means coming from compassion, coming from your heart. It means having respect for the people and the life around you. It means remembering that everything is sacred. Everything is part of this oneness of all that is. So you're treating the natural world around you, your neighbors, your friends, as you would want to be treated yourself. It's that kind of energy. Love your neighbor as yourself.
0: Is there a character in television or movies that you would say that's the perfect embodiment of what I'm trying to describe as like a Disney princess, perhaps like a Snow White? Is there something out there that would say that is personifying what I'm trying to describe?
1: I actually think ancient mythology is the better place to look. And I think the whole story of Isis and Osiris coming from ancient Egypt is a perfect description of how to live in harmony or get caught in chaos or disorder. But another more modern story might be the Tolkien trilogy and Frodo, who is very much on a path of moving into consciousness.
0: Yeah, I think Bob Dylan did a song about Isis, and I forgot what album that was. But yes, I know what you mean. Are you ready to take some calls in the next hour from listeners?
1: Sure.
0: Are there any types of calls you would like to get? Anything in particular that you like?
1: I'm open.
0: Okay, good. I think we're going to get some interesting listener feedback in the next hour. If people wanted to look up your book, Astrological Ages in the Galactic Center, where can they go?
1: They can go to Amazon.com. 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
0: We're going to continue with our guest, Dr. Heather Ensworth, astrologer, clinical psychologist, and here to answer your questions on Coast to Coast AM. Don't go anywhere.

0: Over here! Look at this, Dad! Over...
1: Whoa.
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0: It's huge!
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9: This is a Fox News alert back in the U.S. I'm Sue Guzman. The 17 American passengers in the cruise ship hit by the hantavirus outbreak have arrived home. HHS says one has mild symptoms, the other has tested positive. So we hear from Fox's Grinnell Scott.
10: While the University of Nebraska Medical Center's National Quarantine Unit has agreed to receive the 17 Americans on board that cruise ship, it's not required they go there. Acting Director of the World Health Organization's Department of Epidemic and Pandemic Management, Maria Van Kerkhove, on Fox's The Sunday Briefing said that is part of WHO policy.
11: Active follow-up for 42 days. This would include checks, health checks by authorities, and either be quarantined at home or quarantined in a medical facility.
10: Kerkhove said real-time updates are shared with the CDC as patients are observed. Grinnell Scott, Fox News.
9: President Trump rejecting Iran's response to a U.S. peace proposal to end the ongoing conflict. The president reacting on Truth Social.
12: The president wrote, "I have just read the response from Iran's so-called representatives. I don't like it. Totally unacceptable. Thank you for your attention to this matter."
9: Fox's Alex Hogan reporting. President Trump heads to Beijing this week for a high-stakes summit with China's leader.
13: This week's trip to China will be the first by an American president since President Trump traveled to Beijing back in 2017. It comes amid trade tensions and the ongoing war in Iran. President Trump has met several times with China's President Xi Jinping, and both leaders have expressed a commitment to fostering a strong bilateral relationship. That relationship has been strained at times with tit-for-tat tariffs amid negotiations over a long-term trade deal.
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9: The man accused of opening fire at the White House Correspondents' Dinner last month is due in court today. Fox's Tanya J. Powers has more.
16: Cole Allen faces four federal charges, including attempting Trump and assault on a federal law enforcement officer with a deadly weapon. Prosecutors say Allen was armed with a shotgun, handgun, and knives when he tried to break through a security checkpoint at the Washington Hilton on April 25th, where the White House Correspondents' Dinner was being held and attended by President Trump, administration members, and the press. Allen is accused of shooting a uniformed Secret Service officer who was hit on his protective vest and was not seriously hurt. Allen has not yet entered a plea and has been behind bars since he was apprehended. Tanya J. Powers, Fox News.
9: Missing U.S. soldiers found in Morocco, and another is still missing. Fox's Marianne Rafferty has more.
17: The body of an American soldier who went missing while in Morocco for military drills has been found. First Lieutenant Lamont Key Jr. and another soldier disappeared about a week ago. A preliminary report says the two were part of a group who went on a hike to watch a sunset. One reportedly couldn't swim, and the second soldier and others attempted a rescue. The Army says search operations for the other service member will continue. That soldier has not been identified.
9: 27-year-old First Lieutenant Kendrick Lamont Key Jr. was off duty on that hike with another soldier when they fell off a cliff. The other soldier still missing. More pain at the pump for Americans as gas prices in the U.S. continue their upward climb. Industry analyst Trilby Lundberg tells us where those prices stand.
18: The average price of gasoline jumped 41 cents in the past 2 weeks. The new price is $4.55 per gallon for a regular grade.
9: And she says the demand in the spring and summer naturally goes up as well. She says gas prices are $1.53 higher than they were before the Iran conflict began and $1.33 more than a year ago. I'm Sue Guzman. This is Fox News.
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19: 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During the overnight, some clouds, low 41. A shower is possible early. Then a mix of clouds and sun in the morning, followed by cloudy skies during the afternoon on Monday. High 63. Monday night, a shower is possible. Then partly cloudy skies, low 39. And on Tuesday, mainly sunny, cooler, high around 65. I'm Janelle Crispin in the Hudson Valley Weather Center.
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1: So what do you want to know about the times we're in? 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Our guest is astrologer Dr. Heather Ensworth, a clinical psychologist, and trying to understand the meaning of the times we live in today, and what could those astrological signs mean for it, and perhaps are we in a very critical time period between now and 2032? I think that's a good question. I want to thank Pam, who emailed me and said that one Bob Dylan track was the second cut on his album Desire from 1976. I couldn't remember which one that was on, so thank you for sending that in. If you have a comment or question, how about you just call in, because we're going to take some of those here this hour with Dr. Heather Ensworth. Don't go anywhere.
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1: And welcome back to Coast AM. I'm your host, Ryan Recker. If you want to email me, ryanrecker at coasttocoastam.com. And the new book that came out not long ago, just a few months ago, Astrological Ages in the Galactic Center, our guest, author and astrologist, astrologer, Dr. Heather Ensworth. Thank you so much again for joining us. Do you want to take some calls from listeners?
5: Sure.
1: Okay. Got some email questions, too, that are kind of interesting. I think a lot of people, you know, and if they go to your website, risingmoonhealingcenter.com, they might have some ideas of things that you do. But trying to get down to the cycle, this seems to be the one question I keep getting through the email. So let's start with the wildcard line. And Aaron is in Fountain Valley, California. Aaron, go ahead. You're on Coast to Coast AM.
6: Hi, Dr. Heather Ensworth. How are you?
7: I'm okay. How are you?
6: I'm very good. Thank you so much. You're very knowledgeable, and I appreciate your wisdom as far as the astral cosmos scenario of how our binary system is and everything, and possibly extraterrestrial people out there probably calling in on another Ryan Record dimension type radio program. And not to mention if we're on the same one, right? But anyway, thank you, Ryan. You're wrecking it. Anyway, yeah, I wanted
1: you
6: to
1: mean
6: say
1: that in a good way.
6: This is the focal point. Obviously, nobody is talking about this. Why do we even know about the procession? 26,000, 24,000. It's because people have been around, and there's been a civilization, an advanced, knowledgeable, communicable civilization, whether there's cataclysms and things that interrupt and we get amnesia and we forget who we are. Obviously, doesn't that simple fact that we're mathematically, astronomically, astrologically looking at the stars, that shows that we've been so much in antiquity.
1: Okay.
5: Okay, I'm not sure what your question is with that, but I think what you're saying is, yes, we have been in relationship with the sky, with the stars, for tens of thousands of years. And in my research, what I've realized is ancient cultures were very tuned in to these larger cycles. You know, in our modern times, we barely can think a year ahead, but they were thinking about these 24,000-year cycles and aware of these times of major shift that happened. And part of what's extraordinary is if you look at sites like the pyramids on the Giza Plateau and the Sphinx, if you look at Göbekli Tepe in Turkey, you look at some of the sites in Peru, they were built 12,000 years ago, and they are encoded with messages in stone about these shifts that we go through. And I think that part of the meaning of that was they were built 12,000 years ago as we were starting into this time of the descending consciousness. And I think those advanced cultures were trying to leave us messages in stone for this time to help us remember and wake up. And that's extraordinary to think about.
1: Okay. Let's go to the first-time caller line, and Charles is in Arizona. Charles, go ahead. You're on Coast to Coast AM.
7: Yeah, this doctor very much, it's very refreshing to hear so much assertion of oneness and unity. And I'm 77. I've been a committed daily meditator for about 56 years, and great benefits and learning, you know, more and more who one is. And it's interesting you mentioned Kali Yuga. I've been studying the world teacher and spirituality, Sri Satyasai Baba, since 1971, and been over there many times, and endless personal experience. And he is, in his discourses, he's gone, left the body in 2011, but endless discourses and writings stressing fundamental unity. We are all one, all and I see this as the source, consciousness, infinite consciousness, thought up all the universe or multiple universes. And we have it backwards, you know, the deeper that the theoretical physicists look, the more nothing apparently is there. And material is important. We have to navigate it. But the ultimate high value thing is the source itself, infinite formless consciousness. And it's been very apparent to me that a lot of times it doesn't intrude. It waits to be invited, not always, but it's totally capable and happy to relate to every creation in the way each person needs, tailored to the individual. So it's fascinating. I don't know if you're familiar with Sai Baba, but he said Kali Yuga is ending,
5: yes,
7: and the Golden Age is on its way. And the main thing is, he stressed, you know, as you say, our truth, our reality, is not separable from the source.
5: Yes.
7: And he encouraged endlessly to realize that the, as the Hindus refer, Atma Brahma, we are that, and wake up to it. And so I don't know if you're familiar with that teacher.
5: Yes, I am. And I'm so grateful that you are sharing all of this. Everything you're saying is very profound. And I so agree with you that we are coming back into that remembrance that we are surrounded by this cosmic consciousness that loves us, is there for us, is guiding us and supporting us as we open to that. And Sai Baba was so in tune with that and teaching that. And I think so many spiritual teachers have been trying to guide us to understand how intense this time of change is and what is possible if we do open to this consciousness that surrounds us. And I also liked what you said about the importance of realizing, as really it's only been in the last 4,000 or 5,000 years that we as humanity have gotten caught in left brain dominance.
1: Prior to that, we were right
5: brain dominant, which means more intuitive, more able to see the interconnectedness of everything, thinking in a more integrative way. We're caught now more in that analytical mind that separates things and gets caught in analysis and the illusion of separation. And I think as we come back to our hearts and as we're in this time of shift, from a neuropsychological perspective, we're actually coming back into more integration of left brain, right brain ways of knowing, which support us in realizing everything is interconnected and we're a part of the oneness of all that is.
1: So something Charles brought up there was the meditation side of it. I'm guessing that's a common thread. People that meditate kind of understand. But the Golden Age side of it, can you find yourself getting into a time where you're shifting that's different than the time that you're in? Meaning, could you, through meditation and through your understanding, get to that Golden Age before it actually gets there?
5: Oh, I think, as Charles was just saying, Sai Baba certainly experienced that. I think Christ consciousness is all about that. I think there have been people in different ages who were able to open and remember and come back into that sense of wholeness and interconnectedness with all that is. What's really profound now on the planet is we're having this opportunity as a collective to make that shift if we open to it.
1: Okay. Let's take another call. And how about we go to the wild card line? And Eric is in Washington State. Go ahead, Eric. You're on Coast to Coast AM.
8: Hey, Mr. Recker. And what a great show tonight with your host. And I just wanted to ask, I talked to George Norrie a while back, and he had an Egyptian specialist. And I told, you know, George, I really think, and the specialist, that the Sphinx was a female, a female hominid, and that it was changed. And then the Egyptian specialist said, yes, that's amazing, George. Your client, is, you know, your caller is correct, that it does say babuo. And Babuo means Bastet. And Bastet is the second daughter of the sun god Ra. Can you tell me if we are connected and astrologically as cat people, how we are, please?
1: Okay.
5: I don't know about whether we're connected as cat people, but I totally agree with you. I've done a lot of trips to ancient Egypt, done a lot of study, and I fully agree with you that the Sphinx was originally built as a lioness, and later the head was changed to be the head of a pharaoh. And you can tell the head is smaller in proportion in comparison with the lion body of the Sphinx. And it was built to be a lioness, as I was saying earlier, directly facing the lion of Leo, the stars of Leo rising at the time of spring equinox. It would have been extraordinary to witness.
1: Okay. Let's take another call in west of the Rockies. Mark is in Roseville, California. Mark, go ahead. You're on Coast to Coast AM.
9: Yeah, I'd like to know if Heather knows about the Summer Triangle, Northern Cross, Cygnus the Swan, and Deneb.
5: Yes. Yes. Thank you. I was hoping to get into that. I think that is so important. And we have recently gotten information that a microquasar, CX3, has activated in Cygnus. That was tracked back in January. It was really intense the beginning of April. What's really interesting is there's a book called The Cygnus Mystery by Andrew Collins, and he indicates that he believes that activation of that binary, that microquasar quasar in Cygnus, is part of what activated the shift into the Golden Age around the time of 6000 BCE, and that its activation now in these recent times may be another aspect of what is causing the shifts in us biologically and psychologically and in our consciousness to have this opportunity to make this evolutionary leap into higher consciousness. So it's absolutely fascinating, and it led me into a deeper dive into exploring that. It's called the Summer Triangle here in the Northern Hemisphere, but it's visible in both hemispheres. And those stars of Vega, Altair, and Deneb are incredibly important in ancient cultures, in their associations with the precessional cycle. And Deneb was the pole star at the time of the Golden Age, 16,000 BCE.
1: Well, so we saw the comet Atlas just recently. Is there some significance to that when you're looking at signs?
5: Oh, yes, absolutely. I have a YouTube channel and put out a lot of information about 3i Atlas and how significant it was in its movement through our solar system, its activation of its pass by Mars, its pass by Venus, and then its pass by Jupiter. And in so many ways, I think 3i Atlas was bringing in it, you know, that what I call a galactic being is millions of years old. And I think it was coming into our solar system to activate our remembrance, to support our planets coming more back into balance. And in particular, it was activating Mars and Venus, which reflect those energies of the sacred masculine and the sacred feminine that have been so out of balance in this time of our lower level of consciousness. And I think it was calling us back into coming back into wholeness and reintegrating those energies in a more balanced, highly conscious way.
1: A person emailed in, it was Rob, and he was asking a question about the animal kingdom. When it comes to these shifts of consciousness, when it comes to changes of hearts, can you observe these things in the animal kingdom, or is this just a human thing?
5: Observe the shifts in terms of what's happening now?
1: Well, when you talk about people's hearts changing, the oneness, the shift of consciousness. Can you observe this in animals, or is it just a human shift?
5: No, absolutely. And I so believe, you know, I've done a lot of shamanic training, and, you know, through shamanic training, we can learn how to remember our capacity to communicate and be in relationship with the plants and animals. And I believe the animals are so trying to guide us in how to come back into that realization that everything is interdependent and interconnected. And I think the plants are so trying to heal us.
1: Oh, interesting. Plants in that way, too. Okay, let's take some more calls after the break. Again, if people wanted to find your book, I know it's been out, and I was looking on Amazon, has great reviews, Astrological Ages in the Galactic Center. Where can people find it?
5: Amazon.com, Barnes & Noble, InnerTraditions.com, or on my website, RisingMoonHealingCenter.com.
1: Great. Dr. Heather Ensworth is our guest. If you want to email your questions, you can do that too. We have another half hour, so just give us a call, and we'll try to get you on here. 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
2: 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Well, first, it's about you. 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We don't tell you how to think, but we give you a lot to think about. 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Every morning is a journey of understanding because we're all in this together. I'm Michael Del Giorno. 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
4: This is a Fox News alert. 17 American passengers from the cruise ship hit by a hantavirus outbreak have returned to these states early this morning. HHS says one is showing mild symptoms, while a second American tested positive but has no symptoms. The 17 U.S. citizens, along with one British national, are now in Nebraska for screening. President Trump has rejected Iran's response to the latest U.S. peace proposal.
5: The administration saying it's not at all what they had hoped for. The president wrote, "I have just read the response from Iran's so-called representatives. I don't like it. Totally unacceptable."
4: Fox's Alex Hogan. President Trump and Chinese President Xi Jinping set to meet in Beijing this week. The two are expected to discuss the war in Iran, as well as tensions in Taiwan, trade, and more. 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
6: 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During the overnight, some clouds, low 41. A shower is possible early, then a mix of clouds and sun in the morning, followed by cloudy skies during the afternoon on Monday. High 63. Monday night, a shower is possible, then partly cloudy skies, low 39. And on Tuesday, mainly sunny, cooler, high around 65. I'm Janelle Crispin in the Hudson Valley Weather Center.
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1: And we'll take some more of your calls with our guest here. We have another half hour with Dr. Heather Ensworth. So if you have comments or questions, this would be a good time to get on the line as we try to get through as many as we can. If you want to email me, ryanrecker@coasttocoastam.com. That is the email address. 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And I mentioned this at the start of the show, but it's worth mentioning again. 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The Living Legend Award is well-deserved. 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It is a really powerful way to find exactly what you're looking for. Become a Coast to Coast insider. It is worth it if you like a show like this and you want to listen any time of the day, anywhere, anytime, in your car, wherever it may be, on your phone, at home. 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
1: And welcome back to Coast to Coast AM. I'm going to say, a lot of this is...

0: is very fascinating, and you can tell decades of work and research goes into this topic from Dr. Heather Ensworth, clinical psychologist. 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Are you ready to take some more calls, Dr. Ensworth?
1: Sure, it's great.
0: Okay, how about we go east of the Rockies in Vaughn? It's in Beaumont, Texas. Vaughn, you're on Coast to Coast AM. Go ahead.
2: Yes, I was wondering, as one become more spiritual, are astrological predictions, do they become less accurate? And I have another question. Mm-hmm.
1: That's an excellent question. You know, part of my view of planetary energies, where we call them transits astrologically, is that they aren't predictive or deterministic so much as they're trying to guide us and show us the energies that are at work in this sea of cosmic consciousness. So they can manifest in our lives in a number of different ways, depending on how we interact with them and our level of consciousness. But I also think, and you may be tapping into something I think very important, that as we can really move into that highest level of consciousness that we access in the golden age, that may be part of what we're being supported to re-experience in these coming times, is that we move beyond time and space. And then we are more in connection with cosmic consciousness and may really be experiencing these different energies in a completely different way.
0: Okay, Vaughn, you had a part two of the question?
2: Yes. I think that there's, you know, like different words that can describe, you know, the same experience. I think a direct experience where it's not influenced by past experiences, you know, it's the same thing as universal consciousness and faith and love. It's like a direct, immediate experience. To me, you know, what end up overshadowing that universal type of direct experiences, the mind darts back on past experiences and end up, you know, your direct experience is lost. It becomes an indirect experience. And meditation brings you into the awareness of self, which brings you into a direct experience instead of a mind darting back and coming forward, you know, overshadowing. And I think that's what the Bible means by don't eat from the knowledge of the known, you know, of good and evil, which is everything.
1: Okay. Yeah, well, I think what you're saying that's so important, and another book that I co-authored with Christina Lee, From Trauma to Freedom, talks about how, you know, if we've had these painful or traumatic experiences in the past, that can color how we experience our current reality. And it's only when we heal that then we can begin to perceive what's going on around us without filtering it through the experiences from the past. Otherwise, we're really being controlled by what we may have pushed into our unconscious, but it's actively affecting how we respond to everything around us, which I think is what you're talking about. And from my perspective, part of how we've gotten so out of balance in the world as humanity is, in the research that I've done, we experienced trauma 6,000 years ago that I think activated a collective trauma response. And if you really look at our movement into this time of the Kali Yuga, the lower level of consciousness, what we're seeing is generation after generation of passing on these trauma patterns. War leads to more war. Violence leads to more violence. We just keep perpetuating trauma. And then it filters how we see reality, and we think this is how humanity is. And what you're saying is so important as we come back to the witness self through being on a path of healing, through meditation, we can begin to see how destructive these patterns are or how we're filtering everything through our past pain and experiences. And then we can begin to be on a path of change and heal that and move into more clarity and higher consciousness.
0: Okay, Vaughn, thank you for your call. Let's go back to the wild card line. And Gary is in Billings, Montana. Gary, you're on Coast to Coast AM. Go ahead.
3: Oh, thank you for taking my call. I was wondering if the good doctor has any tips for what to be watch for as far as any hindrances or keep an eye out for things that may hinder us on our route to ascension and personal growth and such. She got any ideas about some things that might be glaring us in the face that we should take heed of? That's all I got.
0: Okay.
1: No, that's a great question. You know, I think part of what's hard is there is so much turbulence in the world right now, and so much of what we get bombarded by with news and social media is fear-based. And it can keep us in this experience of stress and fear and caught in the turbulence on the planet. And I think we need to take time to be in nature. We need to take time to meditate. We need to do those things that can bring us back to that connection with our hearts, back to that witness self, so that we can see the larger shifts that are happening. And the more of us that are on a path of healing and transformation, the more we come back to our hearts and emanate that energy of love and compassion into the collective consciousness, the more we're supporting the healing of the world and the larger shifts that can unfold. Rupert Sheldrake has talked about the morphogenic fields, that as we shift our consciousness, we support the shift in the consciousness of the collective.
0: Okay. Let's go to the wild card line again. And George is in Michigan. George, you're on Coast to Coast AM. Go ahead.
4: Hello. I am very interested in your guest there. She seems extremely knowledgeable. And I've got a question that I don't know if she can expand on it or not, if there's any merit to it or not, but I have learned 60 years ago or so, what I learned is the most powerful power in this whole universe is the power of goodness and the power of love and giving. And they say that power, that's our creator, God. And the most different power is the power of evil, hate, and greed. And that's the opposite power of Satan. And I just wonder if she could expand on that and tell me more about that idea or theory.
0: Competing powers.
1: I so agree with you that the highest power is the power of love, and that's part of this karmic choice point that we're in. Do we stay caught in polarization? Do we stay caught in hate and destruction and are being in conflict with each other? Or do we choose that path of love and come back into balance and come back into mutual respect and collaboration with each other? The whole meaning of the Aquarian age that we're moving into is to come back into balance and harmony, to realize we are all part of the oneness of all that is. That as we hurt each other, we're hurting ourselves. So it's guiding us to come back into collaboration, to let go of these power over paradigms that are so destructive, and to live more in collaboration and compassion in community with each other.
0: Okay, let's go back to the wild card line. And Walter is in Phoenix, Arizona. Walter, you're on Coast to Coast AM with Heather Ensworth. Go ahead.
5: Thank you, Mr. Recker. Doctor, I have two books that I have been studying, and I was moved into the Bible. And all three books speak of the same thing. The first book that I started studying about 35 years ago is called A Course in Miracles. And it's written by Jesus to bring us into the purification of mind. And I took it from the purification of mind to the purification of body. But I was also reading and studying a book called the Urantia Book. And what we call Earth is actually called Urantia. Have you ever read either one of these books?
1: I know quite a bit about The Course in Miracles, the other book I've heard of, but I haven't looked into it. But I think what you're saying, and I do believe, you know, Christ came at the beginning of the age of Pisces and was bringing that message of love, of peace, of compassion. And I believe that was what we were meant to move into as we moved into the age of Pisces, with teachings from Christ, teachings from Buddha and others guiding us to remember we're part of cosmic consciousness. We are meant to live from love in relationship with each other. But unfortunately, the power over paradigms that we got caught in the age of Aries continued into the age of Pisces, and those early mystical traditions of Buddhism, of Christianity, of Islam, of Judaism got turned into institutionalized religions in that power over paradigm, and we lost connection to the deeper meaning of those teachings. And that's part of what we need to come back to now.
0: Okay. Let's go east of the Rockies, and Doug is in Tennessee. Doug, you're on Coast to Coast AM. Go ahead.
6: Hi, Ryan. Let me give you a little history first. And please try and understand. I've been abused into a heart attack. And for the last 4 years, I have not had any contact with anyone. I'd like to know, if we're so connected, how come I've never found anyone to connect to? And how come every hand that's ever touched me has hit me?
1: Oh, I'm deeply, deeply saddened to hear that. Very sorry to hear that. And you might find that book that I mentioned earlier, From Trauma to Freedom, helpful to you. But yes, I think that we are living in a time when there is so much trauma on the planet, and it separates us from each other, and it leads to that kind of violence and abuse. And I do really send you lots of support for your own healing process, because I think many of us are really coming out of a lot of trauma in our lives. And this is time when we are being supported to heal and come back into balance with each other. But again, we have free will, and some are choosing to be on that path and some are resisting it. And that can lead to this ongoing illusion of separation that we can get caught in on the planet, and the ongoing patterns of trauma and division and destruction. And that needs to stop.
0: Okay. Let's go west of the Rockies. And David is calling in from Arizona. David, you're on Coast to Coast AM. Go ahead.
7: Yes. Thanks for taking my call. I called in roughly 12, 14 years ago. Dr. Paul Davies was on. He and George were talking about the limitations of the material realms. I interjected the idea that our scientific world, the scientific view of the world, leaves out the concept of consciousness. I also suggested that it is possible to go from here to the farthest galaxy instantaneously, because God is on God is here, God is there, God is everywhere. The Bible informs us that God is love. So when we ascend to God's realm to live in love, anything is possible, including miracles. I've had three miracles that otherwise would not be possible in the material realm. My heart stopped one time for an hour, and I'm here to tell you that the answer to all of our problems is that God is love. He wants everyone to live in that realm, not in the mind level. When we live in the mind level, we are shortchanging ourselves. It's like your guest said, we filter our reality through mind, what the mind has experienced.
0: For the sake of time, David, I'm sorry, we got to get going because we're just at the end of the program. I want to make sure Heather has a chance to respond to that. So, Heather, what do you think?
1: Well, I think there are many paths to the divine, but I do fully believe, as he was just saying, that we live in this realm of divine cosmic consciousness that is about love. And that is our home. That is our birthright. That's what we're being called back into connection with. And if you think about the fact that in our galaxy, 4% is visible matter, 96% is dark matter, dark energy, we need to remember that there is so much beyond our mind's comprehension, and come back to our hearts and that awareness.
0: Great.
1: That we're surrounded in a sea of love.
0: The book, Astrological Ages in the Galactic Center, you can do a search for that on Amazon. And for our guest, Dr. Heather Ensworth, thank you so much for joining us tonight. We really appreciate it.
1: Thank you, Ryan. Great to be here.
0: Well, these nights go by so quick. If you want to reach me after the show, ryanrecker@coasttocoastam.com is the email address. So many different people to thank. Michael Cosio, Adam Thompson, Gina Silvetti, Stephanie Smith, Dan Galanti, Donna Walker, Tom Danheiser, Sue Trakis, Bill May, Sean Latasseur, Lex Lonehood, my mentor Phil Tower, and the legends who make this all possible, George Norrie and Art Bell, and you, the listener. Hope to talk to you again here soon in a few weeks. Have a great night.

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0: This is a Bloomberg Money Minute. Sony is planning a new joint venture with Taiwan Semiconductor Manufacturing as the first step toward a fab-lite approach to semiconductor production. The joint venture will develop and build next-generation image sensors for robots and cars. Sony will be the controlling shareholder of the new joint venture and will set up production lines in its newly constructed fab in central Japan. Intel shares are higher after the Wall Street Journal said the company reached a preliminary agreement with Apple to manufacture some of the chips in its devices. Intel jumped as much as 14%. On the news. The two companies have been in talks for more than a year, and it's still unclear which Apple products Intel would make chips for. And Microsoft is offering a buyout to nearly 9,000 employees. It's the first time ever the company is offering a voluntary retirement program as it looks to spend more on AI. Eligible employees would get a cash payment, continued health care coverage, and vested stock awards. They have until June 8th to make a decision. Erica Herskowitz, Bloomberg Radio.
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2: 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Traffic.
3: Well, it's a quiet start out here. Just take your time. No problem on the Taconic. I don't have any issue on 84 East-West, Newburgh Beacon Bridge. Still wide open, Mid-Hudson Bridge and 9W. No problem throughway. 299 connecting well between the throughway and 9W. You look good, really. 44 Dutchess Turnpike all the way around. Nice and easy for you. 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
6: 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Morning clouds give way to sun, a high of 62. An early shower possible this evening, and then mostly clear, chilly, 38. Mostly sunny, 66 tomorrow. Cloudy with showers Wednesday. I'm Jackie Murphy in the Hudson Valley Weather Center.
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14: I'm Shannon Bream.
15: I'm Bill Hemmer.
14: I'm Kennedy, and this is the Fox News Rundown.
16: Monday, May 11th, 2026. I'm Mike Emanuel. President Trump is heading to Beijing this week to meet with Chinese leadership. A key senator on the Foreign Relations Committee says the president is in a position of strength due to America's energy dominance.
17: Our strength of position now is only going to grow radically, and I think the Chinese are probably seeing that.
18: Elisa Brady. Extremist ideologies spreading online and helping to fuel violence have a common denominator. Their way in.
19: We're looking for belonging, and it makes us vulnerable.
3: And I'm Mary Catherine Hamm. I've got the final word on the Fox News Rundown.
16: When President Trump and Chinese President Xi meet in Beijing this week, all eyes around the world will be watching. U.S. Ambassador to the U.N. Mike Waltz says the timing of this important summit is interesting.
15: We've also seen the Chinese economy faltering as a result of energy prices, not only from Iran, but also Venezuela, that have changed dramatically since President Trump took these actions.
16: But recent polling suggests the American people remain divided on key aspects of the Iran war, a point emphasized by the top Democrat on Senate Armed Services, Jack Reed of Rhode Island.
20: The American people are significantly concerned about this conflict with Iran. So that's not a strong position to be in when you're talking to an economic and a geopolitical rival.
16: There could be even more tension between the U.S. and China this week, with concerns over intellectual property, Chinese hacking, and artificial intelligence. But President Trump says China has stayed out of the Iran conflict.
21: I think he's been very respectful. We haven't been challenged by China. They don't challenge us. And he wouldn't do that. I don't think he'd do that because of me.
16: As key Republicans are hoping the president will bring home a win for the American people from Beijing.
22: I think there's probably a couple topics that'll be on the agenda. I think front and center will be Iran.
16: Senator Dave McCormick of Pennsylvania is a member of the Foreign Relations Committee.
22: China is the biggest purchaser of Iran's oil. I think 90% of the purchases come from China. So what's happening in the Strait of Hormuz not only is devastating for Iran because they've lost all that revenue, it's putting real pressure on China. And so I think China can potentially play a constructive role in getting the strait open. And I think the president will probably push Xi Jinping to play a constructive role. I think the second topic will likely be AI. We are in this existential moment of radical change with technology. And the two leading countries are America. I think America is probably in the lead by any measure on AI. But China plays a critical role, too, and is a second close follower. And I think sort of laying out some sort of rough guidelines and protections, as we have with nuclear weapons, with AI, could be a second topic. And then, of course, there's the trade agenda and making sure that China's playing by the rules, continues to make the commitments, fulfill the commitments it's made on buying things, is much more forthright about exporting rare earth metals and magnets and so forth. So I think those are probably the three big buckets. I'm sure there'll be other topics, but those three, I think, will take a lot of the time.
16: You've made the case that American energy is our greatest strength. How should the president use our energy dominance to convince China that they're better off cooperating with us than trying to outpace us?
22: I think, China has made really significant moves in creating its own energy independence with solar and nuclear and so forth, but it still has such enormous energy needs that it's dependent on the world. And America is the largest energy producer and on the path to becoming, the largest energy exporter with nuclear power and so forth. So I think there's
23: the Hudson
22: leverage
23: Valley's
22: there
23: news,
22: in terms of America
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22: continuing to grow under President Trump's leadership, its energy
23: FM,
22: dominance
23: WKIP.
22: Position. And I just saw this firsthand the last couple of days. It was amazing. I just want to put this in perspective. In Pennsylvania, I made a bunch of visits over the last few days. I went to Shippingport, where there's a big conversion from a coal-fired plant to natural gas. And I did the same in Homer City. And just Homer City alone is going to be, with the new project, it's a natural gas project, when it comes online, 4.5 gigs in one facility in western Pennsylvania, Indiana County. That's about 1% of America's energy needs in a given year, just in one facility. So what you're seeing under this energy dominance agenda, deregulation, permitting reform, which I propose, America's stepping up in a profound way. So our strength of position now is only going to grow radically. And I think the Chinese are probably seeing that, but with our natural gas reserves, we have the fourth largest natural gas reserves in the world, just in Pennsylvania.
16: In terms of our competition with China on AI, artificial intelligence, from your perspective on the Energy Committee, what is the biggest thing the United States needs to do right now to ensure we remain the world's superpower?
22: Well, I think there's sort of two aspects of this. You really can't say AI leadership without saying energy leadership. You know, my wife and I hosted a big summit in Pittsburgh last July. The president came, the governor came, the labor leaders came, CEOs came, and the key energy CEOs as well as tech CEOs. The key thing is those two things, energy and AI, are tied at the hip, because this energy support for computing power that's needed to really have these complex AI models is only growing. So first, we got to stay the course with energy. And, you know, I introduced a bill last week, a permitting reform bill, because one of the things that's slowing us on energy, we could be going much faster, is this arcane permitting process that takes 5 or 6 years to get a permit for energy infrastructure, a pipeline. It took 3.5 years for us to win World War II, for God's sake. So this is ridiculous bureaucratic red tape. We can protect the environment and also streamline the process for approving permits. I think that's the first thing. Second thing is, it's a balancing act on regulation and laws around AI. On one hand, the American people are justifiably concerned about the disruption, about how fast the pace of change is happening with AI. It's probably the most dramatic change in human history in terms of the role of technology. On the other hand, if we overregulate or let individual states regulate AI, that's going to stand in the way of the innovation that's going to have us be at the forefront and in the lead relative to China. So I think that's the delicate balancing act that we're contemplating in the Congress, and I think that's the balancing act the president's trying to strike.
0: I know you're a member of the Senate Foreign Relations Committee. I also recognize that you chair an important subcommittee. You've been a leading voice for holding the Iranian regime accountable. We know China is a major financial lifeline for Iran. During this trip to Beijing, how hard should the president lean on China to stop supporting Iran and its allies?
22: I think the president should lean hard on this. And I think it shouldn't be that hard of a case for him to make, because an Iran that blocks the Strait of Hormuz, where we continue to have the blockade, is really very much against China's interest. And an Iran that continues to fund terrorism around the world is very much, in my opinion, against China's interest. So I'm hoping that this is an area where the president and the Chinese leadership can find common ground. And, you know, we've been in this conflict now for 2 months. And even though the hostilities have largely stopped, at least for the time being, the economic impact on Iran and China is only growing, because the blockade has really been remarkably successful in stopping any Iranian oil from leaving Iran. That puts a huge burden on Iran, because 90% of their revenue comes from oil, but it puts a huge burden on those who are dependent on Iran's oil, namely China. And so I'm hoping this is an area, my guess is it's top of the agenda. I'm hoping this is an area where China's additional pressure on Iran can lead to a breakthrough. I think Iran's at a fork in the road.
0: Are you confident that ultimately we can strike a deal that will stop Iran's nuclear ambitions?
22: I'm not entirely confident, no. I think we're in the driver's seat, in that America has, and the American military has done a remarkable job of eliminating a lot of the threats that Iran posed with ballistic missiles and drones and manufacturing capability. But the last thing that we need to do is make sure there's no path to a nuclear weapon. That's what the president said on day one. And so I'm hoping that Iran, given all this economic pressure and all the military pressure, will make the right decision and give up the enriched uranium and give up a path to a nuclear weapon. But I'm not confident they will. And even if they said they were going to do that, I don't think we should trust them. We're going to have strong verification. So they're at a fork in the road, and I'm hoping they'll make the right choice. And if they don't make the right choice, I think the president's made clear that there's additional military steps we can take to put further pressure on, or actually through military means eliminate the nuclear threat.
0: What are you hearing from constituents back home about the war as gasoline prices climb?
22: Well, I'd say two things that I don't think are in conflict. Number one, I think people by and large that I have interacted with understand why we had to go to Iran, understand that a nuclear-charged Iran, a nuclear-equipped Iran, you know, they just lobbed a a ballistic missile 2,500 miles into Diego Garcia. That could have easily had a nuclear warhead and touch American shores. I think most Americans recognize that's unacceptable. And ironically, you know, five presidents preceding President Trump have always said that's unacceptable, Democrats mm-hmm. and Republicans alike. So I think they recognize we couldn't let that situation stand. At the same time, people really are feeling the impact of gas prices. And it's, you know, if you're a working family living paycheck to paycheck and your gas price went up a buck a gallon, they're really feeling that pressure. Despite a lot of great things happening in the economy, the job numbers are good, inflation's down, wages are up relative to the Biden administration. People have more money in their pocket because of the Working Families Tax Cut Act. So the big picture on the economy is it's moving in the right direction because of Trump's policies and the actions that Congress have taken. But when gas goes up a buck a gallon, people feel it.
0: Of course, this is a midterm election year with all these issues going on. Do you think the Republican Party can keep the majority in the United States Senate?
22: Listen, I think we President Trump, myself, others, we ran on a very clear agenda about securing the border, stopping the flow of fentanyl. Fentanyl deaths in the last year of the Biden administration were 4,000 Pennsylvanians in 1 year. Last year, they were in 2025, there were 1,600, 60% decline. Energy dominance was a promise we made. Getting the economy back on track for working families. Job numbers are up in March. So I think we can say with a lot of confidence to the American people of Pennsylvania, President ran a very clear agenda and he's delivering on those promises, including peace through strength and including rebuilding the American military. So I think we've got a great record to run on. You know, historically, it's always tough. Midterms elections are always tough for the party in the White House. The midterms are always benefited to the opposition party. So this isn't going to be easy. We got to be paranoid. We got to run tough. Mm-hmm. But I think we got a great message. And so I'm very hopeful we can maintain both the majority in the House and the Senate. And I think we've got a lot to campaign on.
0: Senator Dave McCormick of the great Commonwealth of Pennsylvania, grateful for your time today, sir. Have a wonderful week.
22: You too. Thanks so much for having me.

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1: Good morning. It's Monday, May 11th. 2026. I'm Ted Lindner. This is the Fox News Rundown. President Trump heading to Beijing this week for a high-stakes summit with China's leader. Fox's Jared Halpern has more from the White House.
2: This week's trip to China will be the first by an American president since President Trump traveled to Beijing back in 2017. It comes amid trade tensions and the ongoing war in Iran. President Trump has met several times with China's President Xi Jinping, and both leaders have expressed a commitment to fostering a strong bilateral relationship. That relationship has been strained at times with tit-for-tat tariffs amid negotiations over a long-term trade deal. President Trump is also expected to raise concerns about China's purchase of Iranian oil.
1: And I'm Ted Lindner. This is the Fox News Rundown.
0: This is the Fox News Rundown.

0: Good morning. Back at it today. The state capitol in Albany. Lawmakers continue to try to pass a brand new budget. Governor Hochul had said last week a deal was in place on the $268 billion spending plan. A claim quickly refuted by several members of the legislature. Congressman Mike Lawler picks up a big endorsement as he looks to stay in office. In a post on Truth Social, President Trump says he's endorsing his fellow Republican who's running for re-election in that 17th district covering all of Rockland and Putnam counties, plus portions of Westchester and Dutchess. And Ulster County makes a push to develop its own modular home construction facility. County Executive Jen Metzger saying a group will work alongside county leaders as a way to meet housing needs while creating jobs to boost the economy. For stories like these and more, go to MidHudsonNews.com. I'm Jay Corwin.
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2: 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Hudson Valley News, traffic, and weather. 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
1: I'm Maria Bartiromo, and this is the Fox Business Report.
2: The major averages ending higher for the week, with tech leading the charge and boosting the tech-heavy NASDAQ, which surpassed the 26,000 level for the first time and notched a new record close, as did the S&P 500. AI enthusiasm is powering stocks to fresh records, while a strong April jobs report showed a resilient economy. Strong earnings season is also helping drive a record run for stocks. Apple and Google parent Alphabet hitting all-time highs to finish the week in record territory, while chipmaker Intel had a banner week. Kenny Polcari of Slate Stone Wealth on the AI trade.
3: It feels a little bit frothy to me on the relative strength index. It's certainly in the overbought territory, so I would expect that it's going to pull back and digest a little bit. But I don't think the story's dead at all, and I think that's going to continue to fuel the advances that we're going to see later throughout the year.
2: That's your Fox Business Report. I'm Hillary Barsky, invested in you.

0: This is the Fox News Rundown.
1: Just in the last decade, investigations related to domestic terrorism in the U.S. are up 350% in federal data. And nearly every state has had extremist violence since 2010. The specific motivations may vary, but recent high-profile incidents, including the killings of Charlie Kirk and healthcare executive Brian Thompson, have had some similarities, not only related to the accused assassins, but in the reaction to them online.
2: Failure of institutions has led a lot of the youth into this nihilistic view, and nothing really matters.
1: Dr. Joseph Lestrange, a retired division chief for Homeland Security Investigations, says lonely and isolated young people are being filled up with cynicism and grievance.
2: You don't trust the institutions that were created in order to keep order in society. That makes you more susceptible to thinking that anything that goes against that is maybe good.
1: He's part of a new Fox Nation documentary, Radicalized, with Sean Hannity.
3: And where is this radicalization happening? It's happening in dorm rooms, bedrooms, on phones, on laptops, inside algorithm-driven ecosystems designed to manipulate, divide, and inflame.
1: The echo chambers of social media and other internet platforms expanding the reach and the types of ideology finding its way to vulnerable American youth.
4: If we go back 20 years, I would have thought radicalized meant somebody following.

0: vulnerable to this?
1: Well, we've definitely seen young men. You know, that I don't think that's a debatable one. It's young men. I am sure there are psychologists and doctors who will go into the non-developed brain, and that's probably the right answer. But young men are the most vulnerable to this by far.
0: Of course, this no longer has to happen face-to-face, thanks to the internet. So it's probably fair to say that's a very big part of this. How is it happening, though? Are certain types of platforms more of a gateway?
1: You know, I've been doing this work since, well, since people used MySpace. So it goes back a little bit before Twitter existed. The platforms change over time, so I don't blame platforms. You know, the most popular platform today for an ideological group to be on will be different tomorrow, and it was different 5 years ago. It's not the platform. Platforms are just what we as people in our society use.
0: Right, but if someone is, let's say they're isolated, they're gaming a lot, that could be one potential way that a certain ideology or a certain person who wants to recruit people to their ideology could worm their way in and reach that person. They don't have to knock on their door.
1: Oh, absolutely. Isolation and mental health is the gateway for the overwhelming majority of people. Right? These are just young boys, young men in some cases, who for whatever reasons just don't feel like they fit in, they belong. And maybe gaming is their thing. Maybe social media is their thing. They use the internet as their outlet to the world. And unfortunately, the wrong person or wrong group finds them. And then they start to, you know, hear more about whatever that ideology is, and they get a little more intrigued, but they're also being led into a group and being accepted. And that's what really, that's like that big hook. I'm finally accepted into a group. So it's easy to push bad thoughts into my head.
0: Right. I finally belong to something or feel like I belong somewhere.
1: Belonging is what we all want. It is the struggle of being a young adult, a teenager, right? We don't feel like we fit in with this group, with that person, with this school, with this sport, with this neighborhood. So we're looking for belonging, and it makes us vulnerable. And for young boys, unfortunately, vulnerable can lead to this, can lead to radicalization, and can lead to violence and death.
0: We see this with the accused assassins of Charlie Kirk and the United Healthcare CEO, Brian Thompson. Those suspects have drawn praise online. Those killings have drawn praise online. Should we as a society be more concerned about the amount of public support these accused killers have had?
1: Every mass shooter has a fan base. It's awful. It's gross. A school shooter has a fan base of people who idealize them, who call them saints. A mass shooter shooting a black church, white supremacist, has a fan base. The shooting of the CEO has a fan base. The shooting of a politician has a fan base. It's awful across the board.
0: Do you feel like it's not new, though? I mean, on some level, because Charles Manson had a fan base, let's say.
1: Let's look at Charles Manson. Could you imagine the amount of humans he would have gotten to kill today if he had the internet and was savvy with it? But yeah, it's always been around. The fan base has always been around. You know, this is one of the things you look out for as a parent. Like, you pay attention to your kid's art. What is your kid drawing? What's that little art they keep writing on their desk? And who are they drawing? And you realize they're drawing the Columbine shooters.
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1: The fan base
2: 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WKIP.
1: Can we argue it's gotten bigger and better or bigger and worse? Yeah, I think we're growing.
0: What would you say to parents who think their kids are definitely not at risk of being radicalized, or maybe parents who aren't so sure about it? How can they tell, short of finding something like a dangerous looking drawing, something that obvious, because it's hard for parents to compete with technology and create habits early on so their kids

0: don't go down that road, especially with technology.
1: Parenting hasn't changed in 100 years. Spend time with your kids. Engage your kids. From the when they're super young, spend time outside with them, have dinner every night with them. If a kid is going down a path to radicalization, right, you got to think about their mentality, a human being's mentality of, I'm ingesting this ideology and I'm hitting the point where I want to act and kill somebody. You can't do that in a vacuum. Like, that becomes a core belief. And if you're engaging and talking to your kids, you're going to notice something's not right. And actually, if you're engaging and talking to your kids regularly and having dinner nightly with your kids, and you engage in outside activities with them for the majority of their life, you'll probably never have this problem, right? But if you treat the tablet as the escape for them, or, you know, gaming is what they do when it's the time they don't bother me, so I let them game all day, that they like to be in their room. And from 13 to 17, they don't come out of their room except for to go to school or go to a friend's house once in a blue moon. You've kind of lost control of it, and you need to be a little more involved. And none of this is easy. Raising kids is difficult. This is not, I'm not saying like, oh, just do this and it'll be fine. No, you could do everything perfectly and still have a problem. What you do is you raise the odds in your favor, because your kid might not be, you know, the vulnerability of your child. It could be your son or your daughter, and it could lead to radicalization. It could lead to being exploited online. It could lead to sextortion. It can lead to suicide for their kid. All of these things can be, it's the same process as a parent. It's about spending time with them, learning their interests. If gaming's their thing, ask them about their gaming. If they like watching gaming videos all day long, my kids do this. It's, you know, brutal at times to watch gaming videos all day long, but I'll watch them with them. You know, you take an interest in them. You spend that time.
0: Right, the communication and the connection, it really helps to minimize risk to the extent that you can. I do want to ask you one question about your nonprofit, the National Child Protection Task Force. You work to create better outcomes for endangered kids, not only helping to find missing, exploited, trafficked children, but bridging gaps between agencies and communities. And I'm wondering if this issue of radicalization is impacting what you're doing and who and how you're helping.
1: So our main function in life is we help find missing kids, and then we're helping to create an infrastructure of after a missing kid is found. Nationally, there's no system in place of police go out, find your missing daughter, bring daughter home. Well, who helps her after that happens? She ran for a reason. She left the household for a reason. And we don't have infrastructure in place to help those kids. Right. Running away is a cry for help. And so what we're pushing is changing society, communities, how we handle those kids. And for most of those kids, what happens to them, it's not radicalization. It's more like they become lost to the street. They run away over and over and over again. And that's how girls get trafficked. That's how boys and girls get into trouble that way. That's how addiction starts. That's how criminalization starts. The number one path to sex trafficking in the U.S. is a runaway child. Well, if we help a runaway child the first time they run, we lower dramatically our numbers of kids being sex trafficked, which we all want.
0: Are you optimistic that it's not too late to help protect young people and find a better path forward?
1: Oh, I'm super optimistic. While all of this scares me and all of this angers me at times and makes me sad, this is fixable, right? Like, the radicalization part, from a law enforcement perspective to a family to a political perspective, it is fixable. Once we decide as a society, we're going to do something about it. I am waiting for the first person to be the adult in the room politically. Instead of blaming one side or the other side of who's at fault, of saying, well, what are we going to do to be better? What are we going to do to be better citizens in this country? Not talk about, you know, violence, not accepting others who talk about violence as an answer to things. So I'm optimistic this can be fixed. I'm optimistic what we do with runaways, that absolutely can be fixed. We can lower the amount of kids radicalized. We can lower amount of school shootings. We can lower amount of kids being sex trafficked. But it takes government and leaders to step forward and do it.
0: Well, thank you for all the work that your group does in the meantime to help endangered children. Kevin Branzetti, CEO of the National Child Protection Task Force, thank you so much for your time.
1: Thank you. I appreciate it. It's an honor to be on.

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13: This is a Fox News alert. I'm Sue Guzman. 17 Americans who were stranded on a cruise ship infected with the hantavirus have arrived back in the U.S. Details from Fox's Marianne Rafferty.
14: The patients will be monitored by a CDC team and quarantined for several weeks. Another passenger was said to be developing symptoms on their way home to France.
13: The plane arriving in Nebraska as the evacuees will undergo specialized treatment at the University of Nebraska Medical Center in Omaha. President Trump rejecting Iran's response to the latest U.S. peace proposal.
15: The administration saying it's not at all what they had hoped for. The president wrote, I have just read the response from Iran's so-called representatives. I don't like it. Totally unacceptable.
13: This is Alex Hogan. Iran state media saying the U.S. proposal amounted to surrender. 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
1: NBA playoffs. The Knicks swept their way into the Eastern Conference Finals, blowing out the Sixers 144-114 in Philadelphia. In the West, Victor Wembanyama ejected in the second quarter after a flagrant foul two. Without Wemby, the Timberwolves able to even the series 2-2 with a 114-109 win. Anthony Edwards with 36 points. Before the game, the Wizards won the NBA draft lottery and will have the first pick in next month's draft. In the NHL, the Canadiens grabbed a 2-1 lead over the Sabres with a 6-2 win, and Shane Van Gisbergen won the NASCAR race at Watkins Glen, his seventh career road course win. That's your sports on the Fox News Rundown. Tim McMaster, Fox News.
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3: If Cameron Brink, who is a nondescript WNBA player, now you people are going to tell me, no, she's really good. No, she's not. If she kept her clothes on, no one would know who Cameron Brink is. But good for Cameron Brink, she understands taking her clothes off. So she is talking about being white and being blonde, and it gives her marketing privilege over other WNBA athletes. Well, given the fact that the majority of the country is white, I guess it stands to reason. You don't have to be blonde, Cammy, baby. Go redhead. See what happens. Or maybe you can try to keep your clothes on. If you keep your clothes on, let's see how many people want to actually pay attention to you. The answer, I would guess, is nobody outside the immediate family, but you're not going to do that. You're going to try to fit in with the angry lesbian sisters of the WNBA. We know what you're doing. I've tried to be vocal about this and acknowledge there's such a privilege marketing-wise, being white and blonde. It really does bother me. But you continue to take your clothes off. For Outkicks, don't at me. I'm Dan Dockich, and this is Fox News Rundown.
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0: What's on your mind?
6: It's election year, and in a midterm year, sometimes holding a coalition together can feel as tough as getting your family through spring sports, spring musicals, spring break, and spring allergies all at once. This is where Republicans can take some advice and inspiration from the very suburban parent voters whose support they need in key districts this fall. As someone who spent years talking to center-right women, I can tell you this: health and wellness are not niche issues. It's what moms are talking about while swapping tips about sleep, anxiety, and the cleanest snacks they can find for their toddlers. Americans are exhausted by chronic disease, ultra-processed food, and rising childhood obesity. A 2025 KFF Washington Post poll found that more than 80% of parents agree on the need for change and transparency on additives, highly processed foods, and sugar content. A whopping 75% of parents ranked social media use as a major threat to children's health and have led to a sea change in support for practical solutions like cell phone bans in schools. Those parental priorities are reflected in the MAHA Commission report released in 2025. It was a welcome change from the Surgeon General's report on youth mental health during the Biden administration in 2021, which managed to reduce school closures and increase screen time required by those closures to a literal footnote. Republicans who frame MAHA around these concerns and around empowering families to solve them can build a coalition that includes suburban women who may not agree with the GOP on every issue, but desperately want a culture shift around health. And it's not just words, but actions. An expansion of health savings accounts in the One Big Beautiful Bill Act allows millions more Americans to use their own money on their own decisions, tax-free, and to put it toward primary care and telehealth. But here's where the danger creeps in. When the conversation turns to limiting access to common medications like Tylenol during pregnancy, broadly casting doubt on vaccines, or heavy-handed censorship, the political calculus changes fast. One reason President Trump had such a strong coalition in 2024 was the response to overreach during the pandemic, with an administration that believed it knew better than I did what was good for my kids. There's also a deeper risk, conflating skepticism with cynicism. Many voters want reform because institutions have lost their trust. but they don't want to burn those institutions down. Democrats held a 20-point edge on the issue of education for generations, but long-term school closures by politically motivated school boards and unions gave Republicans a chance to peel off some of those voters with common sense, concrete approaches as simple as opening schools and unmasking toddlers. Healthcare is another perennial Democratic strong suit. But bad pandemic policies degraded trust and gave Republicans a shot at these voters in 2024. The MAHA coalition includes a range of voices, some mainstream reformers, some longtime skeptics of pharmaceutical companies, and some who've made a career out of questioning vaccines and established medical consensus. Republicans heading into a midterm year have to decide which lane they're running in. It broadens the party's appeal, especially with women who want a healthier country for their kids. Midterms are decided in the margins by addition, not subtraction. If Democrats are able to run ads accusing Republicans of threatening access to vaccines, pain relievers, or basic health care information, that errant pitch will not stay confined to cable news debates. It will land in the T-ball stands on Saturday mornings. I'm Mary Catherine Hamm, Fox News contributor and OutKick columnist.
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5: 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Rates have dropped dramatically in the past 2 years. For example, a man age 45 non-tobacco user, $1 million of coverage is only $75 per month, level for the next 10 years. Or a man age 50 non-tobacco user can buy a half.
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14: They're back in the U.S. I'm Dave Anthony, Fox News. The 17 Americans and one British national who lives here after getting off that cruise ship stricken by hantavirus. But acting CDC Director Jay Bhattacharya tells CNN State of the Union.
15: This is not the COVID, Jake, and we don't want to treat it like COVID. We don't want to cause a public panic over this.
14: Those passengers landed at about 2:30 a.m. Eastern time in Nebraska, taken to a special health facility, and Fox's Todd Pyro reports.
16: They're going to be quarantined and monitored as U.S. officials are expected to hold a press conference later today. On the outbreak, we now know One American has tested positive for the disease. Another is showing symptoms. All as a French passenger has also now tested positive for the virus.
14: And that French passenger's health condition, we're told this morning, is worsening. Three others who got hantavirus on that cruise ship died. The rest of the evacuated passengers being flown to other countries. Still no end in sight to the Iran conflict.
17: Iran's foreign minister says that it is still serious about negotiations after President Trump rejected Tehran's recent response, writing this on Truth Social. I've just read the response from Iran's so-called representatives. I don't like it. Totally unacceptable. Iranian state media today claiming that the response called for compensation for war damages and it would give the Iranians control over the Strait of Hormuz. According to the Wall Street Journal, the deal did not adhere to the administration's demands on uranium enrichment.
14: Fox's Alex Ogan. Oil prices rising more than 2% this morning. Also still no end to Russia's war with Ukraine.
18: The U.S. mediated three-day pause in fighting ends today, but Ukraine and Russia are trading allegations about ceasefire violations. Ukrainian President Volodymyr Zelensky says while Russian aerial bombardments have stopped, assaults on the front lines have continued. Russia says it's brought down 57 Ukrainian drones. The ceasefire was timed to coincide with Russia's annual Victory Day.
14: That's Fox's Jonathan Savage. 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
19: Good morning. Lawmakers return to the state capitol today once again trying to pass that budget. Governor Hochul said last week a deal was in place on that $268 billion spending plan, that claim quickly refuted by several members of the legislature. That's because there are still several issues to work out, like health and education spending and how much money New York City gets. The deadline to approve an on-time budget was April 1st. The U.S. Senate could vote this week to confirm a Loudounville native as the next chairman of the Federal Reserve. Shaker High School graduate Kevin Warsh nominated to take over for current chairman Jerome Powell. His term comes to an end on Friday, but he'll likely remain on the Fed Board of Governors through 2028. For stories like these and more, go to MidHudsonNews.com. I'm Jay Corwin.
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24: 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Traffic.
25: Little traffic as you're making your way 299, slipping onto 9W, which is a good trip. The Mid-Hudson Bridge, uneventful. The arterial, and no problem, 44. I don't have any issues on 55 Freedom Plains Road at the Taconic, but eastbound, you bunch up slightly right around Titusville. 84 rolling, Kelly Quinn.
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25: 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Morning clouds give way to sun, a high of 62. An early shower possible this evening, and then mostly clear, chilly 38. Mostly sunny, 66 tomorrow. Cloudy with showers Wednesday. I'm Jackie Murphy in the Hudson Valley Weather Center.
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6: Starting your morning off right. A new way of talk. A new way of understanding. Because we're in this together. This is your morning show with Michael Del Giorno.
14: Somewhere there's got to be a Pee Wee Herman saying, "Hello, my fellow Americans. It's Monday." Or something that we can do on Monday. Poor Monday.
7: Yeah.
14: Anybody excited that it's Monday?
7: Can't trust
14: God's allowing
7: day.
14: Us to live another week, do the things that we love and get paid for it, or even do the things that we hate and provide for our families with.
7: What's that old Dolly Parton song, "Here You Come Again"?
14: I mean, other than the mamas and the papas, has anybody ever really acknowledged Monday?
7: Yeah, the Bengals. Just another manic Monday?
14: Manic Monday, yeah. But that's not very positive. We like to be positive around here. It is Monday. It is Monday, May the 11th, year of our Lord, 2026. I had my son's birthday. I had Mother's Day, my Father's Day, my father's birthday, and a trip to Indianapolis so everybody could go see Morgan Wallen, which is really getting out of hand, this Morgan Wallen hysteria. Sometimes I catch my wife and my daughters talking as if he's a part of the family. Well, I hear that Morgan is coming. And it's like they know him.
7: He'll be here for Christmas. Oh, yeah. He'll be here on Christmas Eve.
14: And then, of course, there's always like, who's going to do the walkout with him?
7: Oh, wow. There's a bunch of Monday songs.
14: Yeah, well, there's Monday, Monday.
7: Carpenters, Rainy Days and Mondays.
14: Rainy Days and Mondays.
7: Buffett
14: Manic Monday.
7: Did Come Monday.
14: Come Monday.
7: Fleetwood Mac did Monday Morning.
14: Oh, I never heard that.
7: Monday morning, you sure look fine.
14: Really? Well, that should be our... See if you can get a clip of that and put it into the 1, 2, 3. Right. Something for poor Monday. I don't want people waking up
8: Wallen.
14: Negative.
8: They went to Morgan Wallen.
14: I did not go. I was the Uber that dropped off and then picked up Uber after midnight. Yes, my sleep schedule...
8: So they got caught up. They got caught up in all the Caitlin Clark nonsense.
14: Let me tell you something. We were coming from Foz. There's three locations. It's a pizza place. It's one of the best pizzas I've ever had in my life. I mean, I walked in and I could smell. You can tell when they use cheap ingredients and when they use really good ones. And so we were eating there at lunch. And then we got our car and we were driving back towards the Airbnb. And this woman passes me in shorts, a shirt with her hair up, but I'm talking quads and calves like you've never seen. And that just caught my attention. And I went, I think we just passed Caitlin Clark. And that would, of course, they had a basketball game Saturday at the field house. And then this restaurant area in Massachusetts is right there in between that on your way to Lucas Oil. So I think she had her game. I think she was going somewhere to eat. And then I think she was going to the stadium. And so I just offered to everybody, do you think it's going to be Caitlin Clark? To which the car erupted. Well, everything on the internet says it. The internet would explode if that's the case. If she has anything to do with him, it'd be very controversial. La, da, da, da, da, da. And still, and then the conversation would go to Peyton Manning. Well, but Peyton Manning came out when he was in Knoxville. He's not going to come out when he's in Indianapolis, too. And then I thought, well, they're not going to come out with a pacer. So I was thinking an Indy racer or her. And then I pass her on the street. Well, it turned out to be her. But that's a great shtick he's got going with the walkout. I mean, everything he does just leads to money.
7: That's good to hear that she decided to do that, because he has had some resistance here lately of people not wanting to do the walkout.
14: Yeah.
7: Yeah.
14: And for that crowd, you'd be crazy not to do it. You are instantly royalty for just doing it. And you walk, he whispers and smiles to you. Then finally you give him a big hug and he goes on stage. What's the big deal?
7: But I'll tell you, Morgan Wallen, everything he does, including he has a restaurant in Nashville. Of course, all the stars do now. But I'm telling you, Morgan Wallen's is really good.
0: Yeah, you just throw chairs off the roof.
7: It's a great burger.
0: Yeah.
7: Well, if you're really having a good time, sure, commit a felony. But everything this guy touches turns to gold. I mean, the merch, the sold out stadiums, the music. I mean, if he's not careful, he could become a billionaire. And look out, AOC's going to be after you.
0: Right.
7: All right, here's what Monday has for us today in a snapshot. I don't know what order we're going to do these in because these are all big stories. I know a lot of you are concerned about hantavirus. A lot of you are concerned about the war and gas prices. It's all intertwined and it's in here. I'm going to start with the Virginia Supreme Court throwing out the redistricting vote in Virginia. I mean, that's a huge defeat for the Democrats. It's a great victory for the Constitution. It probably won't stop here and go all the way to the Supreme Court, but this does kind of picture tennis and a volley advantage back to the Republicans. And remember, when we're talking about all this gerrymandering, flat out, redistricting, constitutional, and necessary for the populace to be represented. Gerrymandering is the abuse of that for one of the two political parties that were never supposed to be our system of government. I don't know how anybody ever makes a case for gerrymandering. And don't let that be the new norm. This was clearly a case of gerrymandering to the point where this one district can control this entire state. And for the very same reasons, because it's become where all the people that work for the government live, you ought to resist it like you do the District of Columbia from being. But let that all play out. There's still a lot of headwinds, though, for the Republicans, not the least of which is the war in Iran and its impact on gas prices. There are signs that both wars, one way or another, could be coming to an end. Putin has come out and said that the Russia-Ukraine war is coming to an end. The president has rejected Iran's offer. I don't know if more spankings are coming or if more reasonable negotiations are coming. I do know that negotiators are in Miami, including Marco Rubio. So I'm not willing to, based on the headlines, presume that the negotiations have all failed. Expect bombing. This one has, and they're still not close. But unless the Republicans see an end to this war and a relief, and again, American people have to be reasonable. There are two kinds of people right now. Those that think, oh, you thought COVID was bad? Here comes hantavirus. Just foregone conclusion. Oh, you haven't seen? Well, in about 2 months, your life's going to be completely over as you know it. I mean, it's already starting. And again, could it? Maybe. I don't know. Could it as a hoax and American people fall for it again? Yeah, could. Reasonably, I don't see evidence of that. The CDC director does not see evidence of it being another COVID. But that doesn't stop people from getting on the hysteria bandwagon. I mean, we have two hysterias, AI and hantavirus. And so far, neither of them appear to be real. I say that because the jobs payroll numbers came out. They increased 115,000. Do you know what the projection was? 55,000. It ended up 2.5 times higher than projected. I mean, not only is that great news for the economy, because remember, AI was going to kill the economy. Who's doing these projections that they're consistently 250% off? And how do they not get fired? We got to make it easier for these people to get fired. Could it be that it's political?
8: Was AOC an economics major? Maybe she's doing it.
7: Oh, don't even get me started on her with the billions, right? I never did do that one, but I love the op-ed piece. I'm trying to remember where it was. Red, that wasn't Axios, was it?
8: Wall Street Journal.
7: Wall Street Journal. And I love this portion of it when it said, in what ways does AOC believe that Taylor Swift, Michael Jordan, Jerry Seinfeld, Oprah Winfrey, or Beyonce
9: billionaires all, broke the rules to accumulate their wealth. Who did they take advantage of? Who did they steal from in this gospel of envy? Then it went on and said, does she think the FBI should investigate Illinois Governor J.B. Pritzker? Or Tom Steyer, the Democrat candidate for California governor? I mean, they're billionaires. And then as Red and I were discussing, just to show you there's nothing sincere behind any of this. Oh, so the billionaires are what created her, that backs her, but she hates them all and thinks they've all done something because you just simply can't legally, ethically. And we cannot celebrate anybody earning $1 billion. I mean, you can't get to a billion unless you really shaft some people. Now, I could change the subject and say, what do nobodies who have achieved nothing, created nothing, create no payroll, what have they done to become millionaires? That might be a valuable question, especially when we're dealing with Congress. So we got the Virginia Supreme Court ruling, which is huge, but there are still headwinds. This war in Iran has to end, or this Strait of Hormuz needs to be securely open so energy prices come down. Or they'll find something to make you believe he's destroyed the economy, when in fact the economy is strong. 2.5 times stronger than they projected for the month of April. And violent crimes have plummeted between securing the border, deporting criminals, the mass self-deportation, and then the using of federal support in cities that were out of control. And yes, from a political standpoint, these are blue cities that have abandoned law and order. What a shock. When you see these crime rates and where they have dropped and how significantly they've dropped, your jaw is going to drop. So I'm just sitting here and I'm thinking, well, AI apparently isn't going to destroy all jobs. The hentavirus doesn't seem to be the next coronavirus. Payroll is 2.5 times what they thought it would be. Violent crime has plummeted. Putin says the war may be coming to an end. Marco's in Miami. They're even kicking around maybe suspending the gas tax to normalize things at the pump until they get this worked out. I mean, other than it being Monday, it's really not all bad. Until Jeffrey presumes that I don't remember what I'm going to do next and has to give me a flashcard. Oh, this is it.
7: Yeah, there's
9: I kind of remember this.
10: Yeah.
9: Another Lindsey Buckingham, right?
10: Yeah.
9: Oh, yes, I remember this now. Yeah, that was a Monday song. So, is that the one I said get a line from?
7: Yeah, but that's the only line. Monday morning, you sure look fine. That's it.
9: Yeah, it doesn't really work.
7: Yeah.
9: Come Monday, we could do. No, I just think, ba-da. Monday.
7: Can't trust that day.
9: It's kind of I don't want that second line. Then it starts getting. Mother's Day. It's one of the most beautiful acknowledgments we do in all these days that happen every year. Though it's one of those where if you're not honoring mother all year long, one day doesn't make a difference. If you don't thank God for the mother he chose you to have, you know, you've kind of missed it. And then there's the whole concept of expecting mothers. What an amazing, joyful time that is. And it's, again, it's one of those things that acknowledges A, life, and B, something wanted. And I don't know why somehow we've created a culture that says any expectant mother is a problem. Because the only difference between a child born in love, surrounded by doctors, doing everything they can to ensure a safe delivery into this life on earth, and one that is purposely betrayed by the mother, the doctors that are waiting for her, is the choice that's made. And I think that choice comes down to want it or not, and having the information you need or not. And that's where preborn comes in. One, we don't presume the choice. Two, we don't present this as a problem. It's a life. And when an expecting mother sees that baby's image, hears its heartbeat, she realizes it's not a problem to solve. It's a life to be protected and celebrated. And she's two times as likely to choose life. And even if you're pro-choice, why would you care which choice she makes? This May, you can be the reason. Life is chosen and life is celebrated. Just $28 provides an ultrasound. $140 reaches five expectant mothers. 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All gifts are tax deductible. God bless you as you give the gift of life. All right. Speaking of that, 23 minutes after the hour, we have one chance to understand this day together, because we're all in this together. This is your morning, Monday, May 11th, 2026. 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
26: 28 minutes after the hour, President Trump is headed to China this week to meet with President Xi Jinping. Mark Mayfield has our top story.
27: The Thursday meeting was delayed for weeks after the start of the U.S.-Israeli war with Iran. The two leaders are expected to discuss the now months-old war, as well as trade, artificial intelligence, and Taiwan. I'm Mark Mayfield.
26: Ooh, all I keep hearing is the hantavirus is the next coronavirus. CDC director says not so fast.
29: This is not COVID. This is not going to have lead to the kind of outbreak.
30: The director tells CNN State of the Union there's absolutely no need to panic over the hantavirus since the evidence doesn't warrant it. Bhattacharya says the hantavirus is not spread by people without symptoms.
29: And we don't want to treat it like COVID. We don't want to cause a public panic over this. We want to treat it with the hantavirus protocols that we're successful in containing outbreaks. In the past.
30: His comments came as passengers were being evacuated from a cruise ship in the Canary Islands, where three infected passengers died of the disease. I'm Scott Carr.
26: President Trump rejected Iran's response to the U.S. proposal to end war, but the Secretary of State, Marco Rubio, and negotiators will meet in Miami to continue the negotiation process. And in sports last night, well, Sabres got dominated by the Canadiens. They now lead 2-1, but the Ducks won 4-3 over the Golden Knights. That series now even at 2 games apiece. Birthdays today, Sabrina Carpenter is 27, Cam Newton, 37, Tulsa-born actor Tim Blake Nelson, 62. And if it's your birthday, happy birthday.
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33: President Trump is rejecting Iran's response to a U.S. proposal to end the war. In a Sunday post on True Social, Trump said he'd read the response and called it totally unacceptable. One American passenger returning from the cruise ship stricken by a deadly hantavirus outbreak has tested positive. HHS says one of the 17 Americans from the MV Hondius will be transported to the Nebraska Biocontainment Unit and does not show symptoms. The Pentagon is making declassified UFO files accessible. More from Mark Mayfield.
0: According to the Department of War, it released never-before-seen files related to alien and extraterrestrial life on Friday that are all now in one place, no clearance required. The department says it's going to be releasing new materials on a rolling basis, and files will likely be posted every few weeks. The release follows a directive from President Trump earlier this year that instructed the Pentagon and other relevant agencies to start releasing the files.
33: I'm Michael Kastner.
1: Good morning. Back at it today. The state capitol in Albany. Lawmakers continue to try to pass a brand new budget. Governor Hochul had said last week a deal was in place on the $268 billion spending plan, a claim quickly refuted by several members of the legislature. Congressman Mike Lawler picks up a big endorsement as he looks to stay in office. In a post on Truth Social, President Trump says he's endorsing his fellow Republican is running for re-election in that 17th district, covering all of Rockland and Putnam counties, plus portions of Westchester and Dutchess. And Ulster County makes a push to develop its own modular home construction facility. County Executive Jen Metzger saying a group will work alongside county leaders as a way to meet housing needs while creating jobs to boost the economy. For stories like these and more, go to MidHudsonNews.com. I'm Jay Corwin.
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10: The Knicks are headed to the Eastern Conference Finals, burying the Sixers to complete a four-game sweep. The Knicks hit 25 threes in the win, 11 in the first quarter. They now await the winner of the Cavs-Pistons series. The NBA draft lottery was held yesterday. The Nets get the sixth overall pick. Baseball, the Yankees lost to the Brewers on a walk-off homer in the ninth. The Mets also got beat, falling to Arizona. I'm Matt McCoy.
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1: My patent is still pending, but I believe I am human. Rise and shine if you're human. Embrace this Monday, May the 11th, year of our Lord, 2026. It is 35 minutes after the hour. Early bird gets the worm. Sleepy squirrel misses the nut. If you're just waking up, the president is headed to China. Meanwhile, he has rejected Iran's response to his proposal to end the war. The negotiations continue. Vladimir Putin has signaled he believes the war between Russia and Ukraine is nearing an end. And violent crime rates have plummeted. I'm going to get to that in just a few seconds. All right, so AOC makes news last week. Now, let me just cut to the chase. AOC is the new Bernie Sanders. Bernie made it so. Bernie handed her the torch. Bernie Sanders is a socialist who would have won the Democratic presidential nomination in 2016, 2020, and probably again in 2024. So the DNC has had

Then Bernie has a big ceremony where he hands the torch of this socialist arm to AOC. Why isn't it everybody's commonsensical connection? Oh, she's going to run for president and she's probably going to get the nomination because that's what's left in this party until the DNC pulls another shenanigan. Now, what's their shenanigan after Hillary? Biden the first time, Biden the second time for Kamala. What shenanigan are they going to pull? Now, I happen to believe this is where you have to be very experienced in this particular arena of fraud. I believe it's going to be Rahm Emanuel, Wes Moore, or something like that. But yes, AOC is going to run for president, and she is going to be the early leader as Bernie has been. And she's suddenly in the news. Now, if you're just following narratives from the left, from the mainstream media, she just lingers in the news. Not in areas of stupidity, but the country needing her and begging her to run. Now, the first thing is the strangeness of a woman backed by silent millionaires who apparently hates all of them. Because in their gospel of envy, if somebody has something, it belongs to someone else. That's just the way it works. We do word studies all the time. You better do a word study on the difference between jealousy and envy. They're two far different things. Jealousy can be, I really like your house. I wish I had your house instead of mine. Jealousy is, oh man, your husband's so loving, so caring, not like my jerk. I wish I had your husband. Moms, I love when you do this. Only your kids misbehave. Everybody else has great kids. And you know this because you see the pictures on Facebook. And everybody else's kids are perfect. Only yours are jerks. These are the jealousies that we create. Or some of them are legit. Your car's better than mine. Your boat's bigger than mine. I mean, you know. But envy's different. Envy is you have something. It belongs to me. And if I can't have it, you can't have it either. Jealousy is you pass by a big house, you're completely blind to all the choices and sacrifices that person might have made, good and bad. I'll take a smaller house and having lived as many moments as I could with my wife and kids than be a workaholic to afford a big home that I'm never home in and miss their entire childhood. Only to show up at the wedding. And my daughter wants to dance to Cats in the Cradle. And the silver spoon, little boy blue and the man on the moon. But I mean, when I see a big house, I go, oh, maybe he was studying when I was playing sports or video games. Maybe he was getting further degrees or in his dorm studying all night, you know, when the rest of you are out partying at the clubs. I don't even know what kind of sacrifices he's made. Maybe he's smarter than me. Maybe he took more risks than me. Overcame fear more than me. I look at a big house like that and I wonder how many people he's providing a living for. An opportunity for. No, in their world, you pass that big house, that guy did something wrong. He's got something you don't have and you should have it. And if you don't have it, he can't have it either. Now, envy would go to the next step, which is you'd burn his house down. See, that's the part nobody ever connects the end game to this gospel of envy. You destroy everybody like a parasite. You kill the host and we all die. But at least you don't have something that belonged to me. Remember, envy doesn't stop. It makes all these assumptions, ignores all these realities in your own life, and then it says what you have belongs to me, and if I can't have it, you can't have it either, and it finally burns the house down. So here's AOC setting it up. This was like a big story from last week. You can't be a billionaire. You can't be. Now, Red has equipped me with lists of billionaires and what they've done.

0: Walton family. I'll give you an example because we're now in Northwest Arkansas. Say what you want about Walmart, but how many people is it allowing to afford necessities? How many? Thank you. How many? Are we going to do this for with 200 stations? We can't do this with everybody. We can't get everybody's little screams in.
1: Until next, it's not funny.
0: And by the way, you never played when we added Tampa.
1: Well, I mean, you got to do that for Atlanta too.
0: Atlanta and Tallahassee,
1: and Kansas City.
0: Well, yeah, true. But you know, think of all the jobs Walmart has provided. All the good. Now, let's just see the Walton family is rich, and they got something that belongs to us. Or according to AOC, they can't be billionaires and have not. They had to take advantage of somebody. They had to break the law somewhere. So here's AOC running down. There's no such thing as a legal to be celebrated billionaire. If you're a billionaire, in other words, I love this one on the left. You know, they always like to talk about small business, but don't become a big one. Then you're evil. So here is backed by silent billionaires, AOC hating, despising, and demising all billionaires. Listen.
2: There's a certain level of wealth and accumulation that is unearned, right? You can't earn $1 billion.
0: Yeah, if you invent something that many people want and you design it, you create it, you market it, you work hard, you sacrifice. Yes, you can. But no, she says no. Watch, she elaborates.
3: That's right.
2: You just can't earn that.
3: That's exactly correct.
2: You can get market power. You can break rules. You can do all sorts of things. You can abuse labor laws.
3: Yep.
2: You can pay people less than what they're worth.
3: Yep.
2: But you can't earn that, right?
3: That's right.
2: And so you have to create a myth that since you didn't earn that, you have to create a myth of earning it.
0: Not that what you're hearing isn't a myth. Now, Red would want me to point this out to you. This is a Boston University economics major. Yeah, it should haunt all of us. What are they teaching at Boston University? Now, for most of you listening to this, well, she's an idiot. No, she's not. Remember, in the world of envy, they have something that belongs to others, and if the others don't have it, they can't have it either, and then you burn it down. Remember that as AOC sits down with Obama strategist and operative David Axelrod at an empowering action symposium, and sets her up as not an idiot, but the jolly good fellow that everyone wants to be president, with the crowd to provide the ambient sound to be supportive of such a notion of my cock-a-doodle-doo. She's going to run for president. She's the new Bernie. She's going to be in the lead until the very DNC rigs it. And Axelrod knows that as he's playing the theater. But listen to how it played out this weekend.
4: There are a lot of people who would like you to run for president in 2028.
0: Including the DNC. That way you take out Gavin Newsom and some others that really would be party leaders and presidents so that we can shuffle in one of our operatives like Rahm Emanuel. But so I'll build you up, Buttercup, just to let you down and you can create my strategy. I can't believe I'm the only one that sees this stuff this clearly. It's like a bad skit on Saturday Night Live. If you don't know the ending at the beginning, my goodness. Ignorance is bliss, but it's dangerous. Axelrod, everybody. I can't do this interview without asking this because everybody wants to know if you're running for president. But watch, not only is she running for president, that's not big enough for her. Her messianic complex is not satisfied with being president. Very similar to Barack Obama. They want something much bigger than that.
4: Would like you to run for president in 2028.
0: She gives him a wink.
3: Okay. All right. I wish
4: some of them are here. And there are people who, there are others who would like you to run for the United States Senate. Senator Schumer's up in 2028.
0: That got a smile, but not a wink. I don't know if that's telling or not.
4: I don't know. It sounded like even more.
5: Should we do it? To New York or to other parts of the country?
4: How many would like AOC to stay in Congress? See, they want you to make a move.
5: Yeah.
4: What say you about all of this?
5: You know, it's funny because in this op-ed that Jeff Bezos paid for in the Washington Post, there was this line that you had mentioned earlier about, well, as a potential 2028 contender, XYZ. And in the context of that, it was very clear this was a veiled threat, right? So the elite saying, if you want this job, you just stepped out of line. And we want you to know where the real power is. And it's in the modern day barons who own the Post and own the algorithms, and we'll make an example out of you. And what's funny about that is that they assume that my ambition is positional. They assume that my ambition is a title or a seat. And my ambition is way bigger than that. My ambition is to change this country.
0: Because the end game is not any one person being president. The end game is burn the house down. You better start remembering me saying burn the house down. Because they can burn the house down losing a race, in the streets, with mobs, and they can burn it down winning and dismantling. Oh, and she will be the pawn that's the early leader like Bernie till the DNC rigs it for Rahm. But I don't want to spoil the movie for you. The day you brought your puppy home, you made a silent promise. I know you did. I always do it. Fresh legs. You're going to have such a great life. You're going to love your house. You won the lottery. I say all those things. Because I'm committed to care for them, to protect them, to give them the best life possible. But what if you find out there's one thing you're doing every day that's the opposite of that? You just don't know it. You're filling their bowl. And as you do, you're slowly cutting off your time together. Dog food can be dead food, stripped of live nutrition. 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Loaded with chemicals, their body was never designed to process. And over time, it will take a toll on their organs, their energy, and even their years. 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
1: Rough!
0: Get it? He's going, Rough
1: Greens,
0: as I'm sprinkling it. Rough! Yeah. You get it? All right, good.
1: And there's Andrea in the background saying, shut up!
0: Shut that dog up! 52 minutes after the hour, top 5 stories of the day are next. Welcome to Monday Monday, or Come Monday, or whatever song you want. Rainy, if it's raining, rainy day in Monday. May the 11th, this is your day. 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
1: Thank you, Mike McCann. 55 minutes after the hour, one person is dead after being hit by a Frontier Airlines plane on the runway at Denver International Airport. Steve Mark has more from Denver.
2: Frontier flight 4345 from Denver, bound for Los Angeles, cleared for takeoff when that takeoff became aborted. This is what air traffic controllers reported.
3: All right, 4345. We have 231 souls on board. We have 21,320 pounds of fuel on board. There was an individual walking across the runway.
2: An engine fire was extinguished. Smoke throughout the cabin. Passengers were evacuated and the flight rescheduled for Saturday morning. The identity of the pedestrian on the runway not immediately disclosed. I'm Steve Mark.
1: Yeah, and Brad was mentioning off the air that there's a lot of articles saying, investigate this. I can't believe they didn't do anything more to, you know, try. Listen, you jump a fence and you're crossing a live runway. You're gonna get hit. I don't know how this could possibly be anyone's fault, but the person who jumps a fence and crosses a runway. CDC says 115 people are sick with a norovirus on a Caribbean Princess cruise ship. Lisa Taylor has more.
4: The agency released a statement saying 102 passengers and 13 crew members reported being sick on the ship that left Fort Lauderdale in late April. Over 3,000 passengers are on the boat, which will arrive at Port Canaveral on Monday. Norovirus causes diarrhea and vomiting and is spread through direct contact with others and by consuming food and liquids contaminated with the virus. I'm Lisa Taylor.
1: I mean, anybody anxious to take a cruise anytime soon after the news the last month? Oh, and speaking of the hantavirus, CDC director says it's not likely to lead to being a pandemic like corona.
5: This is not COVID. This is not going to have lead to the kind of outbreak.
6: The director tells CNN State of the Union there's absolutely no need to panic over the hantavirus since the evidence doesn't warrant it. Bhattacharya says the hantavirus is not spread by people without symptoms.
5: And we don't want to treat it like COVID. We don't want to cause a public panic over this. We want to treat it with the hantavirus protocols that we're successful in containing outbreaks in the past.
6: His comments came as passengers were being evacuated from a cruise ship in the Canary Islands, where three infected passengers died of the disease. I'm Scott Carr.
1: NHL playoffs, Sabres dominated by the Canadiens 6-2. Montreal now leads the series 2-1. Ducks won 4-3 over the Golden Knights. That series now tied at 2 games apiece. Timberwolves a winner, and the Knicks have swept the 76ers. They advance the conference finals. They'll take on either the Cavs or the Pistons. And that's your top five stories of the day at 58 minutes after the hour.
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4: It was 1:30 this morning in Omaha when they landed. I'm Dave Anthony, Fox News. The passengers the U.S. government flew to Nebraska to be quarantined up to 42 days after being evacuated from the cruise ship stricken by a hantavirus outbreak that left three people dead, other passengers being flown to other countries.
5: As of this morning, a French passenger and American passenger have tested positive. Another American currently has mild symptoms. These 17 Americans are now back on U.S. soil as of this morning. Two of them traveled in the plane's biocontainment unit. Each individual will undergo clinical assessment and receive care based on their conditions. That's according to the Department of Health and Human Services.
4: Fox's Alex Hogan, a British national who lives in the U.S., was also on the flight and will be quarantined. Now the conflict with Iran. President Trump has rejected its counterproposal as totally unacceptable, adding on Truth Social, "For years, the Iranians have laughed at our now great again country, and they'll be laughing no longer." U.S. Ambassador to NATO Matt Whitaker tells Fox.
6: Next steps are certainly to continue to negotiate. You know, President Trump is a deal maker. He's a peacemaker.
7: Reuters reports that a spokesperson for the Iranian Foreign Ministry claimed the response was not excessive and that the United States continues to have unreasonable demands. The demands for the United States are very clear, that Iran will never have a nuclear program and pursue a nuclear weapon. The president has given the Iranians two options to sign on the dotted line or the war could resume.
4: That's Fox's Trey Yingst in Tel Aviv. One of two American soldiers went missing in Morocco more than a week ago has been found dead.
8: The remains of Kendrick Lamont Key, a 27-year-old Army First Lieutenant, were located by a Moroccan military search team. The body was found in Atlantic Ocean waters. Key was one of two soldiers reported missing May 2nd during a military exercise.
4: That's Fox's Gernal Scott. The search continues for that other soldier. It is believed they fell off a cliff while on a recreational hike. 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
9: Good morning. Lawmakers return to the state capitol today, once again trying to pass that budget. Governor Hochul said last week a deal was in place on that $268 billion spending plan, a claim quickly refuted by several members of the legislature. That's because there are still several issues to work out, like health and education spending and how much money New York City gets. The deadline to approve an on-time budget that was April 1st. The U.S. Senate could vote this week to confirm a Loudounville native as the next chairman of the Federal Reserve. Shaker High School graduate Kevin Warsh nominated to take over for current chairman Jerome Powell. His term comes to an end on Friday, but he'll likely remain on the Fed Board of Governors through 2028. For stories like these and more, go to MidHudsonNews.com. I'm Jay Corwin.
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11: 44 Dutchess Turnpike westbound. A little more volume out of McDonald Heights. The arterial okay. I do see the road crews setting up for the work right there on those Route 9 ramps. Still okay. Mid-Hudson Bridge traveling Poughkeepsie bound. And 9 north and south. Sprinkle of traffic through Wappingers Falls. 90 at Old Hopewell. 52 running well. Fishkill. 55 Freedom Plains Road at the Parkway in good shape. Now the Thruway meets up with 84 just fine. Kelly Quinn.
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14: 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Morning clouds give way to sun, a high of 62. An early shower possible this evening, and then mostly clear, chilly, 38. Mostly sunny, 66 tomorrow. Cloudy with showers Wednesday. I'm Jackie Murphy in the Hudson Valley Weather Center.
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25: Starting your morning off right. A new way of talk. A new way of understanding. Because we're in this together. 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
26: As Stephen A. Smith would say, his beloved Knickerbockers have punched their ticket to the Eastern Conference Finals with an easy, clean sweep of the 76ers. Devil Wears Prada 2 dominates the North American box office. I fell in love with two restaurants in Indianapolis while everyone in the family but me continued their love affair with Morgan Wallen. And it's good to be back with you on this Monday. No end of the war yet. Though the president and the administration are kicking around maybe suspending gasoline taxes to help with the price of oil until we get one. And Vladimir Putin has signaled what he believes is a war coming to an end between Russia and Ukraine. And violent crime stats came out, as well as payroll stats. The economy better than ever. Payroll was up 2.5 times what was projected, 115,000 compared to the 55,000 that was projected, and the violent crime numbers are very encouraging. We'll get to those a little bit later on in the show, as well as right now in the violent crime anyway. Rory, you know, it's funny how, you know, I think about the Virginia Supreme Court ruling this weekend and how much wasted time we spent talking about that election and debating the merits of that election, knowing that the state Supreme Court was probably going to throw it out. And then that would be challenged and would ultimately go to the Supreme Court. And the violent crime, when I think of all the times everyone talked about securing the border, number one, deporting the dangerous criminals, number two, the self-deportation of millions, as well as using federal force to kind of go in and secure some cities that were out of control. Well, if all of this comes full circle to the violent crime, it certainly seems to be having an effect. It's plunged. I mean, the numbers speak for themselves. It's going to be hard to, I don't want to make this political, and I kind of just did. I didn't mean to, but just the opposite. Sometimes you have to enforce the law to get order, and it seems to have worked.
0: Right. What we're seeing is, according to the Major Cities Chiefs Association, is that in the first quarter of 2026, compared to the same period last year, homicides are down 17%, robberies down more than 20%, rapes and aggravated assaults also down significantly. Go to places like Baltimore County, Maryland. The homicide rate is down 83%.
1: Unbelievable.
0: Down 72% in Suffolk County, New York, 71% in Omaha. So Maryland, New York, Nebraska, Colorado, it's almost a coast to coast thing.
1: Yeah, Portland was 63 point. I don't want to pick any out, but I mean, these are all very blue cities and in many cases, blue, very blue states. District of Columbia was down 64.7%. Portland down 63.6%. Philadelphia down 54%. Newark, New Jersey down 66.7%. Buffalo down 70%. These are significant numbers and across the board. I mean, and that should be, like, for goodness sakes, I hope that's great news for everybody. I mean, you don't want to be robbed. You don't want anyone you love to be raped. You don't want somebody to be murdered. I mean, a safe country should be all of our priority, no matter what your, you know, partisanship is. Right. This is all now very good news.
0: Right.
1: The question is, what caused it?
0: Credit for it?
1: Exactly.
0: Well, who takes the credit for it, right? Because, you know, they're going to say Zoran Mamdani is going to say, hey, look, New York had a 31% drop in homicides ever since Mamdani took office. Is it him? Is it Trump? Is it the Governor Hochul? You know, they're all going to try to claim credit for it. They all point to different reasons. We haven't seen anything uniform. Is it the federal policy, the local policy? You know, and again, they're all going to take credit for it. But let's just celebrate what's happening.
1: Absolutely. Rory's going to be back in the third hour. We're going to talk about the latest on the war with Iran. Obviously, we rejected the proposal by Iran, but the negotiations haven't stopped, and they're now kicking around ideas of suspending the gasoline tax. Rory will have more on that. And Putin signaling that the war could be coming to an end soon with Ukraine, which would be more welcome news. Rory will be back in the third hour with that. You know, it's interesting. I was reading an article this weekend by Axios. I was almost tempted to read the article. I used to joke in my local show. Talk radio has kind of become reading for the blind. I mean, most talk show hosts are just reading you stuff online. You could read it for yourself. So I don't do reading for the blind kind of thing, the mentally blind. But this one was so well written, I almost wanted to. I'm going to give you just the premise of it. And the premise was very simple. Gavin Newsom needs a Democrat to win that governor's race and continue the status quo so that he can run for president. Now, that's not even going to be easy because he's got to make and defend the status quo in California. But if one of these Republicans, and it's looking very favorable that the two that are going to win the primary are both Republicans, so there'll be a Republican governor, that gives him a year and a half to fix a lot of things. And if that think of the story we just did, yesterday's debate over are these blue states and these big blue cities prioritized? Because that should be the number one goal. The number one priority of all government, whether it is municipal, county, state, or federal, is the security of its people. Period. End of story. Public safety is number one. I can go through a lot of things. No one wants to live where it's not safe. No one wants to raise a family where it's not safe. Now, there are people trapped there and they have to, but no one desires to. Then you get to nobody wants to live where they can't send their kids to good schools. No one wants to live where there's no affordable housing. But it all begins with public safety. Those numbers are jaw-dropping. Those numbers are validation that Donald Trump was right. Everybody, including the right, wants to focus on when Donald Trump gets something wrong or until he gets it completely right, criticizing his tactics. But there is no question who secured this border. And both sides have talked a good game. But only this guy got elected and did it. The border is secure to the tune of that I never thought would ever, ever be possible. Zero crossings, zero releases. border secured. All of the criminal element by thousands to millions that have been allowed in, apprehended and removed. Then the president and a handful of very specific out of control cities, starting in the District of Columbia, where he had every right, and then other areas that everybody told you he's a dictator, he's a tyrant, he's using his own military against his people. Rah, rah, rah. To answer Rory's question, no one can take credit for these crime numbers but Donald Trump. No one. Because no one had the courage to do any of it. And I sat here doing my job day after day while America debated it. I mean, if the game is we're going to forget everything the president has done and fixed and only debate the things that he hasn't finished yet or done wrong, that's not an America worth preserving. That's the internet. That's not America. But couldn't we say the same thing about so many other issues? Well, that's what the point I'm making, or that Axios was originally making in that article. It's one thing to have the spirited, unproductive, distracting debate, is California great or California bad? Which is the ultimate question for America to answer. Because if you elect Gavin Newsom president, that is to say you want the rest of the country to look like California. In terms of border security? In terms of sanctuary cities, schools, budget? Gasoline prices, energy prices? Crime? Homelessness? But see, as long as it's still that way, he can have that debate and do about like he's doing now. But if a Republican wins with a year and a half to start fixing things, you're irrelevant. Oh, Gavin Newsom desperately needs a miracle and a Democrat. And then the Axios story goes into how did they get into this jam? People that they thought were going to run that didn't. Areas they thought they had that were secured that weren't. General perceptions that they thought. Well, even the loud voices that opposed everything, they moved. Yeah, but the rest are waking up. It was a fascinating article on how bad Gavin Newsom needs a Democrat to become governor just to avoid the failures of California while trying to ask for a promotion. Great, great article. But these things are all important. What are we debating today that will be solved tomorrow? What are we creating hysteria with today that isn't worth our time? By the way, I often rarely bring this up. This is why the Bible talks so much about worry. This is why doctors are so concerned with worry and stress. When you create a fear, it might as well be happening. Physically, your body's response is the same between something you've created in terms of a fear and a real life threatening situation. And if you live every day with that kind of adrenaline, you're not going to live as long. And I don't know about you, but that's just not living. I want to play a caller for you real quick because now I talk too long. I hate me.
2: Stop being like.
1: Play Dallas from Tampa. And we're still looking, by the way, for a Tampa that lives in Dallas. But Dallas and Tampa, listen to this.
5: About the Hunt virus outbreak or non-starting outbreak. Isn't this exactly what they were saying about the COVID-19 before they decided to start locking people down and everything? Jogging my memory here. Thought I'd see what you guys thought. Have a great day.
1: What do I think? I think you're the caller of the day. Now, does that mean simply it could be? It couldn't be? It will be? It won't be? How about we stop before we get to any of that? We bust you out of the narrative paradigm. I know, because I heard it all weekend long, through different human voices, is this the next COVID? Or definitively, this is the next COVID. To, I even heard a few people say, this is way worse than COVID. You thought COVID was bad. COVID was nothing compared to this. And I wanted to call time out in real life, and I want to call time out right now in real radio. What is COVID? Never mind what is AI and the hysteria and fear you've created with it. What is COVID? Is this the next COVID? Well, I guess that depends on what COVID was. A virus? Viruses always have been. You've ever been in a car with a light shining real bright and all of a sudden you can see all the particles in the air? You're like, I've been breathing this? I can't breathe. Because you're focused on it. You're breathing it all the time. You either just don't see it or focus on it. And God knew that they would all be there. That's why you got nose hairs. Breathe. You can't get a good booger without them. Breathe. But what is COVID? Is this the next COVID? Well, that all depends on what you think the first COVID was. COVID was one of the great duping. COVID and global warming, and I bring them both up because COVID, they got you afraid of COVID. They never could get you afraid of global warming. They got you to stay home and be manipulated and over COVID, but they couldn't do it with, and now they've just given up on climate change. That's a whole other topic. What you're really asking is, would we all be duped again if everybody said the same thing? Would we believe them again? Because it's supposed to be, fool me once, shame on you. Fool me twice, shame on me. Even if it's a bad virus, is it the next COVID? I hope not, because COVID was just a virus that you made into something it wasn't. So the answer is, could it be the next COVID? Well, yes, if you're dumb enough to allow them to do the same play and have it work. That's why understanding what COVID was versus what it wasn't, how they manipulated you versus protected you, is so important to know and remember. And I realize it's been Matrix. There's still people running around with masks on. As this begins, and I don't know what the Santa virus is going to become, I do know there's always viruses, and I do know viruses are never defeated. We just live with them. How do we live with them? Well, you get it and get better and you're immune. You get it. And because of your life and pre-existing conditions, you die. But that's any virus. A flu will kill you if you're weak enough. Anytime you hear, and you're going to hear it a lot, you're going to hear it a lot more. It's going to be coming like a drip, drip, drip in a drum beat. Every time you hear, this is the next COVID, always ask yourself out loud, and what was the first COVID? We're talking about the virus or the duping of the American people and the crimes that were perpetrated. Everyone forgets things now and then, a name, a word. Sometimes you'll walk into a room, you don't remember why you went in there. That's kind of normal. 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Sounds of the day next half hour. And presidential candidates in 2028, they're operating more like content creators. How social media and the social media age has changed how you run for president. Chris Walker will be joining us in third hour. 24 after, Monday, May 11th, this is your morning show.
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1: 29 minutes after the hour, President Trump has rejected Iran's latest response, but the negotiations continue as the president is headed to China to meet with President Xi Jinping. Our very own John Decker is going to be on Air Force One with the president and reporting from China all week long. Just another reason to wake up with your morning show. All right, more after the news, including your sounds of the day and your voice. 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
9: An American passenger returning from the cruise ship with a deadly hantavirus outbreak is tested positive. A statement from the Department of Health and Human Services says one of the 17 Americans from the MV Hondius will be transported to the Nebraska Biocontainment Unit and does not show symptoms. President Trump says Iran's response to a U.S. proposal to end the war is no good. In a Sunday post on True Social, Trump said he had read the response from what he referred to as Iran's so-called representatives and called it totally unacceptable. The Devil Wears Prada 2 is again on top of the box office after beating Mortal Kombat 2. The Anne Hathaway and Meryl Streep-led sequel took in $43 million this weekend, earning just under $300 million in its 2 weeks at the worldwide box office. Mortal Kombat 2 came in a close second. I'm Michael Kastner.
10: Good morning. Back at it today. The state capitol in Albany. Lawmakers continue to try to pass a brand new budget. Governor Hochul had said last week a deal was in place on the $268 billion spending plan. That claim quickly refuted by several members of the legislature. Congressman Mike Lawler picks up a big endorsement as he looks to stay in office. In a post on Truth Social, President Trump says he's endorsing his fellow Republican who's running for re-election in that 17th district, covering all of Rockland and Putnam counties, plus portions of Westchester and Dutchess. And Ulster County makes a push to develop its own modular home construction facility. County Executive Jen Metzger is saying a group will work alongside county leaders as a way to meet housing needs while creating jobs to boost the economy. For stories like these and more, go to MidHudsonNews.com. I'm Jay Corwin.
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11: Well, you missed the easy ride onto the parkway from 55 Freedom Plains Road. It's now backing up right at that ramp and coming off. If you're traveling the arterial, slowing it down into the Route 9 ramps, and the Mid-Hudson Bridge still looking good. North and south through Wappingers Falls on Route 9, heavier. Also, Spackenkill Road at Wilbur Boulevard, Newburgh Beacon Bridge in good shape. 9W building at Carter Avenue, Kelly Quinn.
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14: 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Morning clouds give way to sun, a high of 62. An early shower possible this evening, and then mostly clear, chilly, 38. Mostly sunny, 66 tomorrow. Cloudy with showers Wednesday. I'm Jackie Murphy in the Hudson Valley Weather Center.
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1: Trying to make sense. They pay me a lot of money to make sense of it. Sometimes I just can't.
2: 35 minutes after the hour, if you're just waking up in the Central Time Zone, you got 25 minutes to be to work by 8 o'clock. I'd like to make a threat to Middle Tennessee, if I can. A threat to Middle Tennessee. I repeat, Governor Bill Lee, or whoever is the mayor of Nashville, if you don't get these two restaurants soon, I might move.
3: What?
2: Well, there was nothing about Indianapolis that really tempted me to move there except for two restaurants. Basbo Pizza.
3: Yeah.
2: Maybe the best pizza experience of my life.
3: Write that down. Basbo Pizza. Good. All
2: right. In fact, they have a dressing they put on their salad. It's like a basil ranch, yeah. Homemade. People go there from all over the country and get giant vats of it and bring it home.
3: Did you buy a giant vat of it and bring it home?
2: Well, we had no way because we drove.
3: Okay.
2: There was no way to keep it. Or I would have. It was, but the pizza was spectacular. Basbo, BAZBEAUX. They have three locations. Basbo. Right. We ate at the one downtown. And then there's the Eagle Mass Avenue. It's right there on Massachusetts in downtown Indianapolis. Southern comfort food. I wouldn't even know where to begin. From the grits to the collard greens. They did a sweet potato dish that was unbelievable. Biscuits that were unbelievable. A chicken BLT. Like I have never put in my mouth before.
3: Oh my, that sounds good.
2: These two restaurants alone.
3: Right.
2: I am tempted to move there just to eat.
3: By the way, just before we start getting talkbacks, it's Governor Lee.
2: And then what'd I say?
3: You said mayor.

0: That is an attractive message to try to keep themselves in power so they can loot the taxpayer. If you look at it, every one of them are millionaires, and they spend all their time and energy trying to get money. And the way that they like to get money is, instead of working for it, they steal it from the taxpayer through organizations like USAID.
1: 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We talked about this gospel of envy from the left. And don't forget the final stage is burn it down. If you have something, they believe it belongs to them. And if they don't have it, you can't have it. And then the final step is, and they'll destroy it for everyone. That's the difference between envy and jealousy. Jealousy is, I wish I had it. Envy is, it belongs to me. And if I don't have it and you do, I'm destroying it. And that's their end game politically too. What if we turned it around on them? Wait a minute. Every time you get reelected and go to Congress, you become a millionaire and our life gets tougher and tougher. You got something that belongs to us. And if we can't have it, you can't have it. Where's the anti-incumbent referendum heading into this midterm election? Oh, dear God, make it so. Blaine in Ames, Iowa.
2: Good morning, Michael. Now, Newsom's up to his elbows in Diapergate. His wife is running a diapers. The newest scam is a diaper scam. Well, I shouldn't say scam, but her nonprofit is now diverting money through diapers. It's a real crappy story.
1: Ain't that some, yeah. That's a Morgan Wallen song, too, by the way, if you didn't catch exactly how clever I was being on my Morgan Wallen Indianapolis weekend.
3: You are turning into quite the Morgan Wallen fan.
1: Can't stand his music, but I don't resent his success. Tom's in North Canton, Ohio. What a beautiful place.
4: I just wonder, those statistics coming out of blue cities, are they actually accurate?
1: Well, of course, he's making a reference to the violent crime report. We don't like to ever give Donald Trump credit, but he secured the border, and he's the difference. He targeted the criminals that were allowed in our country that were raping our daughters, stealing and killing, and deported them. He got millions to self-deport. And then in targeted blue cities of blue states that where crime was out of control, he brought in the feds to assist and restore law and order. And the numbers, frankly, speak for themselves. Overall, nationwide, homicide dropped 17.7%. Now, here's the issue as Rory finishes his report. Now, who gets credit for this? Will it be Mayor Mamdani? Will it be the president? Never mind who gets credit. Homicides are down 17.7%. That's a great thing. Robberies fell 20.4%. Rapes declined 7.2%. Aggravated assaults are down 4.8%. That's all good news. Now, but take the homicides. In Baltimore, Maryland, homicides are down 83.3%. Suffolk County, New York, homicides are down 72.7%. Buffalo, 70%. Newark, New Jersey, 66.7%. Our nation's capital, 64.7%. Portland, Oregon, 63.6%. Philadelphia, 54%. Don't forget the things that we debate for months. Eventually, there is a scoreboard and an answer, and that should end the debate. Yes, you put partisan politics aside, unlike the District of Columbia that fudges numbers, thus Blaine's comment. And who knows how much lower they really are. Great call, Blaine. Bob's in Virginia.
5: I got a quick question. Maybe you guys can answer it. There's rumor that they're going to retire all the judges in Virginia, Supreme Court justices, I guess you call them. Does anybody know anything about that in this country?
1: Yeah, it's early. There's a long way to go on that. But yeah, one of the things that they're threatening is change the age limit, and that would take out the people on this. But this is ultimately going to be decided by the U.S. Supreme Court. And yes, there's rumors about stacking there. But elections have consequences. You can protect yourself from that this midterm election. Keep those Calls coming into the talkback line. If you're listening on the

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1: Fresh person.
2: I think that
0: I'm going to do something I've never done before with Sounds of the Day.
1: We used to call Joe Biden a mentally retarded person, okay?
3: This is what democracy looks like.
1: They call me king now. Do you believe it? No king. I'm such a king, I can't get a ballroom approved.
0: I want to start the Sounds of the Day. I don't watch Saturday Night Live anymore. It's become like late night television, one-sided, partisan, political, and it's just not entertaining or funny. It's not worth my time. And if something should ever happen that I think I would have enjoyed, I can always find it after the fact. And that's how this happened. I was telling the story off the air to Jeffrey how, I don't know what, something came up and I thought of the Big Butts family. This goes back to early days of SNL. Dan Aykroyd and Jane Curtin were the mother and father. John Belushi and Gilda Radner were their children, and they all had big, giant butts. Now, the rest of their body looked rather trim and in shape, but from kind of the hips down, halfway down their hamstring, they were giant. They were the Big Butt family. And they weren't aware of it, or that there was anything wrong with it. It was very funny. So I was telling them how I was showing my kids the Big Butt family and how different skits were back then. It was very much more in the origins of improv. They were very short and they weren't nearly as funny as like some today. Although now today's aren't as funny because they've gotten so political. And then Jeffrey reminded me of what happened on Saturday Night Live this weekend. Of course, I don't watch. So he sends me the clip. Oh my gosh. A reminder of if they would just concentrate on entertaining and being funny. What if two auctioneers had a crumbling marriage? What might their arguments sound like? This is brilliant.
4: And now, a scene from the crumbling marriage of two auctioneers.
5: I'm home, honey bunny, honey bunny, honey bunny. Can I get a smile? Can I get a hi? Can I get a hello, honey bunny? Can I get a hug?
6: Well, look who comes crawling home late at sin. Where have you been, been? I've been waiting here for 2, 2, 2, 3, 3, 3. Do I hear a 4, 4, 4, 5, 5, 5, 5, 5, 5, 5, 5 hours? You said you'd be home by 8, 8:15, 8:30, 8:35 with traffic. Now it's 11:45, 11:50. Do I hear 11:55, 55, 55, 55, 55, 55? Midnight bulls coming from the man past his prime in a cowboy hat.
5: How can you explain, darling? It was bumper to bumper to bumper to bumper to bumper to bumper to bumper to bumper. I took I-10. Can I get an I-10? I took I-10 to I-20 to I-20 to I-20 to I-20 to I-30, I-30, I-30. I got off at exit 40 and went straight through the Whataburger drive-thru and got a honey butter chicken biscuit and took my time.
6: Meanwhile, you got a woman waiting for you at home. Now, folks, this is a fine woman. This woman is lean and mean and weaned. She weighs not 80 pounds, not 90, not 91, not 92, not 92 and a half, not 92 and three quarters, not 92 and 7/8, not 92 and 8, not 92.
5: Higher, higher, higher, every single day since the day we were wed. Wow, folks, I can smell it from here. You've been drinking. Was it 1 glass, 2 glass, 3 glass, 4 glass? Can I hear a bottle? 1 bottle, 2 bottle, 3 bottle, 4 bottle. How many bottles?
6: Oh, that's rich coming from you when you reek of perfume and you got lip gloss on your collar. I know you're with them sinful girls. I know you're with Bella, Bailey, Bobby, Bambi, Birdie, Bulla, Buggy, Betsy, Betty, Bobby, Brenda.
5: No, maybe.
0: Have you ever seen the one with Matt Damon they did? It was the clips from Christmas, and then it's the night of Christmas, and they're thinking back on the entire day. It's one of my favorite Saturday Night Live skits of all time, Pete Schwede being number one, of course. But Matt Damon is famous for having these, and the auctioneer couple that is crumbling, definitely.
7: They write very well for Matt when he's on.
0: It's amazing how they do that. All right, well, you remember AOC. There's no such thing as a billionaire. In fact, if you're a billionaire, that's just proof you've done something wrong, because you just simply can't legally and ethically be a billionaire.
8: You can't earn $1 billion.
9: That's right.
8: You just can't earn that.
9: That's exactly correct.
8: You can get market power. You can break rules. You can do all sorts of things. You can abuse labor laws.
9: Yep.
8: You can pay people less than what they're worth.
9: Yep.
8: But you can't earn that, right?
0: Tell that to Taylor Swift. to Michael Jordan, to Jerry Seinfeld, to Oprah Winfrey, to Beyonce. They're all billionaires. Did they break rules to accumulate their wealth? Who would they take advantage of? Should the FBI be investigating J.B. Pritzker, governor of Illinois, Democrat, or Tom Steyer, the Democrat candidate for California? Or what about who's really backing her, George Soros, or his son, Alex Soros? They're your biggest fans, and you hate them, and you're accusing them of crimes? Now, a lot of you will just chalk this up to idiocy. But remember, she will be the leading candidate for the Democratic nomination for President of the United States until the DNC steps in like they did with Bernie Sanders three times and rig it. And nobody knows that better than David Axelrod, because he's a part of the Obama apparatus that has been a part of rigging it three times. But that's not stopping him from moderating the University of Chicago Institute of Politics Symposium and making it sound like this, the town idiot, is who all America wants to be president. Listen.
2: Last thing before we go to the students, because I would be drawn and quartered if I did not say this. There are a lot of people who would like you to run for president in 2028. Apparently some of them are here. And there are people who, there are others who would like you to run for the United States Senate. Senator Schumer's up in 2028. I don't know. It sounded like even more.
10: Should we do it? To New York or to other parts of the country?
2: How many would like AOC to stay in Congress? See, they want you to make a move.
10: Yeah.
2: What say you about all of this?
0: Two things. One, when you go to get a job, your resume is going to come up. What is your education? What is your background? What have you achieved? In other words, what has she ever done to have a room full of people hungry for her to be president of the United States? Never been a governor. Never held an executive position in her life. Never run a business, let alone a track record that would suggest she could run a country. No military service or achievement. I mean, we've had generals that become senators or governors or presidents. But bartenders, economic majors that think there's no such thing as a billionaire legally? No, never. What has created this? And oh, by the way, to the notion of president, she's aiming way higher.
10: You know, it's funny because in this op-ed that Jeff Bezos paid for in the Washington Post, there was this line that you had mentioned earlier about, well, as a potential 2028 contender, XYZ. And in the context of that, it was very clear this was a veiled threat, right? So the elite saying, if you want this job, you just stepped out of line. And we want you to know where the real power is. And it's in the modern day barons who own the Post and own the algorithms, and we'll make an example out of you. And what's funny about that is that they assume that my ambition is positional. They assume that my ambition is a title or a seat. And my ambition is way bigger than that. My ambition is to change this country.
0: With a gospel of envy. And remember what envy says. If you have something that I don't, it belongs to me. And if I can't have it, you can't have it either. I'll destroy it for everyone. Only in America in 2026 can the consistent town idiot be in the highest demand to run this country in a job she has no qualifications to run, with the goal of destroying it. I mean, the only thing left shocking in life is the sounds of the day and the truth.
11: I want to do it, Brother Dirt!
12: You did it. I'm waiting on the consequences.
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15: You call that chickening head?
16: They're just blowing off steam.
0: Here's something that you should be concerned about. 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
19: 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In a sleeping berth in the third car from the end of the train are two children, 11-year-old twins who have just run away from the circus. The girl's name is Nancy, the boy's name is Joe. 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
6: They could be quarantined in Nebraska up to 42 days. I'm Dave Anthony, Fox News. The 17 Americans and British national who lives here landed early this morning in Omaha after being evacuated from the cruise ship that had a hantavirus outbreak. One tested positive. Another is showing symptoms. But acting CDC Director Jay Bhattacharya tells CNN State of the Union this is not like COVID.
7: And we don't want to treat it like COVID. We don't want to cause a public panic over this. We want to treat it with the hantavirus protocols that we're successful in containing outbreaks in the past.
8: Currently, six states are monitoring people who had recently traveled on the ship. The passengers who disembarked yesterday in the Spanish Canary Islands were sprayed with a disinfectant. They were met with personnel and protective gear.
6: Other passengers being flown to other countries, and one from France, has symptoms that are worsening. Fox's Alex Hogan also reports.
8: These symptoms could present as fever, muscle aches, headaches, and fatigue, although it can become deadly within about a week with a 35 to 40% mortality rate. Three people have died since the outbreak began.
6: There's still no deal to end the Iran conflict. President Trump rejected a counterproposal.
9: Iran's state broadcaster posting details of its response, which President Trump called unacceptable. Quote, the necessity for the U.S. to pay war damages to Iran, recognition of Iran's sovereignty over the Strait of Hormuz, end of U.S. sanctions.
6: Fox's Lucas Tomlinson is in Dubai the day after another ship was attacked as the U.S. keeps a blockade around Iran's ports.
9: In addition to that cargo ship being attacked yesterday here in the Emirates, the UAE was attacked for the fourth time in the past week after Iran launched a pair of drones here. The defense ministry says both were shot down.
6: The price of oil is up more than 2%. At the gas pump, no change today. AAA's national average for regular is still $4.52 per gallon. It has spiked up in the conflict. Analyst Triple Lundberg says prices could rise more with more demand.
10: It won't be as robust as usual because people can't buy as much because of the high prices. But it will rise. It always rises in spring and summer.
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11: Good morning. Lawmakers return to the state capitol today, once again trying to pass that budget. Governor Hochul said last week a deal was in place on that $268 billion spending plan. That claim quickly refuted by several members of the legislature. That's because there are still several issues to work out, like health and education spending and how much money New York City gets. The deadline to approve an on-time budget was April 1st. The U.S. Senate could vote this week to confirm a Loudonville native as the next chairman of the Federal Reserve. Shaker High School graduate Kevin Warsh nominated to take over for current chairman Jerome Powell. His term comes to an end on Friday, but he'll likely remain on the Fed Board of Governors through 2028. For stories like these and more, go to MidHudsonNews.com. I'm Jay Corwin.
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3: West on 44 Dutchess Turnpike, you get that slow pretty hard in through McDonald Heights. You're on your way after that, maybe some merging around DeGarmo. Very heavy westbound arterial trying to get onto the Route 9 ramps with the roadwork now in play, and you have a slower ride Poughkeepsie bound on the Mid-Hudson Bridge. Route 9 sluggish now from New Hackensack Road down through Wappingers Falls into Osborne Hill Road, 90 northbound Old Hopewell, 9W slow and heavy from Carter Avenue Merge, moving on down to 84. Kelly Quinn.
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14: 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Morning clouds give way to sun, a high of 62. An early shower possible this evening, and then mostly clear, chilly, 38. Mostly sunny, 66 tomorrow. Cloudy with showers Wednesday. I'm Jackie Murphy in the Hudson Valley Weather Center.
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20: Starting your morning off right. A new way of talk. A new way of understanding. Because we're in this together. This is your morning show with Michael Del Giorno.

0: political issue that drives things. Sometimes there's a sense of national referendum. And then there are what we call historic proclivities, which really begs the question, the historic proclivity that whichever party is not in the White House usually wins the midterm. Does that really apply this year at this time? Sorting out historic proclivities, natural energies that drive turnout is GOP consultant, as well as analyst, Chris Walker, who joins us every Monday. Doesn't seem like the traditional things are going to apply. But if you kind of add up everything, looks good for the House anyway, for the Democrats. That's the general feeling most analysts have. You?
1: It does. Good morning. Happy May 4th. Live long and prosper, all that stuff. I know it's Star Wars or Star Trek. I'm a Trekkie.
0: Okay, now I got it. Let me just start by saying I only saw the first Star Wars in theater when I was like 12. I never saw any of the others. I've never seen Lord of the Rings. So is this, I know the Force be with you is a Star Trek expression. May the fourth.
1: No, Star Wars.
0: I mean, Star Wars. Is that just a play out, or does May 4th have some kind of Star Wars significance? Or they just, it's a play on words.
1: I think it's a marketing social media holiday that's turned into, you know, what have you. But,
0: because I was sitting here wondering why everybody's calling in, May the 4th be with you. And I didn't really get it.
1: It's a recent phenomenon. I don't think there's like an actual calendar date in the movies that it relates to.
0: Oh, wait, that could be coming. All right, let's get back to our topic.
1: It could be.
0: Midterms. Should we take them one by one? I think both parties have some unity questions. I would think the Democrat Party has the bigger of the unity problem. I mean, there's a growing Islamist anti-Semitic movement within the party. There's the socialist movement that has probably taken over what's left to become the majority of the party. And then there's whatever progressives are left. There's a lot of divisions within that party. Coming up at Sounds of the Day, you're going to hear from his deathbed, literally in hospice, Barney Frank basically said he doesn't recognize what this party's become. That's something that Fetterman, I think, would agree with. But I don't know how unified the Republican Party is either. Who's got the unity advantage?
1: Well, the Republican Party has the benefit of having a strong leader at the head. So if there's anybody trying to divide it, so we've seen some of these podcasters and others trying to kind of put their stamp on it, the president still has a tremendous command over the GOP to the tune of 85%. I mean, it's unheard of levels of loyalty and, you know, support from the rank and file members because of the president. So I would argue that the GOP, you know, while there are some fissures, are generally in a strong position, you know, on a unity level. Yeah, the Democrats are looking for whatever they can to try to beat him. And you know, sometimes without a sense of like even, you know, congruency. I mean, you have this glowing profile of, you know, Kellyanne Conway's former husband, George Conway is running as a Democrat. He used to be a conservative activist. And, you know, Gavin Newsom's trying to sound like Donald Trump on social media. So, you know, the Democrats are looking for a voice. But as it relates to the midterms, you know, the midterms go based on what the national mood is. And so, you know, everyone thought there was going to be a wave in 2022. That didn't happen. You know, everyone thought there was going to be, you know, a wave in, you know, after Trump, and it kind of happened, but it wasn't big in 2018. So, you know, these things kind of come and go. I think social media has changed stuff dramatically in terms of like what expectations are. I think also this year, you know, we have a complete change from the Supreme Court on the Voting Rights Act. And so these states, particularly in the South, are dramatically changing their maps, which I think changed the equation of, you know, who's going to be elected. So that's a more evening out of a, you know, potentially negative mood on Trump just because of the voting maps changing.
0: All right. So maybe we discovered another category, which is a party leader. And that's definitely an advantage for the Republicans in Donald Trump, though a leader that will be leaving in 2 years. Unity wise, I can tell you that while I support the president, as I get ready to vote in a midterm election, I don't have a lot of zeal for Republican or Democrat candidates. So I don't know that unity is very strong on either side. Energy favor anybody right now? Probably don't want to bring up the energy topic, period.
1: I would say the energy topic is favoring the Democrats a little bit. It's harder to get people fired up when you're in the majority. and, you know, because you won. And so you feel like your guys or gals are in place and, you know, things should be fine. So then the opposite party tends to get galvanized and wants to win, and, you know, they do more things to win. So, I mean, from an energy level, I would favor Democrats. From a math level, I would say Republicans are actually going to, because of the map change, have a better shot than I think people thought about even a month ago. But, you know, there's still a long way to go for Republicans. But, you know, I think really that boils down to, again, what is the national discussion? If it's the economy and gas prices are still over $4 and there is a sense of, you know, kind of uncertainty about the economy and costs and everything else, you know, look, they're going to blame the party in charge, and that's the president of Republicans.
0: Chris Walker is a GOP consultant and analyst, joins us every Monday on that topic, Chris. I don't understand what the president's doing right now at all. I understand that he had the courage that I can think of going back to really George W. Bush. They all talk tough about Iran. They would all explain that Iran is the clear and predictable threat. Hillary did. Barack Obama did. Joe Biden did. Donald Trump's the first to take action on that. They were a predictable, clear, and present danger. He has removed that threat. If he secures the Strait of Hormuz, I think it's a done deal. I don't know why he's dragging it out beyond that. You can always maintenance bomb. So I give him credit for that. What I don't understand is what the president is doing, because he's got a period of time to wrap this up. And the longer it lingers, the more it's going to affect this midterm.
1: I think there are strategic reasons for what he's doing. You know, I think there's weapons restocking. I think there's strategic DOD, strategy and weapons increases that are happening behind the scenes that, you know, just don't talk about from a public standpoint. And he's been very, very vocal on that. He doesn't talk about kind of war strategy publicly. And I think he's wise to do that. So I think there are some actual kind of defense reasons for, you know, a pause. But ultimately, I also think, I was thinking about this before our call this morning, I don't think the American people have ever had such a short attention span. And I think given the level of just personal feelings on politics these days, in 3 months, if Iran is done, like you said, the Strait of Hormuz is back open, I'm not sure this is a mover of the election. The question is, do you have 6 months worth of backup in the Strait of Hormuz, or costs go up, yada, yada? Those are legitimate concerns, but I think from a day-to-day news cycle, because of social media, because of cable news, chasing for the next story every day, this could be a blip within, you know, 3 months, depending on how things are shaking out. Again,
0: you keep saying 3 months. It's May. I'd want this wrapped up by June to be safe from being a factor in the midterm. You think that's too premature? You think he's got till July, August?
1: Yeah, I do. I do, because we still don't know the nominees for some of these states. So, yeah, I mean, everything resets in September. Just from a political calendar standpoint, everything resets, because you come back from summer, kids go back to school, parents focus on everything again. The summer, you know, August recess, members of Congress are back home. All of that really changes a little bit. So I think everything resets in September. The Republicans are going to do their kind of midterm convention, and, you know, it sounds like it's going to be in Texas this year. So I think the president is going to really focus the campaign message then. So, you know, all of this right now leads up to the fall, and the fall is when people really start paying attention. And I think that will be kind of the moment, the point of no return on what the narrative structure will be. So getting up to that point is how you set it.
0: So party leadership, that's a strength for the Republicans. Unity might be a strength for the Republicans. Depends on how this war ends. Single issues. We saw abortion play out a few election cycles ago. The Supreme Court, a few. The one driving issue is for the Democrats, anti-Trump, who's not on the ballot, but influencing the ballot. And then I can't think. I guess you might say energy and the economy if this war lingers. But I don't see a single issue playing a role in this. Do you? Other than Trump?
1: Affordability keeps coming up. I wish Republicans stopped playing the Democrats' game on affordability. I think it's a fake issue in the sense that affordability is a number. It's not it's not new. The young graduates of college have never, I barely had money in my checking account when I was in my 20s. Like it's just part of life. So the idea that somehow we have to like change our entire philosophy of the economy because people are concerned about buying a house in Midtown Manhattan is not a wise strategy in my view. But at the end of the day, it's going to be the economy. It's going to be prices. It's going to be how do people feel? You go to the grocery store and you're paying $50 for six items. People are going to feel that and get upset about it. I found it this weekend going to the grocery store. So, and I'm supportive of the president and the Republicans, and it still made me upset. So, you know, at the end of the day, I really do think it's going to come down to the economy and to prices. And do people feel like the country's on the right track or not?
0: Or need more check and balance.
1: What about a
0: referendum sense? I'd love to see one against incumbents, period. That would be wise. Right. I doubt it's brewing. Gerrymandering is the potential, but I don't really see a referendum type field. Do you? I mean, the Democrats try to create one with anti-Trump, but.
1: Well, I mean, they did it in Virginia. And look, I mean, Massachusetts has had an all Democrat congressional map for years now. The gerrymandering argument to me has very little sympathy because Republicans now have an even playing field and are playing it, and they're somehow being labeled as playing unfairly when that's been the rule book for a while for the Democrats. Again, I don't like the partisan side of that. Who cares? But it is going to be an interesting change from what has been a stacked deck against Republicans since the 60s. So some of that might be an interesting change.
0: Last 30 seconds, only because of the clock, not because of we've exhausted everything. I really think the Republicans will maintain the Senate. Nothing could possibly make me feel like that's in jeopardy. I think the House is a coin toss, and perhaps the events of Iran and the economy in the next 60 to 90 days will determine which way that falls, heads or tails. I pretty much have it the way you do.
1: I think so.
0: Time will tell, right? The question is how much time. You feel pretty good up until September. The war is lingering into September, and we're still seeing some uncertainty with oil prices and the economy. That could be very problematic.
1: I think that's right. Everything before September is prelude. So there's time to change any kind of narrative until then.
0: Chris Walker, every Monday, our GOP consultant joins us, or sooner if conditions warrant. Chris, have a great week. Thanks for joining us.
1: You too, brother.
0: All right. 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Makes every dog better. So good, your dog will ask for it by name. Rough! 24 minutes after the hour, quick peek at your top five stories of the day. Sounds of the day still to come. And Spirit Airlines, the no-frill carrier, is no more. What happened? And what's next for those holding tickets? All as your morning show continues next.
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0: 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Though I don't think, why you get that? Just listen, you can't help it. You probably hit a button. You probably did something to throw the entire network off.
1: I probably did.
0: Wait a minute.
1: I mean, I'm joking. I'm not.
0: Well, whatever you did, don't do it again, will you?
1: Just.
0: We don't like when the Los Angeles line rings
2: or Sherman Oaks. Kaboom.
0: It went kaboom. We don't know why. All right, we come back. I want to have some one-on-one time with you. The national correspondent, Rory O'Neill, will give us the latest on the talks with Iran, the administration kicking around, suspending the gasoline tax to make things a little more affordable heading into the summer. But I think we need to stop focusing on an agreement and start focusing on securing the Strait of Hormuz. We'll kick that around with Rory next after your local news.
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6: President Trump is rejecting Iran's response to a proposal to end the war. In a Sunday post on True Social, Trump said he read the response from what he referred to as Iran's so-called representatives and called it totally unacceptable. Two passengers evacuated from the cruise ship stricken by a deadly hantavirus outbreak have tested positive for the virus. One is an American who's not showing symptoms, while the other is French. Authorities say that woman is hospitalized in Paris and that her symptoms have grown worse. Ross Cullen reports the outbreak has been deadly.
7: So far, three passengers from the cruise ship, a Dutch couple and a German woman, have died after traveling on the vessel. Two of them were confirmed to have had the virus.
6: The Rolling Loud Music Festival took over Orlando, Florida over the weekend with a star-packed lineup that ended up including a surprise appearance from Kanye West and Kim Kardashian's eldest daughter, 12-year-old Northwest. I'm Michael Kastner.
8: Good morning. Back at it today. The state capitol in Albany. Lawmakers continue to try to pass a brand new budget. Governor Hochul had said last week a deal was in place on the $268 billion spending plan, a claim quickly refuted by several members of the legislature. Congressman Mike Lawler picks up a big endorsement as he looks to stay in office. In a post on Truth Social, President Trump says he's endorsing his fellow Republican who's running for re-election in that 17th district covering all of Rockland and Putnam counties, plus portions of Westchester and Dutchess. And Ulster County makes a push to develop its own modular home construction facility. County Executive Jen Metzger saying a group will work alongside county leaders as a way to meet housing needs while creating jobs to boost the economy. For stories like these and more, go to MidHudsonNews.com. I'm Jay Corwin.
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10: Dutchess Turnpike westbound, heavier McDonald Heights to Garmo, and westbound arterial slow onto the ramps for Route 9. And, of course, we have a drop in speed, Mid-Hudson Bridge, Poughkeepsie bound, 9 north and south, pockets all through Wappingers. 90 slowing northbound right around Old Hopewell. If you're traveling southbound 9W, you're lightening up a bit. Fostertown Road, Kelly Quinn.
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14: The Knicks are headed to the Eastern Conference Finals, burying the Sixers to complete a four-game sweep. The Knicks hit 25 threes in the win, 11 in the first quarter. They now await the winner of the Cavs-Pistons series. The NBA draft lottery was held yesterday. The Nets get the sixth overall pick. Baseball, the Yankees lost to the Brewers on a walk-off homer in the ninth. The Mets also got beat, falling to Arizona. I'm Matt McCoy.
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0: We are all in this together. 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
1: I want a llama, Mama. They don't spit. They just get angry sometimes.
2: I have got to stop going and watching the movie, Michael. 35 minutes after the hour. Jeffrey, keeping an eye on the sounds. How much of this show have they missed? Because we've done some pretty profound broadcasting.
3: Listen. Everything is okay. You're in good hands with Jeff State. So
2: we had a long conversation, you know, because one of the headlines of the day would be, is the hentavirus the new COVID? Is this the new coronavirus? People all over the country talking about it off the air. Oh, it's going to be way worse than COVID. COVID's nothing compared to this. Oh, this is how it started with COVID. Trust me, this is going to be building and building. Next thing, our life as we know it will be completely different. If you're dumb enough to allow it again. The CDC director is saying this is nothing like COVID. And we know how to contain it. I'm the only one asking that question. Wait, is this the next COVID? What is COVID? Because if you don't understand virology 101, viruses happen. They've always happened and they always will happen. And they're never defeated. They're absorbed and lived with. How? You get it and then you're immune. Or you get it and you die. And you didn't really die of it. You died of life and all your comorbidities. But this creating of an international hysteria in order to change laws and governments and ways of life, well, there'll only be another COVID if you don't realize what the first COVID was versus what they made it to be. So we had a great discussion on what is COVID. Every time you hear somebody in the media or around you at work or play, is this the next COVID? Ask them the question, well, that all depends on what the first COVID was versus what they made it. And if you're dumb enough to fall for it again. And that's not the

0: do you think partisan politics is playing a role in these projections? I mean, it just seems like every time Donald Trump is president, the projections are low to feed the narrative, and then the reality is two times, three times higher than what they projected. Somebody needs to fire the projectors. Or is it just me? Third thing we talked about, Basbo Pizza in Indianapolis. This is a pretty special place. In scent, flavor, and texture. AOC wants to play this Gospel of Envy game. Basbo Pizza, with three locations in Indianapolis. I ate at the downtown one, which I believe was the second location. I actually know everything there is to know about Basbo Pizza. If we can't have Basbo Pizza here in Middle Tennessee or wherever you're listening, I don't think Indianapolis should be allowed to have Basbo Pizza.
1: Welcome to our newest franchisee.
0: I mean, a lot of pizza. I passed Giordano's, which is only a few hours from Chicago, so it's in downtown Indianapolis. I passed Giordano's on my way to Basbo. And guess what? I'm glad I chose Basbo. They also have another restaurant right across the street that we ate at, the Eagle, yeah. Mass Avenue. Oh, best cheese grits I've ever had in my life. Best sweet potato dish side I've ever had in my life. Best collard greens I've ever had in my life. Best biscuits I've ever had in my life. And I did the chicken BLT sandwich. I really think there should have been a ceremony preceding it. That's how intimate and memorable the union was.
1: You got close and personal with these folks, didn't you?
0: I should have a picture of me and my wife at my wedding and a picture of me eating that chicken BLT and avocado at the Eagle. I mean, there was nothing that tempted me. We had an embarrassing moment at the, I took the kids. Yeah, we had 30 minutes to kill before we had to meet the cousin for lunch.
1: Okay.
0: And so, we went by the Motor Speedway and we still had 20 minutes. So I walked them over so they could see the track. That was the only area that we could get to. And then I walked into the museum. They had to use the bathroom before we left. And so we're over by where you buy the tickets for the museum, which if I had more than 25 minutes, I would have definitely gone in.
1: Right.
0: I mean, can you imagine the Unser, Andretti stuff that was in there? AJ Foyt. Oh.
1: Oh, it's quite the spectacular. It is a great museum.
0: I wanted to go in. But they have one car from like 1964 that's in the lobby where you're in line to buy your ticket. And then there's the bathrooms. So we were waiting for the kids to go to the bathroom and Andrew and I are taking pictures in front of this car. And then we just left because we had to go meet the cousin for lunch, but we didn't have time to go to the museum. And as we were walking out, I thought to myself, I wonder how that looked for the museum employees. Like, I brought my entire family in, but I couldn't afford the price for the museum. So we took a picture at the car in the lobby and left. Oh, hey, what a Griswold vacation that turned out to be.
1: Looks like we got some squatters.
0: And then there's Reds that I think we need to coin the phrase for, and that is the peace quagmire. And that is the one-on-one time I wanted to spend with you. I don't know what's going on. I just know what I'm observing. Donald Trump needs to change the scoreboard from getting a peace agreement to securing the strait, period. You have created a peace quagmire. And that's a ridiculous notion. Iran is negotiating as if they've won. You need to lay off our proxies. You need to rebuild the damage you've done. You need to acknowledge that we control the Strait of Hormuz. All these things, like, they won. You won the war. Now secure the strait and move on. What is this obsession with getting this 1,400-year adversary, jihadist radical Islamist republic, to sign something they're never going to sign? Ever. Now, I love Marco Rubio and I love the president. But if they need to give me a call today, I'll explain to them a little bit about the Quran, the surahs, the hadith, and 1,400 years of history, not the least of which is their only assurance of eternal life is conquering the world and killing and exterminating everyone who rejects Islam, or dying trying martyrdom. That's it. Why have you created a peace quagmire?

0: destroyed their military. You have destroyed their research and labs. You have destroyed their intelligence apparatus. You have destroyed their nuclear materials. And if they make a move on, now you're obsessed with getting those materials. Just bomb them if they walk near them. Maintenance bomb those if it's for the next 20 years, but get the hell out of there. Oh, send some Marines to an island and secure the strait. Why have we created a peace quagmire? Now, there is one thing in the midst of this peace quagmire that we can look forward to, and that is the president's trip to China, of which our own John Durkee is on Air Force One right now, living our dream life. And he'll be reporting from China throughout this week. Just another Your Morning exclusive, if, of course, the feed is working. But the notion is, just as Hezbollah is Iran's proxy, Iran is China's proxy. And that disruption in the Strait of Hormuz, while it is a threat to national energy supplies, it is a direct threat to Chinese energy needs. China can and will stop this at any moment. That's why the president's going there. And I don't believe he'd be going there unless China's ready to do something. So I don't think these negotiations were nearly as important as this trip to China. But why reach into the jaws of victory and try to find defeat in the name of peace quagmire is beyond Red and beyond me. And that's our one-on-one time for this May 11th, 2026. You know what time it is? It is 45 minutes after the hour and time for your top five stories of the day. Numero uno. All right, President Trump is headed to China to meet with the president of China, Xi Jinping. Mark Mayfield has our top story.
1: The Thursday meeting was delayed for weeks after the start of the U.S.-Israeli war with Iran. The two leaders are expected to discuss the now months-old war, as well as trade, artificial intelligence, and Taiwan. I'm Mark Mayfield.
0: All I heard all weekend, hentavirus. It's going to be the next COVID. It's going to be worse than COVID. You're going to dream of the days of COVID. Unfortunately, the CDC director says the hentavirus, it's not going to become a pandemic, and it's nothing like COVID.
2: This is not COVID. Mm-hmm. This is not going to have it lead to the kind of outbreak.
3: The director tells CNN State of the Union there's absolutely no need to panic over the hantavirus, since the evidence doesn't warrant it. Bhattacharya says the hantavirus is not spread by people without symptoms.
2: And we don't want to treat it like COVID. We don't want to cause a public panic over this. We want to treat it with the hantavirus protocols that we're successful in containing outbreaks in the past.
3: His comments came as passengers were being evacuated from a cruise ship in the Canary Islands, where three infected passengers died of the disease. I'm Scott Carr.
0: On another boat, the CDC says 115 people are sick with the norovirus. Never mind the stay home, stay safe, this is the new normal, but you might want to skip these Caribbean Princess cruise ships. Unless, of course, you want diarrhea.
4: The agency released a statement saying 102 passengers and 13 crew members reported being sick on the ship that left Fort Lauderdale in late April. Over 3,000 passengers are on the boat, which will arrive at Port Canaveral on Monday. Norovirus causes diarrhea and vomiting and is spread through direct contact with others and by consuming food and liquids contaminated with the virus. I'm Lisa Taylor.
0: Don't you let me take you on a sea cruise. No way. No way. One person is dead after being hit by an airplane, which has started a whole social media debate. What could the pilot have done? What should the airline have done? What should the airport have done? How about you don't climb a fence and cross the runway?
5: Frontier Flight 4345 from Denver, bound for Los Angeles, cleared for takeoff when that takeoff became aborted. This is what air traffic controllers reported.
6: All right, 4345. We have 231 souls on board. We have 21,320 pounds of fuel on board. There was an individual walking across the runway.
5: An engine fire was extinguished. Smoke throughout the cabin. Passengers were evacuated and the flight rescheduled for Saturday morning. The identity of the pedestrian on the runway not immediately disclosed. I'm Steve Mark.
0: Savannah Guthrie is renewing her call for help to find her missing mother.
7: Nancy Guthrie went missing from her Tucson, Arizona area home more than 3 months ago. Police believe she was taken against her will, but have no suspects in the case. The Today host posted a Mother's Day message on social media yesterday, asking for anyone with information to contact police. Savannah Guthrie said any information can be given anonymously and the reward is still available. The family themselves have offered $1 million for details that lead to Nancy's discovery. Guthrie wrote, quote, "We will never stop looking for you. We will never be at peace until we find you." I'm Tammy Trujillo.
0: The Pentagon is making declassified UFO files accessible to the public. The Department of War released never-before-seen files related to alien and extraterrestrial life on Friday that are now, as it put it, all in one place, no clearance required. Tucked away in the files is an audio recording of Gemini 7 astronaut Frank Borman and Jim Lovell reporting an unidentified object during a space mission more than 60 years ago.
8: So we have a bogey at 10 o'clock high.
9: Roger. Gemini 7, is that the booster or is that an actual sighting?
0: You'll have to go hear it for yourself to find out what the answer was. In the post on Truth Social, President Trump said now the American public can fully decide for themselves when it comes to opinions on aliens. In baseball, Tigers won 6-3 last night if you fell asleep over the Royals. Rays 4-1 over the Red Sox. Guardians lost 5-4 to the Twins. A's lost 2-1 to the O's. Angels beat the Jays 6-1. Dodgers fell 7-2 to the Braves. Cards lost 3-2 to the Padres. D-backs 5-1 over the Mets. And the Pirates lost 7-6. To the Giants. In NHL playoff action, oh, how I'm rooting hard for those Sabres, but they were dominated last night. I mean, that was like a pack of wild wolves attacking. Canadians 6-2. Easy, they take a 2-1 lead in that series. Ducks 4-3 over the Golden Knights. That series now tied at 2 games apiece. In NBA playoffs, Timberwolves 114-109 over the Spurs, evening up the series. And the Knicks win 144-114, making it an easy sweep of the 76ers. The beloved Knickerbockers advance to the conference finals. They'll take on either the Cavs or the Pistons. Birthdays today. Singer Sabrina Carpenter is 27. Cam Newton of Auburn fame, Carolina Panthers, NFL quarterback. Cam Newton, 37 years old. Tulsa-born actor Tim Blake Nelson is 62. And Avery from the Nashville series, Jonathan Jackson, 44. I met him once at a Mexican restaurant.
10: No kidding.
0: Very delightful young man.
10: They were all very nice when you would run into them around Nashville.
0: Yes, as they perpetuated all of the stereotypes of the city we call home and love. 50 minutes after the hour, that's your top five stories of the day. 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Having trouble sleeping? Who you gonna call? I hope it's GhostBed. All right, 52 minutes after the hour, national correspondent Rory O'Neill joins us with the latest on the talks to end the war in Iran,
11: or what we're now calling the peace quagmire,
0: and Vladimir Putin signaling an end to the war with Russia and Ukraine. How soon? Rory's got the story next.
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0: Monday, May the 11th, 2026, 56 minutes after the hour, Trump rejects Iran's response. Putin says Russia-Ukraine war coming to an end. Violent crime rates have plunged in America. The Virginia Supreme Court throws out the redistricting referendum. I think that's headed to the U.S. Supreme Court, ultimately. So much to kick around. Rory O'Neill, our national correspondent, is here. Rory, let's start with the talks, where they go from here. I know where the president goes, to China.
26: Right. Now, be more specific. Which talks are you talking about? Because, Iran, is purposefully dragging its feet here in all these responses. We were expecting a response, I think, Thursday. Then they're saying, oh, we'll get it Friday. Then, oh, no, wait, it'll come Saturday. And finally came out Sunday. And President Trump pretty quickly dismissed the response that also, according to Iranian state media, includes Iranian sovereignty over the Strait of Hormuz. Something they never had before. And that is one of the reasons that their response was pretty quickly dismissed. But of course, Iran is going to be front and center when President Trump is in China talking with President Xi. They've got to certainly have a full agenda.
0: All right. And again, we were talking earlier before you were with us. There's no quagmire in this war. It's been won and won definitively. There's a created peace quagmire. Hopefully China can be the end of that. And then Putin signifying that the Ukraine-Russian war may be coming to an end. That's good news.
26: It is. The comments came over the weekend. Not only did he say that it might be, quote, coming to an end, he also said he was open to discussion about fresh European security arrangements. Essentially, what would the situation at the Ukraine-Russia border look like after this thing finally does come to an end?
0: Great reporting as always, Rory. Have a great day. We'll talk again tomorrow as we will visit with John Decker, who will be in China with the president. He's on Air Force One as we speak. All right. One chance to live Monday, May 11th, 2026. It'll never happen again. Go make a difference in someone's life. Cherish your own. I'll see you tomorrow morning at 5 right here on your morning show.
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0: Mellow, calm down. Come on in, Ralph. It's safe.
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9: I'm Dave Anthony, Fox News. The 18 passengers from the cruise ship stricken by a hantavirus outbreak flown by the U.S. government to a special facility. They landed early this morning. One tested positive and will be in a quarantine biocontainment unit. Another is showing mild symptoms. Other passengers being flown to other countries.
10: A French woman evacuated from the cruise ship hit by hantavirus is in the hospital, her health worsening, and tests confirm she has contracted the respiratory disease. Three passengers on the MV Hondius have died as a result of hantavirus. The ships docked in the Spanish island of Tenerife. Passengers were escorted to shore by staff in full body protective gear and breathing masks. The World Health Organization says the risk to public health is low.
9: Fox's Jonathan Savage. There's another outbreak on another cruise ship. The not nearly as deadly norovirus. The Caribbean Princess docked this morning at Port Canaveral in Florida with 115 passengers and crew infected. The norovirus-stricken ship will be cleaned and disinfected. There's no deal with Iran to end the conflict. President Trump called totally unacceptable Iran's counterproposal. And Israeli Prime Minister Benjamin Netanyahu tells CBS 60 Minutes.
11: It's not over because there's still nuclear material, enriched uranium that has to be taken out of Iran. There's still enrichment sites that have to be dismantled.
9: Fox's Trey Yingston, Tel Aviv.
12: The Wall Street Journal reports that the latest Iranian response doesn't resolve the U.S. demand for commitments in advance on the fate of Iran's nuclear program and its stockpile of highly enriched uranium. Nuclear issues would be negotiated over the next 30 days, they said. Iran proposes to have some of its highly enriched uranium diluted and the rest transferred to a third country. Now, Reuters reports a spokesperson for the Iranian Foreign Ministry claimed the response was not excessive and that the United States continues to have unreasonable demands.
9: Cole Allen due in court this hour in Washington. The suspect in the White House Correspondents' Dinner attack faces arraignment. 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
16: Good morning. Lawmakers return to the state capitol today, once again trying to pass that budget. Governor Hochul said last week a deal was in place on that $268 billion spending plan, a claim quickly refuted by several members of the legislature. That's because there are still several issues to work out, like health and education spending and how much money New York City gets. The deadline to approve an on-time budget, that was April 1st. The U.S. Senate could vote this week to confirm a Loudonville native as the next chairman of the Federal Reserve. Shaker High School graduate Kevin Warsh nominated to take over for current chairman Jerome Powell. His term comes to an end on Friday, but he'll likely remain on the Fed Board of Governors through 2028. For stories like these and more, go to MidHudsonNews.com. I'm Jay Corwin.
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17: Route 9, north and south, busiest Wappingers Falls, 90, northbound Old Hopewell, and the Mid-Hudson Bridge is moving along okay, but you do have that road work going on right at the Route 9 ramps, and that affects you on the westbound arterial. That's just Turnpike, you just got your hot spot there, DeGarmo Road, 84 looks good, 9W, it's going to slow down right at Fostertown Road, Kelly Quinn.
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20: 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Sun may fade as the clouds thicken this afternoon. 62 will be the high temperature. An early shower possible, and then partly cloudy and very chilly overnight, dropping to 38. Abundant sun and 66 tomorrow. I'm Jackie Murphy in the Hudson Valley Weather Center.
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22: Glenn Beck is on.
8: Hello, America. From London, England, this is the Glenn Beck Program. We have a lot to talk about. What the hell is happening in Virginia? People voted, but that's not good enough for the Democrats. You voted, but let's not trust the people to make their own decisions. So they vote, and then they vote in a way where you can't really trust the decision because it was like, would you like this to make sure that everything is really super, super fair? Wait a minute, that's a little misleading. So the Supreme Court said, no, that's misleading. The way you phrase the question, that's misleading. Okay, so try again, Virginia. This time they come back and say, you know what? The Supreme Court of Virginia is out of control and they're all too old. I love this. These are the people who've been lecturing us about ageism and everything else. They're a little too old, and so we're going to have maximum age of 54. So anybody over 54 has to retire. Guess how old the youngest Supreme Court member is in Virginia? 54. So they're, again, stacking the court. Hakeem Jeffries came out. I mean, it is truly, they're becoming frightening. Absolutely frightening. We have Ken Cuccinelli on with us coming up in just a little while. And he's going to talk about that. We want to go into that and so much more. And we begin in 60 seconds. 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
0: 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Do it now. Let's say hello to Jason Buttrill and Ricky, who is our executive producer. She is with us now in London.
1: Hello, Governor.
0: Hello, Ricky. So we are we're in London for an event on Saturday, and I'm just going to touch base on this. We're getting right to Virginia, but we're here for an event on Saturday. I'm going to be speaking at the Unite the Kingdom rally with Tommy Robinson and a whole bunch of other people. Last time he had a rally here, there were about 1 million people that showed up. They're expecting more this time in London. It's going to be right in front of Parliament, and hopefully it will be very, very peaceful. However, the Prime Minister Starmer, who is, I say this with all the love and kindness to all the British people who are happen to be in the room, he's nuts. He's just a king himself. The guy is, I don't know how, anyway. He said this just a couple of hours ago about this rally here in London. Listen to this.
2: Other parties will draw different lessons. In fact, they already are. They want more grievance politics, more division, more pointing at Britain's problems, looking not for solutions, but for someone to blame. Now, that's okay, fine if it's me,
0: I can't
2: if it's politicians, that's the...
0: These politicians drive me out of my ever-loving mind. They're all progressives, and here are their Fabian socialists, progressives in the United States, and they always say, look at the division. The other side is always trying to divide, divide, divide. Who is the one that is dividing everybody into race, into you know you're a lesbian, with handicaps, you're a non-binary who is also handicapped, who also has a little bit of age. I mean, they're dividing us into every single category they could possibly find, and then they say we're the ones for division. I don't care what color you are. I don't care who you have sex. I don't care about any of that stuff. Any of it. Can we just agree on some principles? They use the division to stop you from looking at their principles. They say they are the ones that are for fairness and everything else. There's no such thing. First of all, life is not fair. Do any of these people, did they all hatch or did any of them have a mother? I'm serious. Because my mother used to always say, life isn't fair. Life isn't fair. You're going to have to get over that. Life isn't fair. It's what you do with your life. It's how you deal with the things that set you back. I think they all hatched because nobody in their life said life isn't fair. But so now he's talking about how nobody has any solutions. They just try to divide us. That's us he's talking about. Go ahead. Next.
2: That's fine if it's me, if it's politicians, that's the job. But increasingly, it's not. It's other people in this country. And I don't think that's British. That is not the decency and respect that we are known for. But it's here. That politics is with us now. And you'll see it again on Saturday at a march designed to confront and intimidate this diverse city and this diverse country. That is why this Labour government will block far-right agitators from travelling to Britain for that event. Because we will not allow people to come to the UK to threaten our communities and spread hate on our streets.
0: It's amazing. I didn't come here because I hate any of them. I love Great Britain. I love the English people. I think I like the English people more than the people who are over the English people right now. I don't know. I mean, they don't seem to like the average person. It's exactly the same in America. Our ruling class doesn't seem to like the average American. They're always smarter than them. They're always telling us exactly what to do. And they don't really want to hang out with the average person. That's the thing that Donald Trump has down in spades. He likes the average person. He doesn't mind the average person. You know what I mean? He actually wants to serve the average person. These guys will say it during campaigns, but they don't actually mean it. So somehow or another, this hater got through. But I will be there on Saturday. You'll be able, hopefully you'll be able to watch it on, Torch. If you are not a member of the Torch, make sure you join us, especially this week. We could use your support. We'll be covering the rally and I will be speaking at it. It's probably going to be about 10 o'clock. I'm going to be speaking maybe 10 or 11 o'clock Eastern time.
1: Yes, if we're able to carry this rally stream, which...
0: Not sure yet.
1: I don't know how these far-right agitators got in, but if we are, it will start at 9 a.m. Eastern until 1 p.m. Eastern, and we're working on getting that to Torch.
0: On Saturday. We already have permission to do it. You don't want to ask. It's getting complex, but so we'll see you on Saturday. Okay, let me go to Virginia now, because we have the same kind of people who just think they are kings. And you know, when you look at what is happening, with gerrymandering, it's disgusting. In Massachusetts, 36% of the people who live in Massachusetts, 36% vote for Republican. How many Republican representatives do they have in the state of Massachusetts? Zero. Connecticut, 42% Republican. How many seats are Republican? Zero. Maine, 46% Republican. No Republican people representing. New Mexico, 46% Republican. No Republican seats. How is that possible? The answer is gerrymandering. And they have been gerrymandering forever. Forever. And now that somebody has the courage to say, you know what? If you're going to do that, we're going to play the same game. Or we could just all call it off. I would like that. Let's no more gerrymandering. Let's just call it all off, shall we? No, they won't. And so what happened in Virginia, the Supreme Court said this was a very poorly worded law. You swayed it just by the way you worded it. So they say you can't pass this gerrymandering law, which would have given Republicans zero representation in Virginia, if I'm not mistaken. One. But again, I believe it's like 45% of the state is Republican, but it would have given you one representative in the state. So the Supreme Court comes in, and now the left is saying what? The left is saying that now we have to have mandatory retirement at 54 years old. Can I ask you, in what other business is there mandatory retirement at 54? You want to talk about ageism? 54 is not old, especially if you're an attorney and then a judge and then a Supreme Court judge. How do you gain any experience before 50 years old? The only reason why they're doing that is because the youngest judge on the Supreme Court. So this is Venezuela. They want to flip the entire Supreme Court now and make it their Supreme Court. They'll pick people for it. Amy, a country does not survive this. Once you start screwing with the Supreme Court, it's over. But I guess that's okay. Jason, your thoughts?
3: I don't think that even Hugo Chavez would have gone this far. I think he obviously just would have just said, just screw it. We're just packing the court, putting it in as many as we want. But to do it in this manner, to attach this, age limit and the way that they did this is just absolutely insane. I want to look at how it's being reported in the New York Times, the way the New York Times reported it. This is a quote from the Times. The most dramatic idea they discussed, which would involve an unusual gambit to replace. Okay, I'm just going to stop right there. An unusual gambit? That's what you call taking the Constitution of the state and ripping it apart? This is insane, Glenn.
0: An unusual gambit. Yes, definitely is. And by the way, Spanberger, before she became governor, when she was running, she said, and I'm quoting, gerrymandering is detrimental to our democracy and weakens the individual voices that form our electorates. That's what she said about gerrymandering. And as soon as she gets in, she's now saying we have to flip the whole Supreme Court to make sure we can gerrymander. I mean, look out, guys. If these guys get into office, it's going to get much, much worse. In 2027, 2028, when these guys take over, if they would win, you can look at an entire new Supreme Court. Because they will do, they're showing, they're willing to do and say anything.
1: Would you rather, Glenn, inexperienced judges under the age of 54 or a revolution? Hassan Piker? Jesus. So what's worse, though? What they are proposing legally, I suppose, through their Virginia legislature, or Hassan Piker, who's calling for revolution. The Virginia Supreme Court denied the results of the redistricting referendum, say that three times fast. SCOTUS gutted the Voting Rights Act, and Tennessee carved up the last Dem district, destroying black voter power in the state. Those who make peaceful revolution impossible make violent revolution inevitable.
0: So if that is the case, that would be like me saying to the left, you can have a third term of Donald Trump or revolution. And everyone on the left would say, it is your responsibility to say no to a third term of Donald Trump. And I would. I do. No, you don't get a third term, period. That's not what the Constitution says. But notice they're giving you this false choice. Mm-hmm. Well, let's give them that false choice back. Third term of Donald Trump or revolution. No, both of those are wrong. Both of those are wrong. This guy, I'm going to talk about him in a little while. This guy is so incredibly dangerous. And notice no one is rejecting him. No one on the left is really rejecting him at all. And he is, can you name somebody more prone to violence that is this big on the left than Hassan Piker? I don't know anybody who is calling for revolution anywhere close to this, anywhere close, and not a peep out of these guys. More from London here in just a minute. Let me tell you about LifeLock. Nobody wants to get one of those emails, you know, that says your information may have been compromised, like, you know, reading a subject line that, you know, is enough to make your stomach drop. But some of them aren't real, and that's why you have to slow down before you click on anything. 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
0: It's interesting that Starmer is talking about hate and people that just don't like our system, et cetera, and going after politicians. But in the United States, nobody is going after Piker. And also what our own politicians are saying, they are revealing who they are and what their plans are. They're going to keep pushing and pushing and pushing. And if they don't get their way, they will just change the Supreme Court and everything else. And your option will be revolution. And every American, you know, I was glad to see, what's his name? Bill Maher this weekend. Bill Maher, do we have any audio from him?
1: I believe we do have that clip.
0: Yeah, Bill Maher came out and, I mean, who ever had Bill Maher and Fetterman down as reasonable, that they would be the reasonable ones? Here's Bill Maher on Trump's ballroom, cut 8.
10: I've been punished to try to find value in certain views. Now, like for the ballroom, you know, we've talked about that. I don't care about the ballroom.
11: I don't either.
10: Yeah, I mean, it's like,
11: so stupid. It's such a Rorschach test of whether you just hate.
10: Yeah.
11: Because first of all, like we saw with the assassination attempt a couple of weeks ago, America probably does need, you know what the problem is? I said it to you the other day on the podcast, which I think is on next week. It's the word ballroom. It sounds ballroom. Sounds like, you know, fops are pirouetting around. And it's just, if they called it the State Dinner National Center, it would be different. But this is America. And we don't secure. Want people sitting in tents to have dinner. I mean,
0: And the whole thing is being paid for by private money. That's the other thing that they can. It's not the word ballroom. I mean, I was surprised to say, you know what he thinks that sounds. I thought that he was going to say that it was too manly. I thought he was going to make some ballroom joke. Cause that's as crazy as the left has been. It's all being paid for. He is right. It's a Rorschach test on how crazy you are. It's Trump. If this would have been proposed by anybody else, who cares? Who cares? If it's being paid, if it wasn't being paid for by the, you know, by the private, if it was being paid for by tax dollars, I'd have a problem. You know what? You got enough stuff. I don't care if dignitaries from other countries sit in a tent, and their heels go into the mud. Get over it. We're the wild colony. However, it's not being paid for by your tax dollars, and security wise, we apparently need it. But listen to this. This is Fetterman talking to Marr on socialism, cut four.
11: You used the term an orgy of socialism recently. You said that you see in the Democratic Party. I do too.
9: Yeah, well, I mean, you have, whether it's like the mayor in Seattle, I mean, she's absolutely a socialist, in New York, and a lot of these candidates across the country, and that's really moving towards that. And people that are proud to be labeled as a socialist, that used to be like was a smear when I was running my first cycle, and now that's becoming more normalized, and now I think that's a very dangerous slippery slope for us to be. And now I've spoke to people that had to live under socialism and or communism, and they are like, they are morons if they think that socialism is the answer. You know, I've lived under that, and thank God we are now.
0: I was in Miami this weekend before I flew here. I was in Miami, and I talked to a bunch of people from Cuba, and they were, this happens to me. I don't care. As long as you've ever lived under communism, they say the same thing. What the hell is happening to America? What is wrong with Americans right now? And I'm like, we haven't lived it. We have been so spoiled. Those oceans have protected us from all this stuff. We all think this could never happen to us. And now we have socialism is neat. Communism is neat. It's not neat. Look at healthcare. Look at socialized healthcare. Now that everybody's running out of money, look at what's happening. Look how bad that is. Ask any Canadian outside of the elite circles how their healthcare is working out for them now. It used to be okay. Now it's not okay. That's socialism. And by the way, can somebody give me a date when Fetterman started being against socialism? Wasn't he a socialist for a long time? Anybody?
1: I'll look it up.
0: Bueller? Anybody? Isn't that your recollection? That my recollection was he's always been a little socialist.
1: I don't know, but the Overton window has shifted so far left. I cannot believe that Glenn Beck and Bill Maher and Senator Fetterman are all in agreement today, May 11th, 2026.
0: That makes me question all of my life choices. I don't even know what to do now. All right, we'll take a break. Come right back.

0: right. It was Mother's Day yesterday. Father's Day now is coming up. Most people are probably going to, you know, buy the usual, a tie, a coffee mug, maybe some kind of multi-tool that looks impressive but ends up sitting in a drawer. But let me ask you something. If there were a major storm tonight or a widespread emergency or some sort of grid failure that took out normal communications, would your family still be able to reach each other immediately? Doesn't take much for normal communication systems to start struggling right when you need it the most. 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
7: Fox News. Chris Foster. President Trump says no to Iran's counterproposal for peace.
8: President Trump writing this on Truth Social. I've just read the response from Iran's so-called representatives. I don't like it. Totally unacceptable. Iranian state media today claiming that the response called for compensation for war damages and it would give the Iranians control over the Strait of Hormuz.
7: It's Fox's Alex Hogan. 18 passengers on a cruise ship hit by a hantavirus outbreak are back in the U.S. at the University of Nebraska Medical Center. Fox's Marianne Rafferty.
9: The patients will be monitored by a CDC team and quarantined for several weeks. Another passenger was said to be developing symptoms on their way home to France. The World Health Organization says the risk to the public is still very low.
7: Three people have died. 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
10: Good morning. Back at it today. The state capitol in Albany. Lawmakers continue to try to pass a brand new budget. Governor Hochul had said last week a deal was in place on the $268 billion spending plan, a claim quickly refuted by several members of the legislature. Congressman Mike Lawler picks up a big endorsement as he looks to stay in office. In a post on Truth Social, President Trump says he's endorsing his fellow Republican who's running for re-election in that 17th district, covering all of Rockland and Putnam counties, plus portions of Westchester and Dutchess. And Ulster County makes a push to develop its own modular home construction facility. County Executive Jen Metzger saying a group will work alongside county leaders as a way to meet housing needs while creating jobs to boost the economy. For stories like these and more, go to MidHudsonNews.com. I'm Jay Corwin.
11: From the vantage point, Mafatu saw six war canoes drawn up on the beach. But what held the boy's eyes in awful trance were the figures springing and leaping about the flames, darting, shifting, bounding toward the sky. The eaters of men. Cannibals. Firelight glistened on their oiled bodies, on flashing spears and bristling decorations. Mafatu watched the strange scene, powerless to move, and he felt doom itself breathing chill upon his neck. In that very instant, he heard a crashing in the undergrowth. Four figures were tearing toward him through the jungle. He could see them now. He turned and ran blindly down the trail, slipping, sliding, stumbling, his breath all but choking in his throat. Only one thought gave him courage as he ran. His canoe ready and waiting. 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

0: Broadcasting from London, England this week. So excuse the delay, especially when I'm doing interviews with somebody. There's about a 250-year delay. Ken Cuccinelli is with us now. He is the former acting DHS Deputy Secretary, former Attorney General of Virginia, also senior fellow now at Center for Renewing America. Ken, welcome to the program. I wanted to talk to you about what craziness is going on in Virginia. The high court just struck down their, their gerrymandering thing. Can you first of all tell us that was against their own laws to do that, and it was worded poorly, right? So there was a couple of reasons why it was struck down.
1: So the court struck it down for only one reason, but you're right, Glenn. There were five different legal objections to the referendum. Three of them were based on the state constitution. Two were based on state law. But because they only needed to strike it down once, they just dealt with it as violating one part of the state constitution and then didn't address the other questions. But the language was quite outrageous. They just never got to that question.
0: Okay. So now they could kick it up to the Supreme Court, but doesn't the Constitution in Virginia, it bars that, correct?
1: It isn't so much that the Constitution of Virginia bars it. It's that the Supreme Court of Virginia is the final authority on the Constitution of Virginia. And so the Supreme Court won't even take the case because they don't

0: on the left. And they, you know, if they wanted to avoid having conniptions, they should have done this correctly in the first place. But they didn't bother doing that because they thought they were above the law and they would just bully the court. So now they're talking about replacing the court. But as much as the Democrats do control the General Assembly of Virginia now, they only have a 21-19 advantage in the Senate. And Spanberger's popularity is at the lowest level of any modern governor in Virginia, in large part because of this gerrymandering effort, which she said when she was campaigning, she was against gerrymandering, and then tried to pull the most extreme gerrymandering stunt in American history. So I just don't think she nor some of the senators, you only need two Democrat senators to defect in this state Senate to not be able to pull off their plan of really terminating the whole Virginia Supreme Court. This is a good example of just how tyrannically radical the communist left is willing to get. But I don't think they're going to be able to pull that off in Virginia.
1: So that was the other question. I mean, they are so extreme now. I mean, to say I would be, if Texas did that and say we were going to get rid of all of the Democrats on the Supreme Court, you know, we're going to just replace everybody in this, I'd be pissed if Texas did that or Florida did that. I'd be really upset as a conservative. Would the Democrats in Virginia, are they that far gone that they would put up with this?
0: Most of them are. But the problem is they need virtually all of them to be able to
1: pull the citizens
0: like that, including Spanberger, by the way. Because to call the special session, you know, listeners should remember, this is not like Congress. They're not in session year-round. We're only in session at the beginning of each year. So they have to call them into special session. And that requires the governor to do, or if the General Assembly want to do it themselves, they need 2/3 of the General Assembly, and the Democrats don't have 2/3 of the Virginia General Assembly. And so that means they would have to get the governor to do it. And I just don't think she's ready to do that.
1: So I don't know if you saw Hassan Piker, but he is saying, you know, you can either do this our way or there will be revolution. I'm hoping that the average, just the average voter that votes differently than I do, find that as offensive as I do. But it's almost as if chaos is kind of the plan. Is that too cynical?
0: No, I don't think it's too cynical. I think it's a good reading of the history of Marxists and how they operate. And let's face it, that's basically what the Democrat Party is today. And we're all the rest of us are kind of contending with that right now. And so I don't think it's unusual for them to be willing to literally just flush 250-year-old institutions down the toilet. They don't believe in the America. I mean, yes, we're 250. I loved your intro on that, by the way. And but the fact of the matter is they loathe America. They don't love America. Not only don't they appreciate the founding principles, they hate them. And when that's what you're dealing with, you get people who behave in ways that to you and I are really irrational. But that's because we're starting with this presumption that people love America just because it happens to be the greatest country in the history of the world.
1: How do we make this, Ken? How do we pull this back together? Because the left is going super far left. We're starting to see some splinter on the right that is going, I think, crazy town right. How do we pull this back together to our founding principles? You know, the Constitution and the Declaration of Independence is what always held us together. And nobody's really talking about those things anymore. How do we pull this back?
0: Well, it's a good year to be revisiting exactly that foundation, right? In the 250th year, and the natural law foundation on which this country was born and built. And it is the reason, that foundation is why we became the greatest country in the history of the world.

0: So it is a tried track record, whereas Marxism is also a tried track record. It also has a track record all over the world, and it is a track record of failure rather than a track record of performance. And, you know, I think a lot of our neighbors, yours and my neighbors, who vote for these Democrats don't realize just how crazy left they are. I really believe that. And I think as people like Mamdani, to a certain degree, I'm grateful for Mamdani, because I think he is revealing in a very high-profile way the failures of socialism. And it isn't taking very long.
1: Shockingly quickly.
0: But, you know, it doesn't shock you or I, but mm-hmm. I think it shocks a lot of other people. And the reality is that socialism has failed everywhere it's ever been tried. And the other reality, sadly, is even our fellow Americans who kind of intellectually have their doubts and, oh, these Democrats aren't that bad. They actually need to see failure in our own country, unfortunately. And that causes harm. It causes damage that is unrecoverable. And there's no way around it. But that's our experience as human beings in terms of what it takes to learn a lesson. We have to keep relearning it. I mean, that's why we elected Joe Biden, frankly. You know, that's where that comes from. And I hope we get out of this cycle, but historically, we've had to periodically keep making the same mistake. I just hope we don't do so much damage we can't recover.
1: We're talking to Ken Cuccinelli, AmericanRenewing.com, AmericaRenewing.com. You know, we have been worse off. The Civil War, we were much worse off than we are now. We came back, but it did change us forever. We lost a lot of the original kind of spirit that we had and some of our original principles with that. Let me go back to redistricting here for a second. When you're looking at redistricting, you know, I personally think it should be more like what Moses, you know, outlines in the Old Testament of stakes, where it just keeps dividing, but it's into boxes. They're all just square little boxes. So it's the most likely to keep the person that you would know as your representative, and they would live in your area. So it's very relatable, and it doesn't matter if you're Republican or Democrat. It's just that box, and it would bring us more into the center. It would be much more fair. And Jefferson and Adams talked about this, you know, in early 1820s. Is this possible at all? Does this redistricting, are we ever going to look at an end to gerrymandering? Is it possible to get there?
0: It is possible to get there. Frankly, we're there in Virginia. Let's remember what the Democrats were trying to do. In 2020, Virginia passed by a 2-to-1 margin a very popular bipartisan redistricting commission that gave us the maps we have today, which are among the fairest maps in the entire country. And that was by a 2-to-1 margin. They had to outspend us over 3-to-1 in this gerrymandering referendum to attempt to overcome that outcome. And they, with all that money and running on the Trump derangement syndrome strategy, they did overcome it, and but it took an incredible effort, an incredible amount of money,
1: right?
0: And they barely pulled it off.
1: You now have the New York Times reporting that Hakeem Jeffries met with the Democrats to discuss the Virginia Supreme Court and redrawing the maps anyway, which means they would be in violation of court orders. And it was published on five sources, anonymous, but five sources who all leaked the details about the call. What does that tell you they're going to do?
0: Well, first of all, it tells me they have no respect for, just as you and I were talking about, the rule of law itself or the institutions that make up the American Republic. Because, you know, that's what they're literally talking about here. And it's it's a mini revolution. It's still a revolution when you start ignoring court orders and so forth, which is, of course, what they've always accused our side of being prepared to do. And here they rather blithely throw it about like it's no big deal.
1: Ken, thank you so much. Thanks for being on with us and explaining all of this. I've been watching you over the weekend, and that's, you know, I mean, you are the guy to answer these questions. Thank you so much.
0: Good to be with you, Glenn, as always.
1: You bet. Ken Cuccinelli, AmericaRenewing.com, AmericaRenewing.com. 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It's Patriot Mobile. We're just a few months out from the midterms now, and, you know, I know the results from that might be not, maybe not what we want, could be. I mean, it is really, to me, this is a coin toss at this point. It seemed really bad, and now it might seem like maybe the country wakes up through some of this stuff. I don't know. It's important to realize that change can happen, and it can happen for the better, and that kind of change comes from you and me. What are we doing to make this place a better country? What are we doing to stop tyranny on either side, on any side? What are we doing with the money and the time that we have? 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
1: Welcome to the Glenn Beck program. You know, as I'm listening to Cuccinelli and, you know, hearing how he's talking, I kind of liked it better when I was the non-reasonable one, where I was saying, hey, these things are coming, and everybody else who seemed to be reasonable and had power were like, no, we're a long way. Now I say things and they're like, yeah, I think so. I mean, who was it I was talking? Rick Scott, yeah. Who's not a, you know, a right-wing zealot or crazy guy at all. I said, I really am concerned about the president's safety and China. I don't think he should go to China. They don't like him. And, you know, this, you know, it's pretty easy if you're over in China to have him come home with a cold or something. Please, Mr. President, don't go to China. I'm concerned about that. And Rick said, I know, I'm saying the same thing. I've been saying the same thing. I'm very worried about his safety in China. That didn't make me feel better. And the way Cuccinelli is talking about, you know, these kinds of things, please wake your neighbors up. If you're not praying all the time to save the republic, pray all the time to save the republic. If you're not doing the things to get your own life in order and your own family's life in order, you need to, because, you know, I'm seeing things over here in England. I was talking to somebody just this morning and I said, what are the chances that London is no longer London someday? And they looked at me like I was insane and they were like, it's not London now. I mean, we are so close. These progressives, especially in other countries, America, you, it feels bad. We are much safer than the rest of the Western world. The rest of the Western world is really teetering on the edge because their politicians don't listen to them or respond to them at all. At least in America, we have some of our politicians listening to us, but we have to find a healthy way to get out of this together. We have to find a way to get out together. Those who do not want to be a socialist utopia, band together, stand up, put your differences aside.
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15: Cole Allen pleads not guilty. I'm Dave Anthony, Fox News. A short time ago in Washington, the suspect in the White House Correspondents' Dinner attack.
16: He's facing the same three counts outlined in the criminal complaint revealed a few days after the shooting, attempting to assassinate the president, two firearm charges. Allen's also been charged with assaulting a federal officer with a deadly weapon.
15: That Secret Service agent was spared by a bulletproof vest. Fox's David Spunt also reports from outside the court in D.C.
16: Allen is asking the judge to force acting Attorney General Todd Blanche and U.S. Attorney Jeanine Pirro to recuse themselves from the case, arguing since they were potential victims of the attack and they were both inside the dinner, they shouldn't be allowed to handle this case.
15: We expect an update this hour from health officials in Nebraska, where passengers flown by the U.S. government after getting off a hantavirus-stricken cruise ship landed early this morning.
17: Those passengers are going to be assessed, and those who are negative for hantavirus and not experiencing symptoms are likely to be able to return shortly to their homes for at least 6 weeks of monitoring by their respective state health departments.
15: Now, one has symptoms. Another tested positive without the symptoms. So Fox's Jonathan Seri adds from Omaha, that person
17: is going to the facility's biocontainment unit for follow-up testing and health monitoring out of an abundance of caution.
15: We've also just learned two other passengers flown to the U.S. are being evaluated in Atlanta. Other passengers taken to other countries. One developed symptoms on the way to France, and we're told today her condition is worsening. Three people on board the cruise died. Now to the White House. The day after President Trump rejected Iran's counter-proposal to end the conflict is totally unacceptable. Fox's Mark Meredith reports.
18: The president making it crystal clear he is not happy with what Iran wants. And at this hour, it appears the deal to be is quite far off, given Iran's reported demands for U.S. war reparations and for sovereignty over the Strait of Hormuz. The other big issue that remains, of course, is the president's big goal, getting Iran to abandon its nuclear program.
15: America's listening to Fox News.
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32: Good morning. Lawmakers return to the state capitol today once again trying to pass that budget. Governor Hochul said last week a deal was in place on that $268 billion spending plan. That claim quickly refuted by several members of the legislature. That's because there are still several issues to work out, like health and education spending and how much money New York City gets. The deadline to approve an on-time budget was April 1st. The U.S. Senate could vote this week to confirm a Loudonville native as the next chairman of the Federal Reserve. Shaker High School graduate Kevin Warsh nominated to take over for current chairman Jerome Powell. His term comes to an end on Friday, but he'll likely remain on the Fed Board of Governors through 2028. For stories like these and more, go to MidHudsonNews.com. I'm Jay Corwin.
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40: 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Sun may fade as the clouds thicken this afternoon. 62 will be the high temperature. An early shower possible, and then partly cloudy and very chilly overnight, dropping to 38. Abundant sun and 66 tomorrow. I'm Jackie Murphy in the Hudson Valley Weather Center.
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0: America, from London, the home of Tommy Robinson's Unite the Kingdom rally that is happening on Saturday, and that's why I'm here. I really want to talk to the politicians. I'm really anxious. I got here late last night. I can't wait to talk to more average people on the streets. My guess is that, like America, the politicians just no longer listen to the average person. And when I read a stat a couple of weeks ago that the average person, that England is in worse shape financially as general public than the state of Mississippi, our poorest state, that gives you a totally different look at England. It seems to me that no one's listening to the working class at all. You know, going to coming to the studio today, how much is a gallon, if you do the math, how much is a gallon of gas here in London? $9 a gallon. I don't know how average people are going to pay for that. I mean, and with all of the abuse that is going on and the politicians and Keir Starmer, there's a headline out today. Starmer vows to block far-right agitators entering the UK for Tommy Robinson rally. I don't know if I'm glad or I'm kind of disappointed I wasn't on that list, but we're here anyway, and Tommy Robinson joins us in 60 seconds. First, let me tell you about American financing. Between higher grocery prices, travel costs, insurance, just the general cost of living right now, a lot of people feel like they're doing everything they can just to keep up. And for some families, credit cards have become, you know, the thing that fills that gap between paychecks. 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
0: Welcome to the program, Mr. Tommy Robinson. How are you, Tommy?
2: I'm good, Glenn. I'm surprised you got in just before, it seems, the current ban, because they're not just banning our speakers, they're banning journalists.
0: Who are they banning? Because I saw a couple of people and they looked like, okay, I mean, I know who they are, but you could look at them and go, okay, well, that's not so great. That person's not so great. If you're just an average person and you're not thinking and realizing freedom of speech, et cetera, et cetera. Who are they banning? And how did I get through it?
2: Well, in the next 24 hours, Glenn, I don't want to put the names out there, but there have been journalists who are simply that, journalists who have faced this ban, who are currently appealing the ban and trying to appeal the ban. But I know three journalists, as I said, journalists, nothing else, journalists who have been prevented now from coming from other countries to cover this event. Now, have you listened to Keir Starmer's speech today? Have you listened to what he said?
0: Yes. I did.
2: But he sits in the Oval Office, he talks to Donald Trump and he talks to J.D. Vance and he talks about Britain and its free speech, and at the same time banning journalists from coming to cover. And the way he described our event, you'll experience the event yourself on Saturday, Glenn. We unite the kingdom. We have huge diversity here. We have a celebration of British identity, a celebration of everything. And it's just lies. It smears its lies. And this is the result.
0: Tommy, wasn't it, if I'm not mistaken, when you first arrived on the scene, part of your problem, because you come from a diverse area, I can't remember the name of your town that you grew up in, but yeah, Luton, it is black and white. And if I'm not mistaken, in your first speech or your first appeal, it was, hey, blacks are being affected by this. Whites are being affected. It was not a color thing at all. How did you become this racist?
2: It's never been a color thing. It's not a color thing. None of the public know it's not a color thing. They just label and smear you as a racist if you talk about open border mass immigration, because open border mass immigration is groups like Keir Starmer importing voters and loyal voters and replacing us, as in the working class. So you'll see the diversity of our support base on Saturday yourself, Glenn. We have more diversity than them clowns in power. But it's a weapon that's used against us. And this is what happens when you have the apathy of the public. Keir Starmer was elected off 9.7 million votes. Twice as many people were registered to vote and didn't vote. So 20 million people didn't vote. So he has no mandate. We have a government who are destroying our nation, who are working against the interests of the majority, but the majority of people just sat at home for the vote. The majority of people didn't get out and get voting. So we had a vision 2 years ago when we set up Unite the Kingdom movement, which was to create a cultural revolution in Great Britain on the streets, to shift the Overton window, to shift the discussion, and to really create a movement for people, and to politicise people, because that 20 million who didn't vote, they're from the background like me, Glenn. I'm from a town 30 miles north of London where white English are a minority. My town is one of the most poverty-stricken towns in Britain. It's a rough town. But people are that disillusioned with politics. They don't vote. They don't care about politics. But they care about culture, and they care about identity. So if we can't get them through politics, we'll get them through culture and identity. And you're coming Saturday. I'm glad you're here, Glenn. I'm grateful that you're here, because as you can see, our government don't want the world to know what's happening in this country. And you will be able to show your supporters the biggest event and patriotic gathering in British history. That's what's coming this Saturday.
0: Yeah. So tell me, do I have it right that the average person feels disconnected from the, because it seems like there's two Britons. There's the elite where everybody is, you know, really crazy wealthy. And then the average working stiff that is becoming poorer and poorer every year. And it doesn't seem like the elites actually ever care about the common man.
2: Not just that they don't care, they just attack us. And when we try and speak out, because remember, when they're importing these men into our country with totally alien cultures and hostile views towards us, hostile views towards our daughters, many of us now, our daughters can't walk the streets in most city centres and most towns. So whilst our daughters can't walk the streets, we're taxed through the roof, through their green energy, through all their nonsense policies. Right, they're taxing us through the roof, whilst we're having to pay for these Syrian, Eritrean, Somali, Pakistani, Afghani, Iraqi migrants to be housed in their hundreds of thousands across the UK in hotels at the end of all of our estates. And now they're moving them from the hotels into HMOs. So we're facing hostility, attack, finance problems, and we're having to pay for it. And any time you try and talk about it, which is what's happened over the last 24 months, you're then attacked by your government as far-right racists and extremists. When in reality, as I said, you will witness yourself, Glenn, on Saturday, not an extreme crowd, not a racist crowd, a beautiful British patriotic audience of loving people who are sick to death of the betrayal of our people. We're sick to death of them looking down their nose upon us, putting their feet upon our throats. And that's what's happening. And what you just saw last week in our local elections is the start. You've seen white Labour get wiped. They're at 6%. The government leading this country are at 6%. And yet he still maintains his power, still doesn't change any of his policies, still doesn't address any of the fears of the nation, the fears of the public. He still doubles down and attacks, which is what he's done today. He's probably just added another 10% of the crowd to our support base on Saturday.
0: You know, it's funny, if Kamala Harris would have won and then Carney in Canada and Starmer, you would have had three leaders of the West all in lockstep. And with Carney and Kamala, they would have really been chosen and selected. Tommy, I'm sure most people in England don't know or care who I am at all. What is the best thing I can do to help the situation when I'm speaking on Saturday?
2: Give them hope. Hope is contagious, and we have hope. We have hope because you elected Donald Trump. So Britain has hope. We have hope because Elon Musk bought X, and he gave us back a platform for free speech. So everything you're about to see on Saturday, none of it would have happened without America. So what's happening, do you know, since you elected Donald Trump, and to see Marco Rubio and J.D. Vance lecturing our politicians and defending us as people and defending our rights and our freedoms and lecturing the European Union, we know we have friends. We know we have allies. So that has given real momentum to a movement of people who see this is our moment. This is our moment. The fight back is well and truly on.
0: Are you concerned at all about security? I mean, the government, you know, allows a pro-Palestinian rally happening same day, and I think they're marching kind of close to this rally. Are you concerned about clashes?
2: So we asked them to keep them away. We went through our negotiations for the last 12 months. We said we'll move anything we need to move. And then last minute, they put them right near to Trafalgar Square, which is near where we are. I will have to say, in the last 2 years of liaising with the police, we've entered a new relationship with them as patriots, and we've had a great relationship with them. And we've managed to keep disorder at its minimal at each one of these events. So we are hopeful that our supporters know, look, we know that they will try and antagonise us. And we want to win. We don't want them to win. And our supporters understand that. So we don't allow face coverings. And we try to police our own supporters. So, but again, this country is angry like I can't explain. The public, shift in the last 12 months in anger is huge.
0: Yeah. When Obama was in, I did a large rally in front of the Lincoln Memorial. And at that time, Secret Service, the park police and everybody else that we had to get security from and get, permits from, they were not necessarily in favor of this as the administration. And we had a heck of a time. They secured it in the end. We had to pay for it, but they secured it in the end. But they also allowed things like we had people for blocks and blocks and blocks. It was the largest gathering of people called by a single individual in the history of America. Al Sharpton, I don't know if you who he was know who he was
2: or
0: is, but Al Sharpton and the Black Panthers marched inside of our rally, and they cut across our rally, and they were taunting our people. And I had told the crowd beforehand, I said, don't, whatever they do, just love on them, just love on them. And they were, our people were going, join us. We love you. Join us. Come on. And they, when they realized they couldn't get anybody mad, they literally turned around and walked out. It was incredible to watch. Incredible.
2: Yeah. I've done 15 years of national organisation, so I've witnessed every trick in the book. I know how they infiltrate. Yeah. I know how they mask up. I know that's why we don't allow face coverings. We're not going to have a January 6th tomorrow on Saturday, because we're not going to allow undercover agents to be wearing face coverings within our crowd. Anyone who wears a face covering is seen as hostile member and seen as an undercover, so we remove their face coverings, and our crowd know that. No one is to cover their face at our events. We do not allow it.
0: That's why
2: we don't want.
0: At the same time, that's exactly what we did with signs. I wouldn't allow anybody to carry a sign because I was absolutely convinced somebody's going to put some pro-Nazi thing on a sign, and they're not part of us. You know what I mean? How many people are you expecting on Saturday, and why should Americans care and watch?
2: Americans should care and watch because it's coming to America. Because if you didn't win your last election under Donald Trump, you'd already be having the boot against your throats like you did have for the previous 4 years. They controlled big tech. They took control of the speaking place. They censored Republican voices. You may think you've got free speech. What? Because you can go out on the street on your own. They don't care if you're on the street speaking on your own. They care when you've got influence. So anyone who had influence over those 4 years of Joe Biden was removed from social media and was censored. That's the reality. You elected Donald Trump. There's a fight back now for your free speech, for our free speech. There's a ripple coming from America. We're very grateful for that election. You elected Donald Trump not just to save America, but to save Western civilization. We are on the front line of that. If Europe falls, which is your closest allies, trust me, the people of Europe are not the leadership of Europe. So Keir Starmer, who refused to stand by America in the recent conflict, is a traitor to our country. We still see you as our closest allies. We love the United States of America. You're going to see a huge tribute to America at our event. You're going to see a beautiful tribute and a beautiful songs being sung in honor of Charlie Kirk. The Americans should care because the same intention and the destruction they've done to our country is what they want to do to every Western nation.
0: Tommy, it's great to know you. I'm glad to be here, and we'll talk to you later this week, and we'll see you Saturday. God bless
2: you. Great, mate. See you soon. Thanks. Bye-bye.
0: All right. Bye-bye. Bye-bye. You bet. Tommy Robinson, the Unite the Kingdom rally. Last time he did something like this a couple of years ago, there was a million people that showed up. They're expecting more than that this time, and we'll be covering it. I have to talk to Tommy, make sure we get all of the technical stuff done here in the next couple of days, but we're planning on carrying the entire rally on the torch. It will start about 9 a.m., I think. The coverage will start 9 a.m. Eastern time in the United States, and I think I'm speaking maybe around 10 or so. But this is history in the making, and you don't want to miss it. You'll be able to see it at Torch. If you're not a member of the Torch, things like this are extraordinarily expensive, and we would love for your membership. 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All right, back in just a second. Let me tell you about Rough Greens. From your dog's perspective, your life doesn't really make sense. You wake up to an alarm that sounds like a nuclear warning siren. You stare into a bright little rectangle for about 10 hours a day, and then you come home exhausted. You eat dinner while watching other people pretend to live their lives on social media. All of it, you know, from a dog's perspective, your dog's sitting there going, you know, we haven't chased a squirrel today. You know, I haven't chased a ball. The species really has lost its way. And then they just pour this stuff in that has nothing in it that's good for me. Dogs love us like crazy, but we should probably take care of them a little bit more and pay attention at least to what we're feeding them. 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
5: Glenn, what kind of hate are you planning on spreading in London?
0: Well, I was thinking about saying how all people who are different color than me, even white people, because I'm more of a pinkish red, I've been praying a lot on it. I was on the plane yesterday and the day before. I swear to you, it was like the pilgrims. I felt like I got off the Mayflower. I'm just glad to see land again. I prayed a lot, and I was reading my scriptures on the way over, and I was just praying, what do you want me to say? What do you want me to say? And it's pretty clear, and I'll leave some of that, till Saturday. Every time I open up the scriptures, literally every time, it was, tell the people to return to me and tell the kings that they need to return as well, that the kings are betraying their people every time. So I'm trying to think of a way not to sound like an arrogant American, you know, coming over and saying, hey, I got some answers for you. And I don't know. I don't know what the atmosphere is going to be at all, not being English at all. But I really feel like it's, you know, return to God and eternal principles. And hey, by the way, thanks for all the principles in the Declaration of Independence, because they all came from here. We all need to remember those principles, because that's where Europe goes wrong. I don't know if you saw my tweet. Elon Musk was tweeting about fascism this weekend. Write this down. We'll talk about it later. He was tweeting about fascism and how it's not on the right, it's from the left. And I tried to explain it. I should go through it, because that's the problem with every place, and including America now. Our left and right is communism and fascism. That's not the American left and right. That's the American left and right today, as universities and media and even politicians want to make it. But that's not our choice in front of us. And we are unique in the world because of this. I'll explain it coming up in just a minute, and so much more. Moms.gov has just come out from the president. We also have to talk a little bit about the FCC and what's going on with the FCC and ABC, and how ABC is using me in their court filings as, see, you were going to go after Glenn Beck and I think Mark Levin. If you come after us, what a surprise. We'll talk about that coming up in just a minute. You know, there used to be a certain pride in, you know, making something really, really well. You can feel the difference when somebody actually cares about the thing that they're building or they're making. Piece of furniture, a tool, pair of boots, whatever, a sweatshirt. There is a difference between something that was made to be replaced in 6 months and something that was made by people who take pride in their work and you will have it forever. American Giant is committed to making clothing in America using American workers, American cotton, and old-fashioned American quality. Their sweatshirts are the best sweatshirt. You know, I grew up in a time at the very end of when America was still making clothing in America, and our sweatshirts used to be really great. 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I know what that sweatshirt felt when I was a kid. 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
10: Fox News, I'm C.J. Poppelbring. An orange prison jumpsuit, Cole Allen appearing inside a federal court in D.C., entering his plea to last month's shooting at the White House Correspondents' Dinner.
11: Not guilty plea to four charges, two gun charges, one attempting to assassinate the President of the United States, the most serious charge of them all, and then finally assault on a federal officer when he shot, according to authorities, shot that Secret Service agent in the chest. Thankfully, that Secret Service agent is okay.
10: That's Fox's David Spunt updating the conditions of more than a dozen patients flown to a Nebraska facility overnight after the deadly hantavirus outbreak on a cruise ship. Nebraska Governor Jim Pillen minutes ago.
12: No one who poses a risk to public health is walking out the front door of the streets of Omaha or beyond.
10: Two other passengers will be evaluated at Emory Hospital in Atlanta. 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
13: Ulster County is going to start working on a plan to accelerate housing development. County Executive Jen Metzger says Ulster is working with the Mod Squad to come up with a plan to build homes and major building components in a factory. Metzger says the goal is to build more affordable, energy-efficient homes. The City of Poughkeepsie PBA says a woman is facing drug charges after being picked up on an outstanding warrant out of Putnam County. Authorities received several complaints regarding squatting, loitering, and drug use at an apartment complex on South Hamilton Street last week. That's when they arrested 28-year-old Elena LaFalce. LaFalce, along with two other people, were charged, while seven other people were escorted off the property. New York Knicks fans are pumped for the Eastern Conference Finals following their sweep of the 76ers. They could either face the Detroit Pistons or the Cleveland Cavaliers in the next round. For news like this and more, go to MidHudsonNews.com. I'm Natalie Migliori.
14: Psst, hey, over here.
15: What?
14: Right here in the back.
15: Where?
14: Over by the fence.
15: You? The bike?
14: Yeah, the bike. Right in the grass where the kids left me a while ago. You know how lonely it is being left day after day, not being able to cruise the reservation?
15: Pardon me?
14: Remember when you got me for the kids? You told them, "Now you kids go have fun, enjoy the outdoors, and be careful."
15: Yeah?
14: I really miss it, especially when they put that playing card in my spokes and I made a really cool sound the faster we went. Well, could you get my tires a little air, dust off my seat, and remind the kids how fun I still am?
15: Okay. Oh, you are dusty.
14: Yeah, and I may need a couple of bolts tightened, too. Now let's go.
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0: You know, I want to go to that tweet that I retweeted something from Elon Musk this weekend, and he was talking about, you know, Nazis, and I don't remember what he said. Do you have that tweet by any chance? You could pull that up.
1: I'll look.
0: And then there was a great tweet and a great article about it, about how Nazis are socialists. Let's remember they're socialists. So how are you a small government person and a Nazi? And what everybody forgets to do, and it's really important, not only just for Europe and the rest of the world, but also in America, because things have changed. When you look at the system of government that we came out of, we were born out of Europe. Europe was always looking for a king, a good king or a bad king, right? I mean, you know, the fable of King Arthur is for a reason. You don't usually get good kings. And you were always hoping for a better king, but the king still had total control. And every government that had been produced up until the American Revolution was government control. Government made all of the decisions. Out of that, as you moved past the kingdoms and everything else, and you started going into the 20th century, Marxism was born. And those ideas were around. I mean, Jamestown fiddled with what we would call socialism. So did our pilgrims. They also did socialism for a while. And when they both caused starvation, one with the pilgrims, starvation, and in Jamestown, cannibalism, the starvation was so bad, they both dropped it. And they're like, okay, that doesn't work. But then it was renamed, and Marx came and he, you know, redefined it, and now it's going to be this utopia. Again, it is control. And then socialism comes to communism and fascism. Good king, bad king. Everybody always says about socialism, well, it wasn't done right. They're just, again, looking for a good king. And they have this idea that someday we'll find a King Arthur that will be able to make socialism work. Well, it doesn't work. Mathematically, logically, it doesn't work. Okay? In America, unlike the rest of the world, the left, this America,

The extreme right is anarchy. Anarchists in America actually live on the right. Now, remember, it's kind of not a straight line. It's almost like a circle and kind of bends back around. So the two ends are very, very close together. But that's what our Articles of Confederation, we break free and we say to the king in our Declaration of Independence, hey, we can't be with you anymore because we think of things differently. We hold these truths to be self-evident. Okay. And this is what we're going to build. If we can break up with you and we win the war, we're going to build this. That's our mission statement in the Declaration. Then we make the Constitution. But before the Constitution, we gather together on something called the Articles of Confederation, which was just a very small federal government, just enough to hold us together, or so they thought. But it didn't safeguard anything. So the states were, you know, making their own money. They were warring with one another. There were no standards of anything. And so the states couldn't be held together. So they went back and made the Constitution. And when they made the Constitution, none of the public wanted a Constitution. They wanted them to fix the Articles of Confederation because they hated federal government so much. And so they all met in secret and said, okay, let's make this Constitution thing, but let's make it so everybody knows this is going to be a very small government. But Articles of Confederation put us too close to anarchy. It won't last because we have to have just enough power to hold it together and settle things between states. So they did. But again, the founders, when they're signing this, the founders are like, this isn't enough. This isn't enough. And it wasn't enough for the people. It wasn't enough for the government. It was not enough restraint. Our government is the only government in the world where our Constitution is a charter of negative liberties. Most constitutions are charters of positive liberties. The government must do these things. Our Constitution, especially coupled with the Bill of Rights, is a charter of negative liberties. The government can never do these things, okay? So the two railroad tracks, if you will, if you look at left and right as two railroad tracks in Europe, those are fascism on the right and communism on the left. That's the European and the rest of the Western world. That's their railroad tracks. But both of them are socialists. Okay. Fascism and communism. Socialism is a word. It's like a train that just takes you to one side or the other. It's a way station in between communism and fascism that you can use to get to either one of the tracks. But that's their track. That's the vehicle. Left and right. Fascism and communism. Our Constitution is different. Our railroad tracks are total government control and anarchy on the right. And that's what makes us different. That's why, and it is our elite. It is the lack of teaching true history in America. It's our political class that wants to erase that because progressivism started in America with the Republicans, not the Democrats. And the reason why you have a problem with people like Lindsey Graham is because he's a progressive Republican. That's it. There are progressive Republicans, a lot of them. We call them rhinos. They're actually progressives. So they're both, that's why you vote for progressive rhinos and you vote for the Democrats and you get the same thing because they're both progressive. Because of all of that misunderstanding, we're presented with a false choice. You're called, well, you're on the right. That's where fascists live. No. How could I be a fascist if I want small government? So fascism only works if you have total government control. Fascism only works when you start making these public-private partnerships with companies. Communism only works when the government is so big it can take your land and your job and your business and everything else. There's no way for small government people to be a fascist. I mean, if you could try, but you're an idiot because you won't have enough government. That's the misunderstanding. And that is the thing that I'm concerned about with the rest of the West. Because America, remember, the Statue of Liberty was given to us by France. And they didn't give it to us because the French are nice. Have you

0: at the French. They're not nice. They gave it to us almost as a default. They raised the money to build that statue because they were going through Marxism. It was from 1849, I think, is when Marx wrote that in Germany. And it started to spread, and there was something called the Spring of Nations. Kind of like the Arab Spring, where progressives thought they were just going to change the entire world. And so it became the Spring of Nations, and it spread through from 1850 to 1870, spreads through all of Europe. And in the 1870s, you get the Paris Communes and everything else. And there's a group of people that know America has the answer. Nowhere else is there the answer. They raised money so they could go to the common person and explain the American system to them. Say, hey, they just broke slavery, the back of slavery. They just went through the Civil War. But look at what they're doing. Imprison lightning. You know what imprison lightning is? Remember, the torch. And she holds a lamp, and in it, imprison lightning. Imprison lightning is ideas. It's actually electricity, but the idea of electricity lighting up the world, an idea. And in her torch, imprison lightning. So they're explaining, look, she's holding the law, the Constitution, and the Declaration of Independence in one, and she's holding up ideas as a light to the world. That's what they're explaining to people. We've all forgotten that. America, as it's understood in our founding documents, is the answer. America, as understood by Republican progressives, is not the answer. It's more of the same. So I'm not for revolution. I don't hate the government. I'm not for revolution. I want to return to the ideas. I want to return and a true return to the understanding of our Constitution and Declaration. And no one is teaching that. So when, you know, Elon Musk tweets, Nazi, National Socialist Party, Nazi equals National Socialist, capitalized Socialist Party. He's trying to make the point that you're on the left. You can't be a Nazi and on the right. You can be a nationalist, but that's not the same. A nationalist, somebody who loves their country or is driven by their love of country and just wants, you know, says their country is the best ever in the world. I think ours is, but, you know, other people can disagree. Other countries think the same about their country. That's fine. But only when you couple that nationalism with some sort of totalitarian, socialist, you know, theological driven state, that's when nationalism becomes a problem. So if a small government guy says, I love my country, it's the greatest country ever, great. They don't have a big enough government to do anything about it. And that's the secret. All right, more in just a second. Let me tell you about our sponsor this half hour. It's the International Fellowship of Christians and Jews. One of the things you'll notice in the Bible is how often God reminds people to remember. I think that's one of the most used words in the Bible, if not the remember. Remember his promises. Remember, you know, that even when the world looks totally chaotic, he doesn't abandon people. Remember, remember, remember what I've done for you. That matters right now. Because when you see the news that is coming out of all of our countries, just remember, we've been here before and we know who he is. Are we on his side? When you look at the Middle East and Israel, whew, remember, families are living under constant threat, and it's easy to start thinking it's just another headline in a, you know, endless news cycle. But these are real people and real families, and history does repeat itself. Remember, what does never forget mean? Remember. This happens over and over again. Remember. And when you remember what God says, what he promises, and that he never changes, and those promises matter. That's why I'm grateful for the International Fellowship of Christians and Jews, and they're on the ground right now in Israel, helping provide food and care and emergency assistance and support the vulnerable people who are living through it every day. You can argue with Israel all you want. 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I don't agree with everything that Israel's doing. I certainly don't agree with their government and their choices and their wars and everything else. But I know, because I remember, what happens to the Jewish people when these kinds of things happen. 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
0: So yesterday was Mother's Day. Happy Mother's Day to any mother. Under Biden, reproductiverights.gov was introduced. Did you even know that? I didn't. And that was a way for, you know, young women to quickly find ways to kill your babies. And, you know, a decision that will honestly follow women for the rest of their life. I mean, we don't think enough about this. The abortion pill, that means she's going to give birth to a dead baby in her bathroom, and especially if she's young, in her bathroom, and it's, I've talked to women who have had it. It is a horrific experience. Imagine being 16, 17 years old and you are having to go to that bathroom every day for, you know, the next few years, re-traumatizing yourself on this. It's horrible. But anyway, Trump went the other direction. Yesterday on Mother's Day, he launched moms.gov. It's a resource for expecting moms to find pregnancy centers and qualified health centers, nutrition information, blah, blah, blah. Also how to access a Trump account for your baby, Trump RX for cheaper medications. And there's information there for parents who want to adopt. We asked Michaela, who is, you know, our young producer, millennial, who is also, can we play the Michaela jingle that

So she wants me to do a millennial birth update all the time because that's all she ever talks about. You're like, hey, Michaela, how are you? We're not having enough babies. I'm like, okay. Okay, good to see you again. Anyway, so she went to go online and see if she could, you know, just check these both of these things out. In Florida, she was directed outside the government site to multiple legitimate pregnancy centers with free ultrasounds and parenting classes, baby clothes and the whole thing. But she also found some of those in Minnesota, even Catholic charities, and also some centers that offered abortions as well. You know, the Catholic charities, it is the strangest thing. The Catholics, we owe, as a population, we owe the Catholics an awful lot. They were the only ones way before any of our other churches were standing up. I mean, in the 70s, the Catholics were standing up and against abortion. But then you have like Catholic charities, and it's like, wait a minute. Hold it. You've got people standing out in front of abortion clinics. You have the Pope saying that abortion is wrong, and your charity is offering, you know, helping with all of the, it's crazy. Nice thing is, she said, from a pro-life hardliner, she didn't want to find any abortion groups. But she said the biggest shift is the site actually offered women's options other than abortion. So I guess that's good. Moms.gov. The idea is clearly, you know, babies are a blessing to protect and nurture, and maybe we should have some more. We need more babies, not less. I'm sorry, I'm channeling my inner Michaela right now. I'm sorry. But it also honors the role of a mom. And we've been pushing death now for long enough. Moms.gov, not perfect, but it is a signal that the tides are changing. And it's good to see that we have a government, at least right now, that remembers moms are kind of important.

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9: They're back and quarantined. I'm Dave Anthony, Fox News. The passengers finally taken off a Hanta virus-stricken cruise ship. They landed in the U.S. early this morning.
10: You can be assured the medical staff at UNMC are highly trained and compassionate.
9: Nebraska Governor Jim Pillen, 16 Americans now at a special health facility in Omaha. Dr. Angela Hewlett says
11: they are doing well, actually. They are, currently do not have any symptoms and have a good appetite, although they're very tired, understandably, but it's been a really long journey for these folks.
9: Two others were flown to a different facility to be treated or monitored in Atlanta. One's tested positive for hantavirus, another has mild symptoms. The others evacuated from the ship yesterday in the Canary Islands are being taken to other countries. One got sick on the way to France, and her condition worsened today. The hantavirus outbreak killed three passengers. Cole Allen pleaded not guilty this morning in court in Washington, D.C.
12: Clad in an orange prison jumpsuit and shackles, he is charged with attempting to kill President Trump at the White House Correspondents Association dinner last month. Those charges also include assaulting an officer or employee of the U.S. with a deadly weapon and stem from a shot that hit a Secret Service officer during the incident. Allen is accused of storming through a security checkpoint at the dinner attended by many in the Trump administration while armed with guns and knives.
9: Fox's Tanya J. Powers. The day after Iran's counterproposal was rejected as totally unacceptable. President Trump tells Fox's John Roberts Iran's going to fold as he pushes to stop them from making nuclear weapons, demanding they give up enriched uranium.
13: Today, the president is at the White House, but much of this week he'll be spending his time in the air, traveling to and from China. The president's meeting with Chinese President Xi Jinping could prove pivotal in forcing Iran to reach a deal. As the Wall Street Journal writes, President Xi also wants the fighting to stop as Middle East turmoil restricts China's oil supply and shrinks other countries' ability to buy Chinese goods.
9: That's Fox's Mark Meredith at the White House. Oil price is up 2% today. 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
14: 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Just click listen, then swipe right and hear the latest news updates on your time. 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
18: Good morning. Lawmakers return to the state capitol today, once again trying to pass that budget. Governor Hochul said last week a deal was in place on that $268 billion spending plan, that claim quickly refuted by several members of the legislature. That's because there are still several issues to work out, like health and education spending and how much money New York City gets. The deadline to approve an on-time budget, that was April 1st. The U.S. Senate could vote this week to confirm a Loudonville native as the next chairman of the Federal Reserve. Shaker High School graduate Kevin Warsh nominated to take over for current chairman Jerome Powell. His term comes to an end on Friday, but he'll likely remain on the Fed Board of Governors through 2028. For stories like these and more, go to MidHudsonNews.com. I'm Jay Corwin.
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0: 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Glenn Beck is on.
1: Do you know what the worst thing is about having principles? 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Okay, here we go. I'm going to die a little inside. Let me give you a story first. Disney's ABC is firing back at the FCC, accusing the agency of engaging in actions that, quote, threaten to upend decades of settled law and practice and chill critical protected speech. The issue involves an FCC investigation into whether talk show The View qualifies for an exemption to the agency's equal time political rule, but ABC argues that implications are broader than just a single TV show. Earlier this year, the FCC initiated enforcement proceedings of what Trump-appointed Chairman Brendan Carr, that's so funny, alleged were violations of the equal time rule involving political candidates by The View, daytime talk show for appearance of James Talrico, a Democrat running for U.S. Senate in the state of Texas. All right. Hear me out on this. I have done FCC-regulated radio for 49 years. I know the FCC rules and regs better than probably anyone else on the air. I'm not a lawyer, and I'm not sure I'm right on everything, but I know it by gut because I was 13 when I had to take my first FCC, calling it the third phone license on what you can and cannot do. Let me go over that first paragraph again. Disney's ABC firing back at the FCC, accusing the agency of engaging in actions that threaten to upend decades of settled law and practice and chill critical protected speech. Okay. Decades of law. Yes. Everything changed in the 1980s under Ronald Reagan. It is the reason why the Rush Limbaugh show could come on. Nobody wanted to do political talk back in the day because you had to balance absolutely everything, and it was just too much of a headache, okay? The other way to balance it is if you combined MSNBC and Fox, and every other hour it was a leftist and then somebody on the right and then a leftist and then a right. Nobody would listen to that, and so radio just did not engage. Generally speaking, local radio just did not engage in any of that stuff, okay? The issues involve an FCC investigation. Now listen to this. It involves an FCC investigation into whether talk show The View qualifies for an exemption to the agency's equal time political rule. That's totally legitimate for the FCC to launch an investigation to see if it fits. What is the rule? The rule is equal time. You have to have, if you're not a political show, if you're not a news program, the law stipulates if you're a broadcast person, this is not involving anything on cable or on the internet, but on broadcast radio or television, if you are a news show, you don't have to have both sides on because it's news. It's breaking every day. It's changing every day. We have a hard enough time booking guests for a subject. Imagine having to book a guest that has the opposite view of everything you just are covering. It would stop news from happening. So that's the rule. Now, ABC claims that The View is a news show. I don't watch The View. I never have watched The View. I have only watched the clips of The View because for the love of everything that is good and sacred, little baby Jesus cannot save my soul from darkness if I watch that thing every day, okay? I just couldn't take it. My head would explode. So I don't know for sure. But from the clips that I have seen over the years, I would say that's a news show. Is Glenn Beck supporting ABC? No, I'm supporting the truth as I understand it. Now, I could get new facts and change my mind, but as I understand it and as I understand The View, which I despise, that's what they do. They see what's in the news and they talk about it. Now, if I have a skewed view of The View because I only watch the clips, and they're spending 60% of the time talking about, I don't know, how beautiful Whoopi Goldberg is, you know, at the latest movie premiere. Well, then that's not a news show. But if what they talk about most of the time is the news of the day, I would consider that a news show. And here's why I say that. While I am not a hard news show, I talk about the news every day. That's what we do. We bring newsmakers on to discuss what is happening in the world. That's what we do. If I have the balance right, and I could be wrong, that's why the FCC investigation is the right thing to do. What is the balance? You know, it's my understanding, and ABC could correct me on this, but it is my understanding that Jimmy Kimmel is also considered a news program. I don't need to have an investigation on that. That's not a news program. I did one search. How many politicians has Jimmy Kimmel had on his show in the last 60 days? And the answer was one. What is the balance of his show? The balance of his guests are Hollywood. Okay? It's an entertainment show, not a news show. That one clearly doesn't qualify. If ABC is defining that one as a news show, which would then stop him from having to have the other side on, that's wrong. Let me back up and tell you why you're supposed to have both sides on. It's not because of news. It is because this was one wise decision the government made. Remember, this is only for public airwaves. This is not cable or internet. This is only for shows that are on public television, you know, the channels. And also radio. The reason why they knew if a show, let's say Friends was still on, and Friends was really popular, and they decided we're in New York City, and at the Central Perk, it would be cool if Mom Donnie was always kind of at the Central Perk, and so, you know, every couple of weeks Mom Donnie would be on, and it would be written so he's a very funny and likable character. They knew that if you were using public airwaves and you were writing them into entertainment shows or you were having them in entertainment shows, you could sway the public's opinion because you could craft that and you could make people like that person. And it would be unfair to the other candidates because Friends would not be making the other candidate into a likable person. And so they said only news shows get this exemption. If you're an entertainment show, you have to have both sides on, which the effect was no one had guests' politics on because they didn't want to have to do both sides. And so it was chilling, yes, but the other was to let them take one side. They wouldn't be for this if conservatives were really good at entertainment shows and we could write characters on our side into lovable people. And just make them funny and mainstream them that way. That's what the left does. they mainstream people all the time because they're good at writing and producing, et cetera, et cetera. That's what that law was for. The FCC is right to investigate the balance and ask, what is this show? If this show, The View, is mainly daily news, ABC should win this battle. Oh, can you hear my soul dying? Oh. ABC should win this battle. If it is 60% or more entertainment, ABC should lose this battle. Giving ABC the benefit of the doubt, which I wouldn't accept as an example in this monologue, from the clips that I've seen, that looks like a news show. But I'd have to see the whole balance of every show. And if the balance, on balance, it is mainly daily news, ABC would win. On balance, if it's not, ABC should lose. And that's important because you don't want anybody to be swayed one way or another through entertainment. That's only right and fair on public airwaves. But it means less today than it used to. This is why they say after decades of settled law and practice, they were not for this back in the 1980s. They were absolutely the opposite direction in the 1980s. These companies were fighting. Everybody on the left, you can't deregulate. You can't deregulate. What are they saying now? Deregulate. Why? Because they're good at it. They figured out a way around everything. And so they're good at it. And the other reason, the FCC never enforced the law. This isn't something new that Donald Trump is making up. This is most likely, and I could be wrong, I'd love to have Brendan Carr on. Most likely, this is the president calling up and going, do we not have laws for this? And Brendan Carr saying, yes, but we haven't enforced them in 20 years. Well, enforce them. If there is a law on the book, enforce it. If you don't like the law on the books, then change the law. But if it is on the books and it's never been enforced, that's not upending anything other than the government was lazy. So your argument on the government's been lazy is that's a stupid law. Let's reverse that law. Let's get rid of that law. With all of this said, here's my position. I would love to abolish the FCC. I don't like the government having a say in anything we see, say, or do, unless it's somebody inciting violence, unless it is something that is treasonous. And I don't want an interpretation of what is treasonous. The Constitution already says what that is. I don't want somebody's interpretation of what this speech can do. The Supreme Court has already lined that out. I think Hassan Piker fits the violent speech thing. He is trying to incite. Now, that's a really high standard to prove in court. I personally think you can do it. But you'll notice nobody's going after him. No one is going after him. I'm going to tell you about him. If I don't have time today, I'm going to tell you about him tomorrow. But that's a legitimate question, not a target. A question, is this what we allow? And here's the problem with both of these stories. If you're a student of history, our founders said over and over again, and nobody on the left likes to hear this, our system of law is wholly inadequate for an immoral or irreligious people. And everybody's like, I don't want it. You can't force religion. That's not what they said. That's not what they said. They knew. This is why they were pretty smart guys. They knew because they studied all of the failures and successes of governments from the beginning of time. They studied them and they looked at what worked and what didn't work. And they found one thing that worked. And that is a society that put restraints on themselves. And the only way that that ever worked was it was a religious people that were answering to something higher than government. They were answering something higher than man. They were answering to God, and they knew God will hold me accountable, and he sees everything. So I should be responsible for my own life. I need to be a good human being. And they believed that religion was the only thing that actually held people in that position. Remember, the experiment of Washington was, can man rule himself? The answer was yes, if he answers to God. If he doesn't answer to God and answers to himself, he'll start making all kinds of exceptions for himself, and that will force government to make all kinds of laws to govern him, and then you have an out-of-control government. So the answer is, rule yourself. Answer to something. I don't care what religion it is. I don't care what it is. As long as it makes you a better human being that wants to serve your fellow man, that holds you in place of, instead of a place of everybody else is doing it, so will I. No, I don't do that because it's wrong. Anytime there is a set of absolute eternal rights and wrongs. Hey, 10 commandments. Can you give me 8 of those? How about 7? How about 7 out of the 10 commandments? Don't covet. Don't kill. Don't have sex with your neighbor's wife. Just give me 7 of the top 10. If you can do that, we can rule ourselves. If not, we have to have government. So really the choice for Americans today is, can you rule yourself? Can you behave yourself? Or do you have to have daddy, big brother, come and monitor everything you do because you're just too irresponsible or you're too stupid or too stubborn and you just want your way because the whole world's against you? Whatever it is, can you rule yourself? Because if the answer to that is, no, I make my own way, well, then you're going to have a big government. And that never leads to anything good. Back in just a second, let me tell you about Simply Safe. I can't believe I defended ABC and The View. There's a sound that will wake you up faster than a cup of coffee ever could. It's not thunder. It's not a car alarm. It's not even a smoke detector. It's the sound of something going bump in your house at 2:30 in the morning, and your wife hears it. And she's like, honey, did you hear that? And you're like, no, I was sleeping. 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My wife will say, did you hear that? I'll say, no, did you see anything on the camera? 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
1: You know, let me show you a difference here on Hassan Piker. Let me play 2 clips. Let's play Hassan Piker clip number 2, please, about the USSR. So him is speaking.
4: The fall of the USSR was one of the greatest catastrophes of the 20th century. Just wait.
1: Okay.
4: Listen,
1: stop.
4: Maybe.
1: Stop. Is that outrageous? Maybe. I think it is. Maybe. Know who you are if you say that. I'd like to hear more. Is that protected speech? 100% protected speech. That's not a problem. Let me give you cut 1.
5: Well, my understanding is that the property owners who have properties there choose just not to rent it at all.
6: Yeah, kill them. Kill those and murder those in the street. Let the streets soak in their red capitalist bloods, dude.
1: Let's see. Fall of the Soviet Union was the biggest catastrophe. Protected. Is that protected? That's also Hassan Piker. Is that protected speech? Kill them. Yes, kill them. Let the blood of the capitalist run red in the streets. No, I don't think so. I think that's inciting violence. Now, again, what was the court case in the 60s with the Supreme Court? They said, somebody said, if I get a gun, if you enlist me to the military and I get a gun, the first person I'm going to kill is LBJ. That went all the way to the Supreme Court. Was that protected speech? Supreme Court said, yes, it is protected speech. That's an opinion. That's a pretty dicey opinion, but okay. All right. It has to be. It is inciting and has the potential of resulting in immediate violence. Does that fit that? I don't know, but I sure think we should be asking, because I've got a lot of these things. And I want to ask you, what's the difference between free speech and incitement? That's a question we need in our society, because everybody thinks they can say, kill anybody at any time, and it's protected. No, I don't think it is. I don't think it is, because we don't just have one-offs now. We have a whole cottage industry of people now pouring this poison into our system. Back in a minute.
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14: Fox News. I'm Chris Foster. The man charged with trying to kill President Trump at the White House Correspondents' Dinner last month pleads not guilty during a court appearance this morning.
15: Clad in an orange prison jumpsuit and shackles, Cole Allen has pleaded not guilty to all four counts against him. Those charges also include assaulting an officer or employee of the U.S. with a deadly weapon and stem from a shot that hit a Secret Service officer during the incident.
14: Fox's Tanya J. Powers. 16 Americans evacuated from a cruise ship hit with a hantavirus outbreak at the University of Nebraska Medical Center in Omaha. Governor Jim Pillen.
16: No one who poses a risk to public health is walking out the front door of the streets of Omaha or beyond.
14: Two other American passengers are at Emory University in Atlanta. One Israeli soldier will spend 3 weeks in prison, another 2 weeks for desecrating a Christian statue in southern Lebanon. 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

0: Capitol today as they once again try to pass a brand new budget. Governor Hochul said last week a deal was in place on a $268 billion spending plan, but that claim was refuted by several members of the legislature. The deadline to approve an on-time budget was April 1st. The Dutchess County Legislature is set to vote tonight to expand training for local officials regarding domestic violence intervention. It pertains to the Lethality Assessment Program, which Legislature Chair Yvette Valdez-Smith says is a proven and effective way to protect domestic violence victims from further violence that could be fatal. The City of Kingston is getting ready to hold its first Historic Preservation Award ceremony. It comes after Mayor Steve Noble announced that the city has declared the month of May as Historic Preservation Month. For news like this and more, go to MidHudsonNews.com. I'm Natalie Migliori.
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0: Live from London, England this week, I am here for the Unite the Kingdom rally. Last time they had one with Tommy Robinson, it was about a million people that showed up. They're expecting a bigger crowd this weekend on Saturday. He's asked me to speak, so I'll be speaking. It's historic in its nature and timing. The entire West is in trouble. Europe and England are in deep trouble. I honestly don't know how you pull out without some miracles and some people seriously waking up quickly. I don't know how you pull out of the trouble that Europe is in and England. I mean, England, they don't have industry left anymore. Their politicians have just gutted this country. They don't have industry. And now with all of the people coming in and all of the, I read in the London paper today that if you come here, you not only get, welfare and everything else, but if you have two wives, both families get that.
1: Well, you have to have immigrated here with a couple of wives first.
0: Yeah, okay. Well, I don't think I want you here if you have two wives. I'm sorry. I don't. I mean, this is a Western, we don't condone that. We don't condone that.
1: I actually think it's unfair. Why can't the people who started here, were born here, why can't they have two wives and get benefits, and the folks who immigrate from Pakistan can?
0: You know what? That will be the argument eventually someday. But anyway, so it's the Unite the Kingdom rally. It is happening on Saturday. I'm going to be there. We're trying to. We have permission to do it. Now we just have to get it all done, and we're having problems with, the English side of the equation right now, carrying the stream on Saturday on Torch, but it will be live. And if not, we will direct you to where it is live, but it should be live on Torch. And I'm going to be speaking probably around 10 o'clock Eastern time once you get to the rally. They're planning a large march. I mean, there could be up to 3 million people. I don't think that, but I've heard that number. But even a million people marching for a couple of miles down the streets of London, that will be remarkable. And then what is the message? Because this country is waking up. And I think it's waking up too, because, I've seen stuff coming out of their parliament that just is shocking to me. Hold it. You know that these groups are kidnapping and raping these children, and you're fine with it, and you're not going to investigate on who was doing what and why this wasn't prosecuted? I mean, that's insane. That's insane. And what Tommy

0: mean, even in the United States of America, where, quite honestly, except for Texas and now Florida, well, that's the difference between most of them. You know what I mean? You know, you're Delaware. Oh, I just went into Delaware. Hey, how come they're not? Is anybody in Delaware going, I got to fly the Delaware flag? No, he's proud of Delaware. But in all of our states, you can fly your flag, your state flag, and be proud of it. Not here. Not in Europe. And I'm sorry. This was the very beginning of this route. People, and they call it nationalism and everything else. It's not. I am proud of my country. It doesn't mean that I want to destroy every other country or every other country stinks on ice. If I were in England, I'd be proud of England. You walk around in London. This is a beautiful town. I was just standing on the street, and I said to one of the guys with me, I said, oh my gosh, look at this sign. And it said, on this spot in 1611, Oliver Cromwell declared, you know, and I'm like, that is insane. The history here and the culture here, it is different. When I was in Sweden, I think it was Sweden, I mean, everything looks like a gingerbread house. It does. It is so beautiful. So beautiful. They don't think there's a, they've been taught there's not a difference. There is. Now, with all of that being said, one state you could tear apart and say you have no reason to have any pride is California. What a transition, because I have Steve Hilton on. He is running for the governor of California. Sorry, we were stalling until he could get on with us. And Steve is joining me now. Hi, Steve. How are you?
1: Oh my God. I'm so excited to be with you. You have no idea. You know, it's the first time we've spoken. You're the legend that I've been looking forward to speaking to for so long. What an incredible honor. Here I am, leaving that country that you were so beautifully describing there, although I have to say England's a total disaster. I still have the accent,
0: and
1: just to be clear with you, I'm not only a proud American now, a proud US citizen, I've officially renounced my UK citizenship because I don't want to have anything to do with what's going on over there. But I got to tell you, sorry to be late, but it's a true honor to be with you.
0: No, that's all right. Well, thank you, Steve. So, you know, I'm looking at the poll numbers, and you're either number one or two in the poll of 61 candidates running for governor. What's happening? What is happening?
1: What's happening is change may be afoot. As you say, I've been leading in the polls for most of the year, actually. And this state is a disaster. I mean, what's really interesting about California, if we just take a step back from the daily atrocities committed against the people of California by the Democrats who've been in charge. If you think about what's been going on, it's 16 years now in California, one party rule. They've had all the statewide offices, governor, lieutenant governor, attorney general, all the elected offices statewide. They've had super majorities in the legislature, two-thirds majorities in both chambers of the legislature. They've controlled all the big cities, all the big counties, the state Supreme Court, 6-1 Democrat majority. It's a very political Supreme Court. And so California today is what you get when Democrats get everything they want, when they have a completely free reign to do whatever they want year after year after year without any check or balance. And let's look at the results. Just the facts are so damning. We have the highest poverty rate in the country, the highest unemployment rate of all 50 states, the highest cost of living by far, highest gas prices, electric bills, insurance, housing costs, highest housing costs, lowest rate of home ownership. Every single thing you look at, more qualitative measures, U.S. News and World Report does these annual rankings of states. California is ranked 50th out of 50 states for opportunity. Just think about that. When you think about the image of California as the land of opportunity, we're 50th out of 50 states, hub. We're ranked 50th out of 50 for affordability. Chief Executive Magazine does an annual survey of business conditions. We are 50th out of 50 states for business climate 10 years in a row. I mean, literally, the joke I make on the campaign trail, we all remember that movie that won the Oscar a few years ago. When you think about what exactly have the Democrats messed up in California, everything, everywhere, all at once. It's insane how bad their performance has been.
0: So you've been on the campaign trail and you're promising Californians $3 gasoline. That's nuts in California. Electric bills cut in half. The first $100,000 of income completely tax-free. Democrats are still going to control the legislature. I mean, you're going to have to open up the power plants again. You're going to have to build power plants. You're going to have to build refineries. How are you going to get that done with the Democrats in the legislature?
1: Well, you got it. I mean, that's the

0: way to do all this. But the thing is that, Glenn, these are not outlandish, impossible dreams. This is just what happens in other states. I mean, if you look at just before the Iran war, you had 40 states, right? Just before the Iran war, 40 states in our nation had gas at $3 or below. Most of them don't have oil reserves. Here in California, we have abundant oil reserves. We used to produce most of the oil we use in California in state. Now, thanks to their utterly incoherent war on fossil fuels, which isn't really a war on fossil fuels, it's a war on California fossil fuels, because in fact, we're using about the same amount. We're just now importing nearly 80% of it. Our number one provider of oil used to be California. Now it's Iraq. So they're shipping oil halfway around the world on giant supertankers, spewing out carbon emissions, all in the name of climate. So we just need to get back to doing what we used to do before all this, which is produce the oil we use here. That's much cheaper, keeps the refineries open. We also need to reduce some of the regulations, which you can do through the executive branch. That's the real answer to your question about the legislature. For example, opening up oil and gas production, to be really precise about it, there's an agency called CalGEM, the California Department of Geologic and Energy Management. They're the ones that regulate the oil industry. They've been refusing to issue, on the instructions of Newsom, refusing to issue permits to the industry for maintenance of their existing wells, for expanding wells, for drilling new wells in existing fields, all those basic things, they've just shut it down. You could open that up overnight just through executive action, through putting new people in there who are pro-energy. Same with electric bills. We have a fleet of gas-fired power stations that run on natural gas in California. They are being used at 10 to 15% of their capacity because of this ideology, just as backup for wind and solar. So the infrastructure is there. By the way, we have abundant natural gas reserves in California. We're importing 90% of that as well. So we can make that change again through the regulatory machinery without the legislature opening up the gas plants and just using them at full capacity. It will actually get us more than all the electricity we need. And so on. When you look at $100,000 tax-free, no state income tax, that's a function of the budget. The Democrats have doubled the budget of the state of California in the last 10 years, and everything's worse. We've estimated, I set up a Operation Cal Doge a few months ago as part of my campaign. We think that our estimate of the fraud, waste, and abuse in California is $425 billion over the last 5 years. That's about $80 billion a year, 20% of the budget, and so on. It's just common sense things, many of which can be done directly through the executive branch. Not all, but much of it. So we can make some changes pretty rapidly.
1: So how are you going to, I mean, that's music to my ears, and I would think that every Californian would want that. I mean, I cannot believe how people are just meh when it comes to the, when it comes to the fraud, just the fraud alone. Every American should be, if I pay taxes, I'm outraged by that. And I don't know why more people aren't.
0: Well, that you put your finger on it. Funnily enough, it's one of the reasons I give when people say, look, how are you going to win? California, Democrat for such a long time. It's a blue state and so on. One of the reasons I give is the fraud, because it's all very well to make these political arguments. And as I've done here today, and the highest poverty rate, whatever. But there's something visceral about the fact that they're taking our money. Everyone, we work so hard and they take our money and then they totally either steal it or it goes to these things that we've been documenting. I mean, one example, just to give one among, you know, thousands, we found there's a scheme that's been operating for the last 10 years, which is, this is from the gas tax money. We have the highest gas tax in the country, of course. And it's been going to, one of the uses is this, they call it a climate mitigation fund. And it's been $1 billion over the last 10 years that was supposedly spent on installing solar panels on low-income apartment buildings. Well, we tracked it down. The actual amount of money spent on that, $72 million, $928 million, nearly all of it, on Democrat political organizing.
1: Oh, my gosh.
0: Voter registration, environmental justice, all this stuff. This is what they do. This is their business model. I mean, we just saw one over the weekend that got a lot of attention. I made a video on it that went pretty viral. Gavin Newsom's diaper scheme. I mean, we can laugh at it and say, well, this is just a sort of small thing. But it's an example of what's been going on. $20 million for sending to send diapers to 100,000 babies, 400 diapers each. We did the math. That's 50 cents per diaper. We went into Target to have a look how much you could get them there for. Not even Costco, just Target. You could get them for 16 cents a diaper. In other words, Gavin Newsom's government diapers, more than three times as expensive as you could buy them in the store. Why? Because actually what it's doing is taking taxpayer money, is going into some non-profit with his cronies and his family members' connections on there, that they make the money, salaries, and rake off the top, and it builds their political machine. That's what's been going on in California. And it gets people crazy. So, Steve, the analogy I make is with the...
1: It should.
0: Remember the 1978... the taxpayer revolt, Howard Jarvis, Prop 13 in California. People were sick of the taxes, especially property taxes, and they called it the taxpayer revolt. I think that we're going to see a taxpayer revolt version 2 in California this year.
1: Boy, I hope so. I'm up against a network break, so I have to break, Steve. But I'd love to have you back on, and I'm not going to ask you this. I just want to warn you. I'm not accusing anything by any stretch of the imagination, but when the Democrats will get into bed with the frickin' devil, Swalwell, and they don't care if you've murdered somebody, but if you are a pain in their ass, you're going up against them. I pray that your record is clean. If it's not, open it up, let everybody see it now, because they will come after you with a vengeance. But I hope you win. That's great. I'd love to have you back on, Steve. I'm sorry to break. I have to go. But thank you. 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
22: 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For those of you turning 65, you don't need me to tell you this. You're getting slammed with Medicare spam. Mailers, robocalls, ads, all of the things saying different things, all promising you they know what's best for you. The truth is there are thousands of options that many of these spammers only sell just a few of them because they make commission on those. What you really need is clarity, honest help, and that's why I want to tell you about Chapter. They want retirement to be the best chapter of your life, and they do that by helping you find the Medicare plan that actually fits your needs. Over the last year, Chapter has saved my audience $1.5 million just by helping people find a better-fitting plan. It's not just about saving money. I heard from Mark in Arizona who couldn't get access to a heart specialist until Chapter stepped in and helped him get the care he needed. He said it was absolutely spectacular. Give him a call. The call is free. They have helped thousands of people. just this last year in this audience. Dial pound 250, say the word chapter. Pound 250, say the keyword chapter.
0: For 250 years, the spirit of American independence has endured. And now, the United States Mint honors that legacy with what may be the most patriotic and symbolic Washington quarter ever issued. The 1776-2026 Revolutionary War quarter celebrates 250 years of American freedom. A freedom that would not exist without the leadership of the Commander-in-Chief of the Continental Army, George Washington. 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
23: A ceasefire on life support. On Lisa Brady, Fox News. That's how President Trump describes the ceasefire with Iran moments ago, calling it unbelievably weak after each side rejected a counterproposal for ending the conflict.
24: After reading that piece of garbage they sent us, I didn't even finish reading it. I said, I'm not going to waste my time reading it.
23: He says his plan for Iran is simple, that they will not be allowed to have a nuclear weapon.
24: They think that, well, I'll get tired of this, or I'll get bored, or I'll have some pressure. But there's no pressure. There's no pressure at all. We're going to have a complete victory. We've already, in theory, had a complete victory from the military standpoint.
23: The president calls an ongoing U.S. blockade of Iranian ports genius, also just telling reporters Iran has told his administration only the U.S. and China have the ability to remove nuclear dust from underground sites that were hit during last year's Operation Midnight Hammer. Iranian officials have reportedly offered some concessions on their disputed nuclear program, but not what the U.S. has been asking for. American passengers from the cruise ship at the center of a hantavirus outbreak are now quarantined in Nebraska.
25: The passengers landing in Omaha, then bused to a federally funded quarantine unit at the University of Nebraska Medical Center, including one patient who's tested positive for the hantavirus, who's now in a biocontainment unit.
26: The risk of hantavirus to the general public remains very, very low.
25: Admiral Brian Christine, Assistant Secretary of Health.
26: The Andes variant of this virus does not spread easily, and it requires prolonged close contact with someone who is already symptomatic.
25: Two other Americans are being isolated in a biocontainment unit in Atlanta. Three people have died since the cruise ship virus outbreak began late last month.
23: Fox's Jeff Manasso. Other evacuees from the ship taken to other countries. A French woman who tested positive, not doing as well, her condition worsening in a hospital overnight. 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
30: Lawmakers return to the state capitol today as they once again try to pass a brand new budget. Governor Hochul said last week a deal was in place on a $268 billion spending plan, but that claim was refuted by several members of the legislature. The deadline to approve an on-time budget was April 1st. The Dutchess County Legislature is set to vote tonight to expand training for local officials regarding domestic violence intervention. It pertains to the Lethality Assessment Program, which Legislature Chair Yvette Valdez-Smith says is a proven and effective way to protect domestic violence victims from further violence that could be fatal. The city of Kingston is getting ready to hold its first Historic Preservation Award ceremony. It comes after Mayor Steve Noble announced that the city has declared the month of May as Historic Preservation Month. For news like this and more, go to MidHudsonNews.com. I'm Natalie Migliori.
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6: 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Sun may fade as the clouds thicken this afternoon. 62 will be the high temperature. An early shower possible, and then partly cloudy and very chilly overnight, dropping to 38. Abundant sun and 66 tomorrow. I'm Jackie Murphy in the Hudson Valley Weather Center.
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0: welcoming everybody to the Monday edition of the Clay Travis and Buck Sexton Show. We have a lot to discuss. I'll line it all up for you here in a second. But first up, President Trump in the Oval Office right now, addressing the nation, answering questions. Let's go to the big guy live.
1: The first tobacco lawsuit, and he's a great man. And he's brought back hundreds of people out of various Belarus. You know, you read about that. And the leader has been fantastic. But somebody has to ask him. Biden never asked. We ask. And we're getting hundreds of people out of confinement and prisons that shouldn't be there. And hundreds, and many of them aren't even citizens of the United States. They're people that have been captured in some form, ministers, people that are really innocent people, and they're being held captive. And I bring up Jimmy Lai. Now, Jimmy Lai, you know, caused a lot of bedlam. I don't know. It's like saying to me, if Comey ever went to jail, would you let him out? It might be a hard one for me. Does that make sense? It might be a hard one for me, you know, because he's a dirty cop. But Jimmy Lai is in that way. But Jimmy Lai, he caused lots of turmoil for China. He tried to do the right thing. He wasn't successful. He went to jail, and people would like him out, and I'd like to see him get out, too. So I'll bring him up again. I have brought him up. There's another gentleman, a pastor, as you know, with a beautiful daughter and son-in-law that would like to see him get out. I'm going to bring his name up.
2: Mr. President, what about Taiwan? Do you expect Taiwan to come up in your inquiry?
1: Yeah, it always comes up. It always comes up. I used to say Ukraine would... You know, 4 years, you never even heard the word Ukraine. It was never going to happen. And it was handled so badly, Ukraine. Ukraine should have never come up. They lost last month 25,000 soldiers, both sides. 25,000. They're losing on average 25,000 soldiers. It's like a meat grinder. It's horrible what's happening. That would have never happened had the election not been rigged. That would have never happened. And Putin and I would talk about it, but there was never any... He would have never done it. Taiwan, I equated a little bit to that. If you have the right president, I don't think it'll happen. I think we'll be fine. I have a very good relationship with President Xi. He knows I don't want that to happen. Very far away, very, very far away. We're just at 9,500 miles. You know, we're 9,500 miles. He's 67 miles. It's a little bit of a difference, but you know, there's a lot of support for Taiwan from Japan and from countries from that area.
2: Do you think we should still be selling them weapons, the United States?
1: Well, I'm going to have that discussion with President Xi. President Xi would like us not to, and I'll have that discussion. That's one of the many things I'll be talking about. We'll have a, you know, he and I have gotten along well, other than with COVID. I was just not accepting of what happened with COVID. But other than that, he and I have had, he's a great gentleman. I find him to be an amazing man. And when I say that, the press always says, oh, that's terrible that he called him. Well, you know, he runs 1.4 billion people with a pretty iron fist. He loves his country, I can tell you that. President Xi, I look forward to being there. And if he felt anything, we wouldn't be doing it. But a lot of good things can happen. Now, we'll be talking about, I mean, he'll bring up Taiwan, I think, more than I will. But I think that a discussion will be a little bit about energy and about the very beautiful country of Iran.
3: Mr. President.
1: And by the way, Iran is a beautiful country, but it's got people running it now that shouldn't be there, perhaps.
3: Mr. Yeah. President, just a couple questions. Outside of these amazing benefits from employers for IVF, there are a lot of women out there who either they work part-time or they self-pay for health insurance. Is there an option for cheaper IVF for those women?
1: And what would you like to know?
3: For IVF, bring it down to the cost that's associated.
1: I don't know. Olivia, could you answer that question, please?
4: We're trying to
1: we're
4: make
1: putting her through a little training here, Tom. See whether or not she's just, got it. I have no doubt she does.
4: Go just ahead. A softball from the president. And healthy moms, healthy babies, America.
1: Let's give this one to Olivia.
4: We are focused on making America the safest and best place to have a baby. The IVF question, I think, can probably be better hit by Senator Britt and Dr. Fink.
5: than others.
6: Yeah, so what we're trying to do is obviously make sure that people have greater access and that the affordability goes down. We did that obviously with what you saw from the president last year and the two different announcements he made. We've seen, thousands of people have more access with regards to affordability. I think we've saved about $15 million, but we know that this is going to go up to the tunes of billions of dollars with what we're doing here. With being able to allow employers to do this, we think it will ultimately drive down to each and every person. So that is the point. The more that people are able, we want to get, as Secretary Kennedy said, we want to get to root causes as well. So we want to make sure that we are treating the entire issue, not just putting a Band-Aid on it and moving on. We want people who want to bring life into the world to have that opportunity. We do believe that this will do that. So a combination of allowing this to be available, but then also the affordability element. I think it's down, as he said, I mean, some of these drugs down 80% from a year ago, some down 40% over a year ago. So it's a really exciting time, and we do think that this will ultimately be able to reach all Americans.
1: But a lot of people don't realize it's available. I spoke to people. They don't know about the Trump. They don't know about any of these things, and you know, where you're saving so much money, where they can actually afford it. You know, when you get prices down to just a tiny fraction of what they used to be, that's one of the reasons I don't need it for myself. I get enough publicity, but I need it to inform the public. A lot of people, like, your question's a good question, but a lot of people don't know IVF and so many other things that could help them, that they assume it's so expensive, it's not within their price range, and they're not going to be able to afford it or even think about it. And then they hear about these numbers, and in addition, there's some help that we give them beyond even the low numbers.
7: Mr. President, only one in three Americans know what TrumpRx.gov does. It would be a great service. I know he kids you a lot about this not getting reported appropriately, but there is no excuse to buy drugs. Make sure you're getting the best.
0: President Trump there addressing a whole range of things, talking about IVF in the most recent soundbite you were hearing there, and the efforts the administration is currently making to change things up. This came on right before. This is cut one. But just so you understand why there's this focus on in vitro fertilization, Trump was saying that the Department of Labor has a new rule that they are putting forward. This is cut one. Listen to what he said just before we came on air.
1: Most healthcare plans do not cover these benefits, but today I'm pleased to announce that the Department of Labor is issuing a new rule to formally create a fertility benefit option for employers that can be offered to all employees outside of their normal health insurance plans. It's a big deal. They were not properly taken care of. Katie Britt knows that better than anybody.
5: That's right, sir.
1: Who called me and said, I must say, I shouldn't admit this, but the first time I really heard about the fertility was through Katie. She said, sir, we have to do something. And I'm a quick study, so I learned everything there is to learn in about 3-4 minutes. And I became the father of fertility.
0: There is Trump once again saying he's the father of fertility, or in previous times he has said he is the father of IVF, which is a very Trumpian turn of phrase. But he's trying to focus, as you can see here, on things that affect people back here in America. There was some talk about Iran, which I will get to briefly. No real movement on that other than Trump is essentially saying we've got them where we want them. They're going to have to capitulate. But there's also this point about TrumpRx.gov. You know, we often talk about gas prices on the show because gas prices are high. We all know this. We all have been dialed into the rise in gas prices since the Iran war began. And Trump is obviously looking at the midterms, and the political calculations here are quite clear. And he's saying, okay, what can we do not only to bring down gas prices, but to give people relief in a whole range of ways? And this is where we get to TrumpRx.gov, where he's saying that there are a whole range of prescription drugs that are available at really phenomenal prices, but specifically also fertility medicine. Play cut two.
1: But since we launched a website just a few months ago, over 19,000 Americans have used those fertility medicines and discounts and saved more than $15 million just in a short period of time, for a matter of weeks. The Council of Economic Advisors projects that the number will rise to $4.6 billion over a fairly small number of years. Nobody's ever seen anything like this.
0: $15 million in just a few weeks. He's saying the financial implications of this for everyday Americans are very substantial. And this is something that I don't think has gotten quite the attention that it should. The fact that he is setting up specifically through better negotiation on the actual pricing of these drugs, places where Americans can go and can actually get real relief, because prescription drug prices, we don't hear that much about it, as much about it these days. If you remember, it was one of the big reasons, or rather, I should say, one of the big things that Obamacare promised to handle. And there's been these different changes made to Medicare and Medicaid and what's included in the formulation, what's not included, all or formularies, rather, all these different things. Fundamentally, the American people have grown sick of subsidizing the rest of the world's prescription drugs while we have these incredibly high prices here. You go to Canada, you go to Europe, things cost a whole lot less. But I also think that Trump's focus on fertility, and I know that this is an area that people feel very passionately about in a whole range of ways, but the focus on just having more children, we'll put it that way, is something that America needs. We do need to be having more kids as a people. We unfortunately got convinced, I think, through culture, and it's really hit my generation. So now people who are in their 40s, maybe in their early 50s, harder than anybody else. This notion that women should delay childbearing or maybe even just push them away from having kids at all. I think this has been enormously harmful to America as a society, but also just demographically. We have started to mirror some of these societies like Japan and South Korea that have nowhere near the numbers of people they need to perpetuate, to propagate their own society. I mean, this is, people will talk on the left about climate change as being an existential threat, which of course is absurd. This is, demography is existential because we are either here or we're not. There's either enough of us or there's not. And this has also been used as one of the reasons to push bringing in people from the third world, which a lot of Americans are really tired of hearing, because we actually would like more Americans first, instead of saying we're just going to allow in, never mind pick and choose, allow in anyone who comes here from anywhere around the West, the rest of the world, and just pillages this place as the giant and open welfare state that it is. Enough is enough. So the encouragement to have children, I think everyone should be 100% behind. And I think that the expansion of IVF through government policy is going to result in more kids and more people having kids. And there is a societal cost. There is some understanding we should have that if you have a family member, or if you are a woman who is, I would say, you know, 35, although you can still have kids in your 30s, but if you're into your 40s and into your 50s now, and you felt like you never had kids, maybe you never even got married, and you were lied to by the society around you about how it's more important to make VP at the marketing firm, and, you know, kids are a drag, and go to brunch and eat the avocado toast with your girlfriends, the whole sort of eat, pray, love, Sex in the City view of femininity and womanhood. Disastrous. Absolutely disastrous for women. Yes, people can make their own choices. Yes, some women are going to tell you, I'm so happy that I never got married. I never had kids. I never started a family. They are the exception, the dramatic exception. And a lot of people who tell you that are lying because they can't actually face the reality of the choice that they've made. That's just the truth. And we need to have these kinds of conversations as a country so that we can actually have a better future, so that our kids can live in a place where children are encouraged and cherished. And to that end, your Mother's Day celebration this past weekend was likely different than that of the 80,000 new moms who relied on the preborn network of clinics this past year. Those moms were debating at one point the future of their unborn child. They were actually contemplating whether to give life to the womb, to the baby growing in their womb, or choose abortion. And this is why so often moms who go to these preborn clinics, they are making this critical choice. And so many of them make the choice after they have the ultrasound that preborn gives them. Preborn's network of clinics nationwide give ultrasounds to expectant moms so they can meet the tiny baby growing in their womb And then the choice for life becomes so much easier, so much more likely by the numbers. And in this way, in just spreading the truth and God's love, Preborn is helping save babies day after day. Just $28 provides one ultrasound, and it could save a life. $140 reaches five expectant mothers. 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It's only the beginning, because that moment leads to real support from Preborn. Maternity care, baby clothes, diapers, counseling, and so much more. To get involved, simply dial #250 and say the keyword baby. 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That's preborn.com/BUCK, sponsored by Preborn.
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0: Welcome back in here to Clay and Buck. Clay will be with us shortly, by the way. He was on a flight that got a bit delayed. We just had President Trump there, who was addressing the nation about a range of issues, really focusing in on this IVF coverage expansion, essentially saying that IVF services for women are going to be substantially less expensive. And there's things that Trump is doing to just bring down prices of overall prescriptions, but specifically some of the drugs needed for IVF are very, very pricey. He also spoke about Iran and what is going on there. So let's this is cut 33. Here is Trump on the ceasefire with Iran as it stands right now. Play it.
15: For the time being, the ceasefire remains in place.
1: You know, it's unbelievably weak, I would say. I would call it the weakest right now. After reading that piece of garbage they sent us, I didn't even finish reading it. They said, I'm not going to waste my time reading it. I would say it's one of the weakest right now. It's on life support. They understand. These are all medical people. Dr. Oz, life support is not a good thing. Do you agree?
18: Bad prognostic.
1: I would say the ceasefire is on massive life support, where the doctor walks in and says, sir, your loved one has approximately a 1% chance of living.
0: So he's saying that we have the upper hand, and if we just continue to allow things to play out here, we will be getting to the conclusion of Iran having to throw in the towel, so to speak. And I don't think that this is something that the Iranians necessarily are sharing as a point of view right now. My sense is the Iranians may well continue to hold on here, thinking that if they can get this into June or July with high gas prices, they will sacrifice their own economy in order to cause political pain here at home. We'll see. But Trump doesn't seem bothered by this other than to say the ceasefire. He's saying the ceasefire is absolutely hanging by a thread. All right, my friends, Pure Talk. 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
22: Fox News, I'm CJ Pop. Officials describing the conditions of the more than a dozen passengers flown to a Nebraska facility overnight after the deadly Hanta virus outbreak on a cruise ship.
23: They are doing well, actually. They are currently do not have any symptoms and have a good appetite, although they're very tired, understandably, but it's been a really long journey for these folks.
22: That's Dr. Angela Hewitt. So there could be a new move in President Trump's Iran playbook.
24: President Trump just spoke to Fox News' John Roberts a moment ago. He says he is now considering renewing Project Freedom, but he says this time around, the U.S. guiding ships through the Strait of Hormuz would be just one small piece of what would be a larger military operation.
22: That is Fox's Jillian Turner reporting. 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
2: Ulster County is going to start working on a plan to accelerate housing development. County Executive Jen Metzger says Ulster is working with the Mod Squad to come up with a plan to build homes and major building components in a factory. Metzger says the goal is to build more affordable, energy-efficient homes. The City of Poughkeepsie PBA says a woman is facing drug charges after being picked up on an outstanding warrant out of Putnam County. Authorities received several complaints regarding squatting, loitering, and drug use at an apartment complex on South Hamilton Street last week. That's when they arrested 28-year-old Elena LaFalce. LaFalce, along with two other people, were charged, while seven other people were escorted off the property. New York Knicks fans are pumped for the Eastern Conference Finals following their sweep of the 76ers. They could either face the Detroit Pistons or the Cleveland Cavaliers in the next round. For news like this and more, go to MidHudsonNews.com. I'm Natalie Migliori.
3: 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I was running down this, like, digital path, and I met this digital frog. 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
0: All right, welcome back in here to Clay and Buck. We have the president, as I said, just addressed the nation, covered a whole bunch of things there, come back into some other pieces, but the main takeaways are, one, Trump is the, quote, father of IVF, as he calls it. He is pushing to make he wants Americans to have more babies. And this is a great mission. Now, we can talk about the best ways to get there and everything else, but we need to have more kids, everybody. Some of you are saying, Buck, you only have one. Well, we're working on it. We're trying to do more. If I have my way, we'll get to three or four, at least. So, you know, God willing, we can't make these things happen. As you all know, you can't snap fingers. Clay's got three kids. And by the way, I'm very sympathetic to you. I have a lot of friends that have struggled with fertility issues, and people make these assumptions like, oh, you put your career. Well, no, some people just have a problem. There's a genetic issue and some kind of a challenge that they have to deal with. And I am incredibly sympathetic to that. I have so many friends who have been through that. And a lot of them also feel like they were lied to because they were told, don't worry, this is like a light switch that at age 40 as a woman or a guy, you can just hit the light switch and now the baby happens. It's not how it works. And you actually want to be having, they should be honest with people about this. You want to be having kids biologically speaking. Biologically speaking, you want to be having kids in your 20s. In your 20s. Yeah. That's true for the men as well, I might add. Your gear, even if you can have kids Mick Jagger style when you're like 8, isn't he like 80 and he just had a kid or something? It's better, more efficient, less likely to have problems for the baby if you make babies in your 20s, you know, early 30s or, you know, around there. But waiting into your 40s, I just think that I can only speak from my perspective. I know so many women who were pushed culturally away from having kids until they reach some imaginary milestone of professionalism. And then it was supposed to happen. And a lot of them have had trouble having kids. And so there's a big conversation and there's a lot of pieces to it. I will just say we got to have more babies in America. And that is absolutely the case. And that's something that I've learned now that I'm older. And my favorite little person in the whole wide world is my little son. And I just want as many people as possible to experience that joy. And, you know, there's also the culture of, okay, well, not everyone can have kids, but, you know, everyone can be a really involved aunt or uncle. Everyone can be a godfather, a godparent, a grandparent who's, you know, super involved. You know what I mean? The family can be a part of that, the child's life within the family beyond just the mom and the dad. And I think that's something that should also really be encouraged. I'm actually a fan of multi-generational households. I think that the grandparents being as close as possible, if not in the same house, as close as possible, when feasible, is a good thing. You know, just like everything else, it's not about what's always true. It's about what is usually true. You know, when you're setting policy or when you're encouraging 350 million people to act a certain way, there's always going to be exceptions. You know, but as a friend of mine who is a fitness influencer says, when I tell people to take walks, I'm not trying to offend people with no legs. I'm just trying to encourage.

making these initiatives front and center, and there's a lot to do there. Okay. The L.A. mayor's race is fascinating, and we're going to have some people coming on to join. I'm just checking to see. Oh, today we have Senator Jim Banks in the second hour, and we have Alex Berenson in the third hour, talk to us about some things. I told you guys not to worry about the hantavirus. Let me just add, the latest that I saw, the reporting on this, was that they think that the patient zero, I mean, the guy who might have been the first one to catch this strain of hantavirus, is an ornithologist who visited a dump in Argentina, a trash dump, because there's so many birds that gather around it, but there's also a lot of mice. This is what I saw online. I don't know if this is if this is where it's all going to end up. Remember, in the beginning of the COVID thing, they told us it was pangolins, and we all had to look up what a pangolin was. And no, it was actually the Virus Institute down the street that was doing gain-of-function research, as we know, even though we were told we couldn't say that at the time. But hantavirus thing, I think we're going to be okay. We're very fortunate. Think about this, though. We are very fortunate that a disease that is as nasty as hantavirus has low transmissibility. I mean, if you had hantavirus with the transmissibility of something like measles, we would be in like a 28 days later, for those who've seen the movie, situation. It would get really bad here. Okay. Things would. So we're fortunate in that sense. Don't have to spend too much time on that. I will spend some time, though, on the LA mayor's race. This is from. Okay, so Spencer Pratt, as we know, I never watched the show, so I feel like I missed out a little bit on some of the background here. Los Angeles and New York, we are getting simultaneously in America's two great coastal cities. And by great, I really mean like size and importance. I'm not passing a judgment on them. But we're the two main cities and the two biggest cities by population in the country. You are getting real-time experiments in mismanagement. And how badly these places can be mismanaged and what the consequences of that may be at any given time. In New York, you have Mamdani chasing away, by being a little class warfare idiot, chasing away people like Ken Griffin, the hedge fund billionaire extraordinaire. And he's going to put more money into Florida now, as he should, by the way. I really appreciate that Ken Griffin isn't taking this line. I don't know the guy. He's clearly very, very smart, very successful, and rational, and I would say reasonable. And I appreciate that he is taking action on this and not taking this line down, because he's somebody who can really teach a lesson to the communists in New York a little bit. I mean, they'll always want to steal more. They're never going to change their minds. But at least we're having this conversation right now. We're having this discussion about the change in planned expenditure from New York City because of what Mamdani did, calling out Ken Griffin, going out to where his home is and saying, we're going to have a special tax on this fat cat, moving his money to Miami. That's one version of the city mismanagement experiment. And I'm also going to tell you this. I told this in the beginning. Every person you know in New York, we have a huge audience on WOR. Thank you for listening. And our fantastic lead-in, Mr. Mark Simone, Mr. New York, does a great, whenever I'm a little nostalgic, a little homesick for New York, I'll listen to Mark talking about what's going on in New York right before this show. But to anyone who voted for Mamdani, the thing that they overwhelmingly seem to want is lower housing prices. And I guarantee you that won't happen. In fact, the opposite will happen. Guaranteed. So they will then have to console themselves with, well, we had nice ideas, nice intentions, and the path to hell, particularly the path to communist hell, is paved with supposedly good intentions. L.A. mayor's race, you're seeing some similarities popping up here with somebody who's coming forward and just saying, when I say similarities, there's Ken Griffin. He's the guy speaking truth on this issue. He's obviously not running for mayor. But then you have in L.A., this former reality show star, which it's kind of funny. Former reality show star, I think that used to be an epithet that the media would use, like former reality show star. Tough to use that one these days, isn't it? To say that somebody can't be politically successful. Pretty sure The Apprentice was a reality show, wasn't it? So you have Spencer Pratt, and not only is he doing amazing ads, and my wife makes

0: fun of me for this, but I actually have a hummingbird feeder here, and I'm so sad with my little hummingbird feeder in Miami because I don't know where to set it up, and apparently it's very tough to get hummingbirds where I am. I'm kind of deep in the city here, and there's a lot of parrots that escaped from people and now just keep breeding in the wild. There are parrots everywhere, green parrots, but these hummingbirds that Spencer Pratt has, if not domesticated, he certainly tamed them a bit. Have you these videos? I thought it was all AI. It's real. It took him years, and he hand feeds nectar that he makes himself to these hummingbirds, and the hummingbird has become his brand. This guy is a branding genius. He's doing amazing stuff. And you can tell that the system wants to mock him and ridicule him and push him aside. The Democrat, left, progressive, lunatic asylum. You know, there were 3 stabbings in Venice Beach in the last 3 days, I think it was. 3 stabbings. One of them was in a Whole Foods in Venice Beach. Now, if you don't know much about California, a lot of you who live there know this. Obviously, it's on the beach, Venice Beach. There's multi-million dollar homes, not just on the beach, near the beach. This is a high rent, high cost area. People getting stabbed in the Whole Foods? That's just one example, but numerous people stabbed in a small community that's incredibly expensive to live in. And what is the answer? Well, what do you have from the authorities? What are they going to do? Can't do more police presence. Oh, that would be bad. I want you to listen to this. This is brilliant. By accident, it's brilliant. This is an attack ad that they are running against Spencer Pratt to tear him down. Listen in to what the Democrat left in Los Angeles thinks is an attack. Play 9.
1: Republican Spencer Pratt is the last thing Los Angeles needs for mayor. Pratt opposes using taxpayer money to build brand new houses for our unhoused neighbors, saying it's time for the homeless to get help or get out. Pratt thinks L.A. needs thousands more police officers rather than more social workers. And Republican Spencer Pratt thinks public employee unions should have less power, not more. L.A. is on the right track and needs to stay the course. Vote no on Republican Spencer Pratt.
0: L.A. is on the right course? That is delusional. 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No, but that really is delusional. It's crazy. L.A. is, I don't even think the Democrats who keep voting for Democrats think L.A. is on the right track. They just think if you keep doing the same thing over and over, you'll get a different result. Or you keep supporting the same thing over and over. Or, this is actually more the Democrat mindset, they don't even stop to think about the result. It's about the feeling they get to take the position they do in front of other people. And when they look in the mirror, that's what matters to them. It's their own positioning as a virtuous person who cares about the less fortunate. That matters to them more than people getting stabbed in Whole Foods because they refuse to enforce the law. But in that attack ad you heard, Spencer Pratt thinks, ha ha ha, so silly, that we should have more cops. Yeah, they absolutely should have more cops. Spencer Pratt thinks the public sector unions should have less power. Yeah, they can strangle any politician they want to, essentially, politically. They are way too powerful. Public sector unions. These are people paid by the state, and they get to determine who runs. By state, I mean, the government, local government in this case of Los Angeles, but it's true at the state level as well. They get to determine how you govern. Guess what? The teachers unions always want more money, always want less work, always want more benefits. What a shock. But if you don't promise to do that, and burden the taxpayers of Los Angeles with even more of those demands, they're going to come out, they're going to picket you, they're going to do everything they can. They're going to use all the money that they get from their members, all the dues they collect, to just destroy you. Yeah, they should have. First of all, there should be no such thing as a public sector union for people who don't risk their lives in their employment. How about that? I'm okay with it for cops and firefighters. I don't want it for public school teachers, all right? This is crazy stuff. Crazy stuff. But Spencer Pratt's doing a great job. I'll come back and get into some more of that here in just a minute. It's remarkable, though, to show this guy understands narrative. He understands content. He understands how to pull in an audience and make the issues feel real to people, because they are. When we talk about the people of Israel, we're talking about a people connected to a promise. It's a promise made by God, one he's never broken, and one that continues even today. And it matters especially when the population has been subjected to ongoing missile and drone strikes, let alone the terror they experienced by Hamas several years ago. It's a call for all of us to respond and support this community in a time of need. The International Fellowship of Christians and Jews are a nonprofit organization that builds a bridge of support between Christians following the word of God and the Jewish population. The IFCJ are on the ground in Israel. Their team delivers food and cares for the vulnerable, reminding those they serve that they're not alone. Join us in praying for peace in the Middle East, throughout Israel, and beyond. 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That's P-R-A-Y, prayifcj.org.
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11: 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I've been surfing here since I was a kid. 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
17: Because there is a panic setting in among Democrats over the Virginia Supreme Court decision. And this morning, the New York Times has a story suggesting that as a result of that Supreme Court decision, there are talks among Democrats associated with, believe it or not, eliminating all seven of the Supreme Court justices in the state of Virginia and replacing them with seven brand new justices that they believe would say, hey, you know what? This map is okay. I know that sounds crazy, but that's the reality of where we are. And that's what Hakeem Jeffries is basically saying out loud, this idea partly coming from him, cut 38.
18: We do have these structural problems that need to be addressed. We've got to, for instance, make sure we pass the John Robert Lewis Voting Rights Advancement Act so we can end the era of voter suppression in the United States of America once and for all. We have to end Citizens United, dramatically reform our campaign finance laws to stop the ability of these deep-pocketed special interests to intervene. And we are going to have to explore massive judicial reform, state by state and at the federal level. And everything should be on the table as far as I'm concerned.
17: Okay, everything should be on the table as far as Hakeem Jeffries is concerned. What does that all mean? What should we learn about what's going on in Virginia? When we come back, I will set the table for all of you on that. Plus, battle in Tennessee, as Tennessee is the first state to redistrict in the wake of Calais versus Louisiana. And Senator Jim Banks of Indiana is going to join me here in the studio in the second hour of this program in about 30 minutes. Appreciate all of you hanging out with us. Monday edition, Clay and Buck.
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1: A simple plan for Iran. I'm Lisa Brady, Fox News.
9: It's a very simple plan. Iran cannot have a nuclear weapon, and they won't have a nuclear weapon. And they didn't want to go that far.
1: President Trump says a diplomatic solution is very possible, but he calls a counterproposal from Iran a piece of garbage, despite reports Iran had offered some concessions on its nuclear program.
9: Look, I've had to deal with them 4 or 5 times. They changed their mind. They're very dishonorable people, the leadership.
1: The president also telling reporters Iran thinks he'll get bored or be pressured. He says there's no pressure, predicting a complete victory and also predicting again that gas prices will drop like a rock once the conflict does end. In the meantime, he says he'll suspend the federal gas tax to help lower prices. 18 Americans are back on U.S. soil after weeks aboard a cruise ship at the center of a deadly hantavirus outbreak.
22: The Americans disembarked the crews in the Canary Islands Sunday and boarded a government medical flight to Nebraska, where all are quarantined, including one who tested positive for the hantavirus, who's being housed in a biocontainment unit at the University of Nebraska Medical Center, where Governor Jim Pillen says a strong plan is in place for the initial assessment.
23: And we're working diligently to ensure no one leaves this security in an unsecured way at an inappropriate time.
22: Also ensuring the best care possible, two other passengers are being quarantined at Emory University in Atlanta.
1: Fox's Jeff Manasso. Other passengers taken to other countries, including a French woman who tested positive and is hospitalized, her condition worsening overnight. The California man accused of trying to kill the president at a D.C. dinner event pleads not guilty to multiple federal charges. An attorney entering the plea for Cole Allen, who was handcuffed and shackled during today's arraignment. 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
36: Lawmakers return to the state capitol today as they once again try to pass a brand new budget. Governor Hochul said last week a deal was in place on a $268 billion spending plan, but that claim was refuted by several members of the legislature. The deadline to approve an on-time budget was April 1st. The Dutchess County Legislature is set to vote tonight to expand training for local officials regarding domestic violence intervention. It pertains to the lethality assessment program, which Legislature Chair Yvette Valdez-Smith says is a proven and effective way to protect domestic violence victims from further violence that could be fatal. The city of Kingston is getting ready to hold its first Historic Preservation Award ceremony. It comes after Mayor Steve Noble announced that the city has declared the month of May as Historic Preservation Month. For news like this and more, go to MidHudsonNews.com. I'm Natalie Migliori.
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26: 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Sun may fade as the clouds thicken this afternoon. 62 will be the high temperature. An early shower possible, and then partly cloudy and very chilly overnight, dropping to 38. Abundant sun and 66 tomorrow. I'm Jackie Murphy in the Hudson Valley Weather Center.
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0: Welcome in, hour number two, Clay Travis, Buck Sexton Show. I appreciate Buck coming in, playing hurt. He was sick earlier in the show. He is out. Hopefully, will be back with me tomorrow. I am in Washington, D.C., and our studio up here. Landed, ready to roll, joined now by Senator Jim Banks. It's always busy days in D.C., but this is actually a fun one. Let's get into what you got coming up in a little bit. We'll get into a bunch of different topics. But you and I are going to be over at the White House, among many, who were celebrating Indiana football's national championship game today. Would you what money would you have bet if it were 2021 or 2022 and I had said, hey, I got a good feeling Indiana football is going to win a national championship?
1: I would have bet it all.
0: That it would not happen.
1: that it would not happen.
0: Yeah, I would have put every dollar down. So we'll get into that in a sec here. But let's start off the top. You guys just had your primary last week, and I haven't seen the official final tally, but I know five Indiana state senators who opposed President Trump are out. Six was within a handful of votes, legitimately, one way or the other. What was your biggest takeaway from the primary verdicts, and what do you think it means going forward?
1: The message is simple, and it's not a new message. It's a message that we've been sending to Republican Party establishment leaders for a decade now, that this is Donald Trump's Republican Party. And it's not just about Donald Trump. It's about the Trump voters. And you get this because your audience gets this. It's the new makeup of the Republican Party, the working class, blue collar men and women who make this country great, who didn't feel like they were associated with the old school Republican Party. But when the moment Donald Trump came down that escalator, they became Trump Republicans. And when you thumb your nose at President Trump and those voters, you pay the price for it on Election Day. And we had six or seven incumbent state senators who did exactly that. It was the redistricting issue, but it was more than that in the Hoosier state, because you had a lot of these state senators who directly told the president, we don't care what you think. We're going to do it our way. You don't represent us. We still have some anti-Trump faction leaders like Mitch Daniels and Mike Pence in our state who were rallying support against President Trump in the redistricting issue. At the same time, these were the same state senators that go to our state house and vote to raise our gas taxes. Indiana has one of the highest gas taxes in the whole country, and all of these incumbents voted for that gas tax. They go to the state house. They're soft on illegal immigration and a lot of other issues. And President Trump, he helped us make the Indiana Republican Party better and stronger than it's ever been before by getting these good challenger candidates, giving them the resources, the best endorsement in the history of American politics, the Trump endorsement, which I was blessed to have in the last cycle in my Senate race. It's a game changer. And now the establishment Republicans in our state are rocked back. They got the message that was too hard for them to figure out before. But they've got that message loud and clear, and we're in a better spot for it.
0: New York Times, just across the... Well, first of all, let me take a step back. For people who have forgotten, if you guys had redistricted like most people wanted, as we've seen now in the primary in the Republican Party, to redistrict, it would have added two seats to the Indiana overall Republican delegation.
1: That's right.
0: Correct?
1: Easily.
0: Just to remind people.
1: Easily.
0: And it wouldn't have been controversial at all based on what happened just across the river, which is Democrats turned a 6-5 map into a 10-1 map, despite the fact that that's a purple state. Indiana was won by around 20 points. Trump lost to Kamala by about 5 points because of Northern Virginia just across the river here. Now the Supreme Court of Virginia came out last week, as we were talking, said this violated the state constitution, and so we're going to stick with the 6-5 map. This morning, I'm reading as I'm flying in, and last night as I was doing my prep, Hakeem Jeffries has now floated the idea that they should eliminate all seven of the existing Virginia Supreme Court justices based on terming them out basically with a new age limit. Does that surprise you, or is that just perfect evidence of how radical they're willing to be if they don't get their way?
1: Yeah, this is typical radical Democrat behavior. Hakeem Jeffries, all of them. And President Trump has been teaching us that for 10 years now. These Democrats, they fight back hard. And we've been too, and Republicans have been historically too soft until President Trump came around. He taught us how to fight back against radical Democrats. And it doesn't mean, I mean, I got tired of, I come to D.C. every week, get on a plane from Indiana and fly in. And for months, you see these Barack Obama and hear these Barack Obama TV ads about pro-redistricting in Virginia. Yeah. And the mainstream left-wing media was all championing the Barack Obama pro-redistricting talking points in Virginia were the same figures that in Indiana said what our legislators were trying to do.
0: Yes.
1: Was anti-democracy, and it was it was wrong and horrible and how terrible the Republic. The same people, the same talking heads on CNN were against it in Indiana before it in Virginia. So it that's how the Democrats play. I mean, I made the case to my legislator friends in Indiana that the Democrats rigged the 2020 census. That's a fact. The census has come out and said that states like Florida would have more seats, and Texas, red states like Texas would have more congressional seats, and blue states like Colorado and Rhode Island and a lot of these states, they should have lost seats, but they kept seats or grew the number of seats because of how they counted the census data after President Trump left office and the Biden administration inherited the census. They rigged the census. I mean, that was justification in and of itself for redistricting. But we see how the Democrats play the game. President Trump taught us how to fight back. We had some soft Republicans in our state that didn't want to fight back, and they lost because of it.
0: As you sit in the Senate right now and you look at what Hakeem Jeffries has floated should happen with a Virginia Supreme Court, is there any doubt in your mind that if Democrats have control of the Senate, they have control of the White House, that they will basically eliminate the filibuster once and for all?
1: There's no doubt about it. There's not a single Democrat in the Senate today that's against nuking the filibuster on their terms. If they get power and they get control, President Trump has been right about this all along. I mean, we are foolish to hold on to these traditions in the Senate to our own detriment.
0: Yes.
1: I mean, the Save America Act is the best example.
0: Let me point that out, because if you maintain precedent, decorum, whatever word you want, and then Democrats come in and say this is over, nobody's going to give Republicans any credit at all for having maintained the decorum and the precedent. You're just going to look like you got taken advantage of and played for fools.
1: Yeah, President Trump, this has probably never been reported before, but he had all of the Republican senators over for lunch at the White House, might have been breakfast, several months ago. And he said, we look like, he used the word, he said, we look like dopes if we don't do what we need to do to save the country. I mean, this is what we were elected to do. And we've tied our own hands by being married to traditions that don't go back to Thomas Jefferson. I mean, some of the filibuster traditions and rules are modern rules.
0: Yes.
1: The LBJ era. I mean, these are, you could make simple fixes to make the Senate work and pass bills like the Save America Act to protect our elections and the integrity of our elections without doing away with the rules that make the Senate what it is. So, it's disappointing. The Republicans, the soft Republicans in Indiana learned this lesson. I think it's, you know, there are going to be more Republicans on the ballot this year at the federal and state level and other states that learn this lesson too. Our voters expect us to fight back and win.
0: Yeah. What is going to happen with all of that? With the SAVE Act, with everything else? I understand what you want to do. What do you think is going to happen?
1: Well, you still have a few, Republicans in the Senate, a couple of them that are retiring, and a couple of others that just a few weeks ago voted against a Save America Act amendment on the floor that took 60 votes, but it only got, I think, 49 votes for an amendment. So you got to replace soft Republicans with fighting Republicans in the Senate. You have a couple of states where that's possible to do that with retiring Republicans, Mitch McConnell's replacement, for example, because Mitch McConnell is one of the Save America Act votes, even though I think prior in his career he was for voter ID, but now he's against it. I suppose because it's what President Trump is calling for. I don't really know. I don't get it. But you got to replace the soft Republicans with tough Republicans who are going to fight and fight back. And that's why President Trump's endorsement and a lot, this is why he gets involved in these primaries. I mean, he's single-handedly changed the face of the Republican Party at the federal level, at the state level, by getting involved in primaries. He endorsed me in my primary a few years ago, cleared the field in Indiana. And he does that all over the country, getting rid of soft Republicans and replacing them with fighting Republicans, and why his endorsement really matters.
0: All right. You and I are going to be at the White House in a few minutes. A few hours. This is going to be a lot of fun for someone from Indiana. And I understand that a lot of people out there recognize and remember Bob Knight, all the Indiana basketball success. How bad was Indiana football?
1: When I was there, they were so bad. I was there in the late 90s, and 97 to 2001, 2002. We had Antoine Randall-El.
0: I remember he's a great player.
1: A lot of fun.
0: Yeah.
1: I mean, we had teams that were along the way that were good and different generations. There are some good players here and there, but historically we were the most losing team in college football history. And what the attitude that Cignetti brought to the team on day one, brought to the program on day one, just it changed overnight. I mean, I've heard so many stories about people that he fired or let go. They're around the program for a long time. He just said, you were part of a losing era, a losing program, and that's not who we are anymore. He just changed the attitude of Indiana. I mean, we had the basketball history. We never had the football history, and Coach Cignetti changed Fernando Mendoza. I mean, Heisman Trophy winner, undefeated college football season. Nobody.
0: Number one overall pick to Vegas.
1: Number one overall pick. He's going to be a great NFL player and quarterback and leader. Very, very classy. Nobody anticipated that, but Cignetti made him what he became and changed the attitude of a program and the whole state of Indiana. I mean, it was so much fun as an IU grad. To answer your question, they were so bad when I was a student, they gave free season tickets to every student who lived in a dorm just to get somebody to show to get.
0: And they still weren't filling up the stadium.
1: And they still it was half full, except for Ohio State would use or Indiana would use photos when Ohio State came to town, and they would do flyovers, and the Memorial Stadium would be full, and because
0: and also
1: the red colors,
0: you couldn't tell. Yeah,
1: you couldn't tell. They would use Indiana would use those photos in their football program advertising, but everybody knows that wasn't really the case. I mean, it wasn't a winning program. It wasn't a place that star players and great coaches wanted to come to. But that's all changed overnight.
0: What do you think, for people who haven't been, what is Trump like? How would you describe him? Because people see him on television all the time. What is he like on a face-to-face, one-on-one perspective? If you have to tell people back home in Indiana and everybody listening around the nation, what would surprise them? What would they find to be totally expected?
1: It's a great question. I've spent a great deal of time with him, and he's very approachable. I mean, the ability for me as a new and younger senator to reach out directly to President Trump on the phone or to text him or vice versa. I mean, we've talked a lot about Indiana over the years. By the way, he loves Indiana. He's disappointed what happened in the legislature last year, but Indiana made him the Republican nominee back in 2016, and he's never forgotten it. By the way, Bobby Knight endorsed him.
0: I remember that.
1: And there's never been a better endorsement or a pair of two guys that in the Hoosier state that came together that President Trump won that primary. The rest is history. But spending time with him, he's fun. He's funny. You know this. You've spent a lot of time with him too. He cares about people. I mean, I've called it the Trump dynamic over the years that you've never seen with a president before is how welcoming he is for regular people to come into the Oval Office and experience it, to fly on Air Force One with them. I've ridden in the limo with them. He wants everyone else to be a part of it. He's welcomed the whole country in to be a part of something that I don't think the country was welcome. Republican or Democrat presidents in the past have thought that was unpresidential for rank and file congressmen and senators and regular people in the media to come and spend so much time with him. And I don't think the White House has ever been more open to the public than what it is under President Trump.
0: He's also a monster sports fan, and he will have watched, I bet, a bunch of these Indiana football games.
1: I was with him. Championship game.
0: Okay.
1: Up in the suite. I mean, he was there. The other guy that I get a kick out of is Marco. I mean, Marco
0: is a monster.
1: So into
0: monster
1: it. And you've seen all the I've never told anybody this before, but I'll share it with you. You see all the memes of Marco.
0: All the different jobs.
1: Marco planned this IU visit. I mean, he reached out to me after the win because he was rooting for Miami, of course.
0: But he's also a big Mendoza fan.
1: Big Mendoza fan. He's like, okay, who do I get a hold of at IU to start to get the process going
0: IU
1: to come to the Oval Office? And I connected him with the president of Indiana University, Pam Witten, who's doing a great job. And it wasn't the White House. Whoever it is, the office within the White
0: Marco
1: House,
0: took
1: it was
0: care
1: Marco
0: of it.
1: Rubio that planned the IU football visit to the Oval Office. So I know he's into it too. But the president championship game, I mean, he was very into it.
0: Oh yeah,
1: he enjoyed it. His His granddaughter goes to plays golf at Miami, so he was wearing a red tie though for the game. So I'm going to take that as a
0: I will say this. Good luck. Marco used to come on before he was Secretary of State while he was a senator from Florida, and he would want to come on during the NFL draft on my Sports Talk radio show. And his escape from serious things in life, he could go head to head with Mel Kiper, Todd McShay, all those different guys out there who do the NFL draft. That's where he goes away. He watches film. He watches everything from college football. His son obviously plays for the University of Florida right now. So that doesn't surprise me at all. I saw him on the field at that game. He was pretty excited to see what was going to happen. So I can't wait. I've actually never been to the White House for a team celebration. So
1: you never know what'll happen over there. You'll never know what'll happen. I don't think Fernando will be there. But yeah. You never know.
0: He's got a mini camp day one for people who wonder, so he's not making some sort of political statement by not being there. His family's Cuban. If he were going to make a political statement, I feel pretty confident it would be pro-Trump based on the history of Cuba and South Florida and the support of the Republican Party and President Trump. Well, I can't wait to get over there with you. You got my contact. Anytime you want to come on with us, Buck sends his regards because he missed you today. He's a little bit under the weather.
1: You guys are big in Fort Wayne. Whoa.
0: It's a great station. We were up there.
1: Buck are a big deal where I come from. We appreciate all you do and what you stand for. Go Hoosiers.
0: There you go. It'll be a fun event. Thank you for making the time, and we will see you guys over at the White House in a little bit. That is Senator Jim Banks with us right now as it is a very celebratory day in the state of Indiana. I want to tell you right now, I was out this weekend in Miami with Buck and with Howard Mackler, who has started Supersure, which is a phenomenal company. He had us out. He wanted to tell us all about it. 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
0: Welcome back in. Senator was in with us here for a longer visit than a normal segment, so we'll come back at the bottom of the hour, and I will dive into a bit more details on that Virginia plan and why I think, as you just heard us discussing, it's going to lead ultimately to the elimination of the filibuster soon, very soon, if they get back in power. 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
20: Fox News, I'm Chris Foster. President Trump rejects Iran's counterproposal in the military conflict and says a ceasefire with Iran is on life support. He asked if there's leadership there he can negotiate with.
21: You have the moderates and you have the lunatics. And I think the moderates are more respected. The lunatics want to fight till the end, you know. It'll be a very quick fight.
20: 16 American citizens who were on a cruise ship hit with a hantavirus outbreak are at the University of Nebraska Medical Center.
22: Governor Jim Pillen says a strong plan is in place for the initial assessment.
23: And we're working diligently to ensure no one leaves this security in an unsecured way at an inappropriate time.
22: Also ensuring the best care possible, two other passengers are being quarantined at Emory University in Atlanta.
20: It's Fox's Jeff Benasso. 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
1: Ulster County is going to start working on a plan to accelerate housing development. County Executive Jen Metzger says Ulster is working with the Mod Squad to come up with a plan to build homes and major building components in a factory. Metzger says the goal is to build more affordable, energy-efficient homes. The City of Poughkeepsie PBA says a woman is facing drug charges after being picked up on an outstanding warrant out of Putnam County. Authorities received several complaints regarding squatting, loitering, and drug use at an apartment complex on South Hamilton Street last week. That's when they arrested 28-year-old Elena LaFalce. LaFalce, along with two other people, were charged, while seven other people were escorted off the property. New York Knicks fans are pumped for the Eastern Conference Finals following their sweep of the 76ers. They could either face the Detroit Pistons or the Cleveland Cavaliers in the next round. For news like this and more, go to MidHudsonNews.com. I'm Natalie Migliori.
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0: Welcome back in, Clay Travis, Buck Sexton Show. All right, we appreciate all of you hanging out with us. Buck, a little bit under the weather. Although we had an awesome time hanging out Saturday down in Miami with Howard Mackler of Super Sure. And I am up in D.C. today. You just heard me talking with Senator Jim Banks, the Indiana football team being honored at the White House. I will be over there. Should be quite the scene. But I wanted to give you a little bit more details about this situation in Virginia, because I think it's so illustrative of what's really going to happen as soon as Democrats get back in power. And I think this is flying a little bit under the radar because it's so crazy. Even legacy media is trying to bury this. So I always like to see where stories are placed inside of the newspaper. And this morning I was flying up to Washington, D.C., bunch of kids. Every time I take a flight from Nashville, by the way, bunch of kids making their class trip. I believe these kids were from St. Michael. The fifth grade from St. Michael was basically filling up my flight this morning. And good luck to all those chaperones, all those chaperones that are going to be getting no sleep. If any of you have kids that go on any of these trips, in fact, my wife is with our fifth grader. They are going to tour NASA down in Huntsville, Alabama today. That's their trip. But as we're flying in, you come in, land in Virginia for D.C., and all the kids are super excited to be here. And you get off, you get in your car, and you head to D.C., come over the Potomac. So Northern Virginia has taken over the whole state of Virginia. It really, Northern Virginia is basically D.C. extended. In fact, there is an argument that historically Alexandria, Virginia should be included in the initial footprint of Washington, D.C., and if they took Northern Virginia out of Virginia, Virginia would be not dissimilar very much to a Tennessee, a West Virginia, a North Carolina. It would be very much more like most of the southern states. And that's why it's 6-5. That's why there are 6 Democrat districts and 5 Republican districts in Virginia, a state that Kamala Harris only won by 5 points. And if you talk to the Trump political team, they will tell you if they had had Kamala Harris level money, they would have won Virginia and they would have won New Jersey, because they lost both by about 5 points. If they had had an extra $1 billion like Kamala did, they could have poured that money into even more states. They feel like they could have made a play in Virginia, New Jersey, and New Mexico, which I believe were the next 3 closest states in terms of Democrat wins. Why do I bring all that up? They see it. They feel the pressure. That's a purple state, but they tried to turn it into a 10-1 state. And when they tried to turn it into a 10-1 state, to their credit, the Virginia Supreme Court said, no, no, no, no. That violates the Virginia Constitution. You can't do this. Over the weekend, so we're going to stick with the 6-5 map. Over the weekend, Virginia is now talking about firing all 7 of the Virginia Supreme Court justices. Well, how are they going to do that? They are saying that they are going to implement new age requirements for the justices and force them all into retirement. And you're like, okay, well, how old are the justices? What would the new age requirements be? They were going to lower the age requirement for retirement from 75 to 54. 20 plus.

55 is a pretty young retirement age. I don't know. I know I'm getting older, but when I'm 47, when I hear people are retiring at 55, good for you if that's what you want to do, but mandatory 55-year-old retirement age? But don't mistake what's also going on. They are sending the message, if you cross us, we're coming after you with a 2x4. We are not letting you cross us and get away with it. We are going to mandatory retire you. Now, look, you might say 75 feels a little bit too old to me, Clay, to be a Supreme Court justice in Virginia. And I might or might not agree. There's a wide variety of 75-year-old intellectual capabilities in the legal profession. I don't really like mandatory retirement ages because everybody ages at different times. And by the way, people should be able to make their own choices. Not everybody is Joe Biden when they're 80. There's a lot of 80-year-olds. My father-in-law, 80 years old, still doing downhill ski racing. Just had his 80th birthday recently. I can't come down the hill fast. The guy's flying left and right. He's in incredible shape. So everything is different. Everybody ages different. Everybody's mind gets bigger, better, worse, ages. Everything, right, can go on. But to knock it back by 20 years? It's crazy talk. And you might say, well, why do I care that much, Clay, about Virginia? And I would say, well, you should care because a four-seat swing there might be the difference about who's in control of the House. And if you care about who's in control of the House of Representatives for the final 2 years of Trump, which I think most of you do, that's pretty significant. But I think the even more significant, as you heard me talk about with Senator Jim Banks here in the studio just a little bit ago, the even more significant part of this is the precedent that it sets going forward. If they are willing to fire seven Supreme Court justices over a map that only cost them four congressional seats, what are they going to do if they ever take back control of the House and the Senate and the White House altogether, which they will? And this is why I say Republicans are being played for fools here. Because Republicans are sitting around saying, well, we're not going to change the rules. And President Trump is 100% right about this. As soon as Democrats have the potential ability to have power, that filibuster is gone. They're going to expand the Supreme Court. They're going to try to add Washington, D.C. potentially as a state. They're going to do, they might try and add any number of additional other states that they feel like could benefit them. They're going to change the census rules. I'm telling you, I don't really understand what the Republican move is here. Power is rare. It can be fleeting in America. To me, we should be doing everything we can to try to ensure free and fair elections while we can. And there is a slow rolling panic that is setting in the Democrat Party. You say, okay, what's their motivation? Why would they be so desperate to go ahead and wipe out seven Supreme Court justices and start that pathway in the pursuit of power? Guys, people are moving out of blue states in unbelievable numbers. And they are looking at a freight train when it comes to the 2030 census. I live in Tennessee. Buck lives in Florida. Our biggest state by listeners right now, Texas. Red states are thriving. The population is surging. Supreme Court just said we can't have racial gerrymandering. In the future, I think we're moving towards an era where a lot of reasonable Americans are going to say, why are we counting illegal immigrants for purposes of congressional apportionment? Everybody should be a citizen in the United States to be counted. And Democrats are looking at what they used to think was a blue wall in Pennsylvania, in Michigan, and in Wisconsin. They lost all three of those in 16. They lost all three of those in 24. And the scary thing is, in 32, even if Democrats win all three of those states, they still won't have enough electoral college

0: support to be able to elect the president. Remember, Kamala only lost by about 230,000 votes. That's about how many votes would have needed to flip and change in Pennsylvania, Michigan, and Wisconsin. So, yes, Trump won the popular vote. Yes, he won all seven swing states. But if Kamala had won Pennsylvania, Michigan, and Wisconsin, she would have gotten to 270. They're looking several years ahead, and they're thinking to themselves, wait a minute, if we don't win Congress in 26 or 28, we have no hope once it gets to 2030. We're potentially going to be staring down the barrel of perpetual minority status in terms of power in the House and the Senate because of the redesigned and redrawn overall maps. That's scary. And so they are behaving in a radical fashion while they can. They desperately have to win in 28. Because if they want to put any laws in place to try to protect themselves, once we get to 2030, I think the math, at least as the Democrat Party is currently existing, which is we got out in California, a dude pretending to be a chick winning all these championships. As long as the Democrat Party is saying, hey, we believe men who pretend to be women are just as much of women as actual women. And as long as they have the radical policies, I just think that's representative of a crazy radical policy that dudes, white, black, Asian, Hispanic, just say, we can't have this. I'm not going to stand for it. Understand where they are looking and what their goal is. It's a desperation. They are backed into a corner. Firing seven justices in order to get your way is a crazy perspective to adopt, but that is where they are. And you need to understand, anybody who's ever tried to chase down any kind of cornered animal, that's when it gets dangerous. That's the desperate, dire straits that Democrats find themselves in right now. We'll take some of your calls, 800-282-2882. We'll get some of your talkbacks as well. Our friend Alex Berenson going to join us top of the next hour. This is a scary study out of the Washington Post. I say scary study. A lot of you are going to say, yeah, I totally buy that. That's how crazy they've gotten. You know, 42% of all Democrat voters, nearly half, they believe that the Butler, Pennsylvania assassination attempt was staged. They also believe the White House Correspondents' Dinner, last time I was in D.C., that shooting was staged, and that the would-be assassin in West Palm Beach, that shooting was also staged. They don't believe that anybody's actually trying to kill President Trump. That's scary. We'll talk about it with Alex Berenson at the top of the next hour, but I'll take some of your calls and some of your talkbacks bottom of this hour. But I want to tell you, right now, 25th anniversary of 9/11, moving closer and closer. 2001, I was living in Washington, D.C. I was about to start law school, and I had just gotten into law school when one of those planes flew into the Pentagon here in D.C., and I remember coming back to visit friends in September, and you could stand on the roof of some of the dormitories here at George Washington University in D.C., and you could see all that smoke coming from the Pentagon for weeks. That's how long it took to get all the fire stopped inside of the Pentagon. It's now been 25 years nearly. 9/11 will be the 25th anniversary since that happened. Many of you listening right now, WOR area, still sends chills down your spine to think about 9/11 and the experience that you guys had with the Twin Towers. Some of you listening in Pennsylvania, Shanksville, PA, you've been to that memorial. You listened to us talk just recently with Frank Siller, who's doing incredible work. They've continued to support everybody, law enforcement, first responders, everybody out there who is putting their lives on the line for us. And among those individuals, Anthony Vargas. Anthony enlisted in the Army after 9/11. He served honorably, dreamed of one day serving in the NYPD too. But while on deployment, Anthony was killed instantly when an LED detonated near his unit. He left behind his wife, Louisa, their children, and his siblings. In this 25th anniversary year, we remember Anthony's service, sacrifice, and the lasting impact of America's darkest day. Tunnel to Towers honored his memory by paying off the Vargas family's mortgage, giving his family a stable forever home. 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
9: So, Jacqueline.
10: Yes, Mom?
9: I wanted to talk to you about something and... Oh, wait. Hold on. I just got a text. Oh, there's another one. Wow. 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
10: 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My friends keep commenting on my comment. Oh, there's another one. So many comments on my comment.
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0: And if I were in Nebraska, I'd be thinking, ah, it doesn't seem ideal to me. I think the answer is there is a super high-end hazardous safe treatment facility in Nebraska that they have used before for contagious viruses and diseases. So I believe that is the answer. Many of you listening on KFAB and Omaha are likely nodding along. I'm sure we'll be flooded with further explanation of that. But I believe that is the answer. Marco, Castle Rock, Colorado, Cut B.
17: Hey, Clay. Hey, Buck. How can you do an entire segment on sports walkout songs and not include Thunderstruck by AC/DC?
0: I thought we mentioned Thunderstruck. If we did not, that is a huge whiff. A lot of Buck and Mine's conversations are natural and organic and completely unplanned. So sometimes in media, there will be like people who come out and you'll think to yourself, boy, it seems like this is really scripted. And they have an exact plan for what they're going to talk about first and second and third. That's not how Buck and I do the show. Frankly, I don't think you can do a good live show that way, particularly in the Trump era. So all of the chaos that is unspooling moment to moment, for poor producer Greg, at any hour of day or night, he could hop on and tell you. He gets text messages from me where I'm seeing clips and I'm seeing different elements. And even during the course of the show, he puts together a good roster of audio clips for us. But the news moves so quickly that half the time, 5 minutes before we sit down, there's a new storyline that we have to cover, such as President Trump saying, hey, maybe I want Venezuela to become the 51st state, which he just said. We'll talk about that more with our friend Alex Berenson next here on Clay and Buck.
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3: Temporary relief at the pump. I'm Lisa Brady, Fox News. President Trump wants to suspend the federal gas tax to help bring down soaring prices.
4: At least while the war with Iran continues to rattle the oil market, President Trump says he wants a suspension of the federal gas tax.
15: You know, it's a small percentage, but it's, you know, it's still money.
4: The federal tax on gasoline is just over 18 cents per gallon and would require action from Congress to suspend it. But there has been legislation introduced by both Republicans and Democrats to do just that. Still, President Trump says gas prices will drop quickly once the war is over and the vital Strait of Hormuz reopened.
3: Fox's Jared Halpern at the White House. The president says a ceasefire with Iran is on life support, though he also says a diplomatic solution is very possible with Iran's leadership.
15: You have the moderates and you have the lunatics. And I think the moderates are more respected. The lunatics want to fight till the end. You know, it'll be a very quick fight.
3: This after rejecting Iran's latest proposal, calling it garbage and totally unacceptable.
25: The Wall Street Journal reports that the latest response doesn't resolve the U.S. demand for commitments in advance on the fate of Iran's nuclear program and its stockpile of highly enriched uranium.
3: Fox's Trey Yinks in Tel Aviv. Instead, the Iranians reportedly calling for 30 days of talks on nuclear issues. 18 Americans evacuated from a cruise ship hit by a deadly hantavirus outbreak are now at special facilities in Nebraska and Atlanta.
26: Out of an abundance of caution, one individual who tested positive and then negative for hantavirus before returning to the States is inside the facility's biocontainment unit, but they want to reserve space for contingency. So two passengers traveling as a couple were taken to Emory University in Atlanta. One of them had reported symptoms but tested negative.
3: Fox's Jonathan Sary. Other countries monitoring other passengers and crew. 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
29: Lawmakers return to the state capitol today as they once again try to pass a brand new budget. Governor Hochul said last week a deal was in place on a $268 billion spending plan, but that claim was refuted by several members of the legislature. The deadline to approve an on-time budget was April 1st. The Dutchess County Legislature is set to vote tonight to expand training for local officials regarding domestic violence intervention. It pertains to the lethality assessment program, which Legislature Chair Yvette Valdez-Smith says is a proven and effective way to protect domestic violence victims from further violence that could be fatal. The city of Kingston is getting ready to hold its first Historic Preservation Award ceremony. It comes after Mayor Steve Noble announced that the city has declared the month of May as Historic Preservation Month. For news like this and more, go to MidHudsonNews.com. I'm Natalie Migliori.
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29: 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Sun may fade as the clouds thicken this afternoon. 62 will be the high temperature. An early shower possible, and then partly cloudy and very chilly overnight, dropping to 38. Abundant sun and 66 tomorrow. I'm Jackie Murphy in the Hudson Valley Weather Center.
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9: Yeah, hi. I'd like to report a bear sighting.
8: Location?
9: In the forest, near the side of the road.
8: No need for alarm, sir. The forest is where bears live.
9: But this was no ordinary bear.
8: No ordinary bear?
9: Yeah, one second I'm having a smoke taken in the view. Next thing I know, I am face to face with Smokey Bear.
8: Let me guess, Smokey had a tip for you.
9: He did. 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
8: 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Did you know that 9 out of 10 wildfires are caused by humans? 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

0: Welcome back in. Hour number three, Clay Travis, Buck Sexton Show. We hope all of you had fantastic weekends. And I don't think I said it yet today's show. I know we said it over, going into the weekend. Happy belated Mother's Day to all of the awesome moms out there. Credit to my wife, Laura, who had her mom and my mom over to the Travis residence, and we had an awesome time. I know there are tons of great moms out there listening, tons of great grandmas out there listening, so thanks for all that you guys do to help make this country this spectacular place that it is. And we bring in now, hopefully a man, because I know he has young kids. Alex, were you on top of Mother's Day? Because I told Buck this, and I'm sure you had to learn it too. I had no idea what I was signing up for. I knew I was responsible for my own mom, Mother's Day. Make sure that I say thank you to her for being such a great mom. But when you start having kids, it turns out that the young kids aren't able to thank mom. And so you, even though she is not your mom, you are suddenly doing double duty where you got to thank your own wife for being a great mom on behalf of kids that can't do it yet, especially young kids when it's the most challenging of all times to be mom. And you still got your own mom. Were you aware for what you were signing up for? Because you got a bunch of young kids too.
1: No, I did. I did learn that a few years ago the hard way. But now my oldest is 13, and so she's very on top of things. We got it done. It was a successful Mother's Day.
0: All right, successful Mother's Day, successful Monday. I am reading from your Substack right now. Urgent: a huge win in Berenson v. Biden. And I'm reading from what you just posted. Today, the Trump administration and I settled the federal government's role in Berenson versus Biden, your lawsuit, after three hard-fought years. Statement includes a six-figure payment, and the government said that the government did in fact violate the First Amendment by exerting substantial coercive pressure on social media companies such as Twitter to suppress disfavored speech like plaintiffs. Okay, this is something we've been talking about with you for 3+ years. You were one of the first guests we ever had in studio on this program 5-some-odd years ago when Buck and I started. Fill in people who may have forgotten or may not have been aware about this lawsuit and what the result that you just announced means.
1: Sure. So I don't want to, and stop me if I get too deep into the weeds here, because I tend to do that with this because so much has happened. But 2020, 2021, I'm a pretty loud voice on what was then Twitter about, being anti-lockdown, being anti, pro reopening schools, anti-masking kids, all that stuff.
0: All of the things, by the way, that we were saying, Buck and I were saying, that almost you were saying we had very little support back in the day compared to today, when everybody's like, oh yeah, I always knew shutting down schools was dumb and that mask made no sense. Sorry to cut you off, but
1: we
0: were in the wilderness a bit 5-6 years ago with these arguments.
1: It was an it was a sharply disliked position, and in 2021 I started raising questions about the mRNA COVID vaccines. And Twitter, by the way, had said to me in 2020, it was sort of the last gasp of free speech Twitter with Jack Dorsey, had said, hey, we actually like it that you're raising these issues. And so then in 2021, it got really hot because I was talking about the mRNAs. And I think even people on the right at first were a little, they were a little taken in by the, this is going to end COVID and these are the greatest, this is like the greatest medical advance of all time and we're all going to live forever if we just take mRNA. I mean, I'm only exaggerating slightly. That was pretty much the tone. And even people who had some questions about the mRNAs were kind of like, let's just do this and we'll satisfy the, the people on the left who were screaming about it. Meanwhile, Pfizer was making like $100 billion, no exaggeration. Selling these. That's what they made in 2021, 2022. And so there's a lot of, a lot of business pressure, a lot of even more societal pressure, media pressure, political pressure. And in the summer of 2021, Twitter started to crack down on me, even though I wasn't saying anything, that was not true, anything I didn't have science to back. And in August of 2021, and my audience is only getting bigger, by the way, but I
2: in 2021 had 2 billion impressions from my tweets in the first few months that I was on. And then abruptly in August 2021, they banned me. Okay. And I was like, this is wrong. Like, and the other thing you got to remember, and maybe people do, maybe people don't, was August and September, even though the vaccines had come out earlier, were really the peak months. The fall of 2021 was the peak of societal pressure. Why? Because the vaccines had already started to stop working by then. And so the Biden administration did two things in response to that. It said, hey, we want to mandate these through employers for healthy adults. And they were very aggressive about that. And the other thing is they said to everybody, we want you to get boosters. We know we told you, you know, two shots is going to work and it's going to last a lifetime, or, you know, it's going to last a long time because that's what vaccines do. We were wrong. We want you to get boosters. And I was like, I mean, I don't think I'm exaggerating. I was maybe RFK too, but like I was one of the top couple of voices saying, what is going on here? This is not what we were promised. And there's this myocarditis issue and we really need to think about this. And I got banned. And so in 2022, I sued Twitter. And everyone said, all these people on the left said, oh, you don't have a chance. You're wasting, you know, money for people who donated to you for this. You're just being a jerk. There's something called Section 230. And that says that Twitter can do whatever it wants on its platform. Forget it. Well, guess what? Even though I had to sue in San Francisco, federal judge who was appointed by Clinton, really good guy, said, hey, this guy actually got promises from Twitter in 2020 that he could talk. And all he was doing was talking. And I think that Twitter broke its contract with him. And that was a huge win. It's the first time ever that anybody was able to sue for being thrown off a platform and even have a prayer of getting back on. Twitter then settles with me. And in their settlement in 2022, they hand over documents
0: okay.
2: to me. Sorry.
0: No, I thought we lost you there for a sec. So Alex Berenson on with us. Okay, let me just kind of
2: cut to the chase here.
0: Yeah, cut to the chase. Yeah. So they have settled. They have given you a six-figure payment. They have admitted that the Biden administration behaved inappropriately when it came to this. Here's my question for you. Do you think that what has happened to you, because you and I and Buck were all very big in the opinion that the government should not be censoring opinions out there, particularly private actor opinions like yours on private platforms, right? Is that have lasting precedent, or would the Biden administration just do all over again what it did to you if in the future, maybe it's going to be this Hanta virus, we end up in a situation with another pandemic-like situation going forward? Do you think there is a precedent that stands out here that is going to be protective in any way of you? Or do you think people who know better will run cover and hide when it comes to actually standing up for free speech in a time, I would argue, it matters more than any other, which is a time of crisis?
2: So that's a great question, Clay. And I would say that you're kind of asking two questions in one there. Question one, is there a legal precedent here? And the answer, unfortunately, is no. There's not. Okay. What I may be able to get to, and again, I don't want to delve too deep in the case, my lawsuit, I'm still going forward. I'm still suing Pfizer because what I learned when I settled with Twitter and what the Twitter files showed, and then what more documents that Elon Musk provided, and I'm very thankful to Elon Musk, his lawyers provided in 2024, showed clearly that Pfizer, which is a private company, obviously, was working with the government to get me kicked off. And to me, that's a huge scandal. Okay.
0: Let me follow up on that. Are you going to be continuing your lawsuit? Yes. I think I know the answer based on reading your Substack. You are going to be continuing your lawsuit against Pfizer, correct?
2: Correct. And so maybe I'll get more documents that will show just how much collusion there was. That said, if we want to change this in the future, there really has to be some laws passed that will more clearly state what the government can and can't do in its interactions with these social media companies. And ideally, there'll be something passed that will make it possible when your rights are violated this way. And this is something that I would hope the left would agree with too. If your First Amendment rights or your Bill of Rights, constitutional rights are violated by the federal government, you should be able to sue them and get money damages. And right now, you really can't do that. It's very, very, very hard to do that, which is one reason that my lawsuit didn't go forward. the way I hoped it would against the federal government, and we settled it. So the settlement kind of protects the federal government in this way. So that's the question about the law. Okay, the question about whether or not people will stand up, that's, I hope people will stand up. And I hope the fact that Elon now owns X, and it's pretty clear he's not going to buckle to pressure to suppress people talking about vaccines or whatever, is,
0: Alex,
2: I think that's a really good thing.
0: Can you stick with us? Come back, because there's a couple other questions I want to hit you with.
2: Sure.
0: All right. We're going to ask Alex about the crazy number of conspiracy theories that have now emerged on the left. I also want to get a quick answer from him on the backside here. How dangerous are the COVID shots looking now that we're having a longer runway for those and more? We will get to that, maybe about the new Hantavirus, too. I don't know if he's dove into that one yet, as there's some nervousness emanating associated with that. But I want to tell you all out there, if you are nervous about your kids maybe being out and about, maybe they're finishing off high school, maybe they're going off to college, maybe they are just working late nights in restaurants or shopping districts, or maybe they just drive through regularly areas of town that have you a little bit nervous, this is a great product. And I think it is super cool, and I would encourage all of you to look this up and go get it yourself like I have. There is a Saber Smart Pepper Spray. 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
9: 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Mr. Jones Corvette. Biden's lawyers are looking for more documents inside the house and inside the garage. Mr. Jones
10: 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Sean Hannity loves a calamity.
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11: 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WKIP.
0: Conspired to try to keep him from being able to share his opinions on the COVID situation, both the virus itself and the shot. Okay, let's go in to some rapid fire here before we come up on the bottom end of the question. We get asked this all the time. What do you think is the long-range health impact of the COVID shot? And basically, is this shot over? Is anybody still getting it at this point?
1: Yeah, it's over. And, you know, Moderna's trying to get this mRNA flu shot, which they may or may not be able to sort of push through the FDA. I hope they don't. They might be able to. But people, if you look at the side effects on these shots, they're so much worse for most people than the disease itself. It's crazy to get it, okay, particularly for these respiratory viruses where the protection doesn't last very long, if it lasts at all. So the shots are done. The long-term effect, look, if you got two shots in 2021 and, you know, your head didn't fall off in the next 5 years, you're probably okay. I think what concerns me, you know, people like my mother who's an MS Now, you know, watcher who got shot after shot after shot and who's older, I think some of those people may have suffered kind of long-term consequences, especially, you know, stuff like cardiovascular issues. There's nothing you can do about it except to stop getting the shots. I'm pretty optimistic that there's not going to be some, you know, some huge cancer impact, for example, at this point. I think if that were going to happen, it probably would have happened.
0: Dr. Fauci, quickly, should he be charged? Today is reportedly the deadline, according to Rand Paul. I know he's got a pardon, but in your mind, would it benefit us, meaning people who are still angry about COVID, to charge him and at least make him fight his way through the charges, arguing that he had a pardon?
1: I don't think so. I don't think he's going to be charged. You know, we talked about this a little bit 2 weeks ago, and I don't think he's going to be charged. And I think I've come around to the idea he probably shouldn't be charged because it might make some people who really hate him happy, but it will just add to this perception that, you know, he's 84, 85 years old and he's being pursued and it's not fair. And, you know, and a lot of people really like him. So, you know, honestly, like,
2: if you're interested in getting some justice here, you should hope my lawsuit goes forward. Okay, you should hope that I get some information from Pfizer, because that would be helpful.
0: Okay, I'm going to ask a combo question here for you. 42% of Democrats believe that the shooting at Butler, Pennsylvania was staged. Also high percentages on the White House Correspondents' Dinner shooting and also the West Palm Beach attempted assassination. Now there is a new hantavirus outbreak on a cruise ship. I'm going to let you just kind of dive into the conspiracy era that now exists out there, and how much do you believe it is directly connected to so many of the conspiracies, and I'm putting in those in quotation marks, about COVID having been proven true?
2: Yeah, I mean, I think we talked about this 2 weeks ago, too. You're absolutely right. Because, you know, we were lied to that this couldn't possibly be a lab leak. We were lied to that masks would, you know, help, and we had to close schools. And we were lied to that, you know, two shots of this mRNA and you'll never, you know, you'll never get COVID the rest of your life. All this proves not to be true. And it was a real, you know, mistake by the scientific establishment, and they've not dealt with it. They've, you know, a little bit around the edges. And so I think it's created this space that, you know, that people on the left and, you know, some on the right are filling with nonsense that gets them followers and is very profitable for them. And it's a problem. You know, I noticed in your promo, you had something saying, you know, like, listen to us if you don't, you know, if you want something real. And I think hopefully your voice and voices like yours win.
0: I like to think that's true. Our audience has skyrocketed. I mean, we got 600 AM FM affiliates. We keep setting records. We got satellite radio now. I think it's because sanity is so rare that there are a lot of people out there that just want to have measured, reasonable common sense. And I'll mention this to you, Alex. When we had you on back in July of 2021, there were so many people angry that we had you on to talk. You remember this. We had you in studio in New York to talk about the fact that the COVID shot was not working like they said it. And people were so angry about it. Now, 5 years later, a lot of people just want to pretend this never happened.
2: Yeah, you're right. I mean, and I do think people like you, people like me, I mean, my audience is a fraction of yours at Unreported Truths, but it's a strong audience. And there are people out there who want the truth. And sometimes, you know, they want the truth even if it doesn't always agree with their ideology. And I hope we can keep reaching those people.
0: Hey, this is outstanding as always. Keep us updated. Congrats on the settlement. And we will do our best. I already shared the link so people can read it. Thank you, Alex.
2: Thanks, Clay.
0: Look, I want to tell you right now, let's see, what do I need to do? 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
16: Fox News, I'm John Saucier. The tension is still very high between the U.S. and Iran. The two countries trying to come up with an agreement to end the war. President Trump says there's different factions within Iran.
17: You have the moderates and you have the lunatics. And I think the moderates are more respected. the lunatics want to fight till the end. You know, it'll be a very quick fight.
16: Several passengers on a cruise ship that had a deadly outbreak of hantavirus now back in Nebraska for monitoring. The medical director for the National Biocontainment Unit, Dr. Angela Hewitt, with an update on an American who tested positive.
18: They are doing well, actually. They are, currently do not have any symptoms and have a good appetite, although they're very tired, understandably, but it's been a really long journey for these folks.
16: Officials repeatedly stressing the risk to the public is low after three people have died in this outbreak. 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
19: Ulster County is going to start working on a plan to accelerate housing development. County Executive Jen Metzger says Ulster is working with the Mod Squad to come up with a plan to build homes and major building components in a factory. Metzger says the goal is to build more affordable, energy-efficient homes. The City of Poughkeepsie PBA says a woman is facing drug charges after being picked up on an outstanding warrant out of Putnam County. Authorities received several complaints regarding squatting, loitering, and drug use at an apartment complex on South Hamilton Street last week. That's when they arrested 28-year-old Elena LaFalce. LaFalce, along with two other people, were charged, while seven other people were escorted off the property. New York Knicks fans are pumped for the Eastern Conference Finals following their sweep of the 76ers. They could either face the Detroit Pistons or the Cleveland Cavaliers in the next round. For news like this and more, go to MidHudsonNews.com. I'm Natalie Migliori.
20: Hey, Billy.
21: Yeah?
20: Do you want to go to the state fair?
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0: Welcome back in. Clay Travis, Buck Sexton Show. Okay, news update. My thanks, by the way, to Alex Berenson. And a lot of you longtime listeners here remember when we were having Alex Berenson on the show in the midst of COVID, when we first started in June of 2021 on this program. It's now been, what, we're about to have our five-year anniversary on in next month on this program. One of our first guests in studio was Alex Berenson saying, hey, these COVID shots aren't working. The Biden administration is lying to you. And when he was being shut down by so many different social media platforms, I think he would say, and certainly he has said it, I believe, on this program before, we were one of the few outlets that would allow him to still be able to talk to large audiences. And that's one that Buck and I, we got right. And I am glad that we got that right. And regardless of what your perspective is, I don't think that government should be in the business of saying whether or not you can say that. And we've actually, on this show, been somewhat defensive compared to others on the right of comedians, even when they're morons, and that it may not be a smart move to let the government decide what jokes can be made, even if we don't like them. Bit of news that has just come down. This is from Politics and Poll Tracker, our buddy Ryan Gerdusky retweeting it. Virginia Senate Majority Leader Scott Surivel, and I may or may not be pronouncing that name correctly, has ruled out forced retirement of Virginia Supreme Court justices, saying that it would be too extreme. Now, that is Virginia State Democrats. So they are saying, Hakeem Jeffries, your plan to fire all seven Supreme Court justices in Virginia in order to get redistricting through, according to this report, the head of the state Senate is saying no, he's drawing the line on firing all seven of those individuals. Another storyline that I think ties in here, we've been talking, there's very positive news that almost no one is covering that I wanted to hit with you. And I flagged this and I shared it on social media. Homicide rates. Quarter one of 2026 is now complete. I talked about this the last time I was in Washington, D.C. Washington, D.C., way safer, not just Washington. So in 2025, I saw that FBI Director Kash Patel shared my tweet on this. This is from Axios. Murder rate declines compared to last year. Remember, 2025, lowest murder rate nationwide in the history of any of our lives. Going all the way back to 1900, never has the United States had a lower murder rate. We're into 2026. Listen to this. Baltimore. Murders are down in Baltimore 83% over last year. This is a record scratch numbers. I want you to listen to these. Suffolk County, New York, that is Long Island, I believe. The team can correct me if I'm wrong. Just outside of New York City, murders down 73% there. Omaha, Nebraska, KFAB listeners, murders down 71% in Omaha, Nebraska. Buffalo, New York, murders down 70%. This is compared to last year when we set record lows, guys. Aurora, Colorado, suburb outside of Denver, down 66.7%. That was an area, remember, with a high rate of illegal immigration. If you remember, Aurora was one of those places that had illegal immigrant gangs taking over. Newark, New Jersey, a lot of you listening, WOR, down 66.7%. Washington, D.C., where I am sitting talking to all of you right now, down 64.7% compared to last year. Again, these are numbers compared to last year. Raleigh, North Carolina, down 63.6%. Portland, down 63.6%. Portland, Oregon. And Philadelphia, down 54%. My goodness. That's extraordinary. Now, everything is not perfect. We can still do better. This happened over.

retired teacher has now died. I think this is an awful story, but it's also an important one. It is not kind to your fellow citizens to refuse to prosecute people for violence because you're concerned about the race of the person that has done a violent act to you. In fact, data reflects that almost all the time, a person who engages in an act of violence will engage in an act of violence against someone else. And if you are concerned about the racial impact of your testimony or your prosecution as a witness of an individual, understand this. Overwhelmingly, people commit crimes against people of their own race. This is just true statistically. So if you are worried, hey, if I speak out up against this Hispanic guy, his victims are likely to be Hispanic. If you're worried about speaking out against an Asian person or a white person or a black person, the victim, the next victim of that individual is likely to be the same race as them. Look, black, white, Asian, Hispanic, it is not kind to refuse to prosecute someone because you're concerned about how long someone might be behind bars. In fact, if you want to be empathetic, you should be empathetic forward thinking, because the individuals will be victimized in the future because you have failed to act. So this is an example of toxic left-wing empathy. Democrats in particular and leftists have convinced people, oh, it's unkind to be angry or to seek some sort of penalty against someone for committing a crime. This really kind of took off as a worldview in 2020, where suddenly, hey, just let them steal. That's why there's insurance. Just let them burn things down. That's why there's insurance. If somebody comes into your house, remember that article in San Francisco, and steals something, you should just let them have it. You shouldn't call police, because police are then going to have to incarcerate someone, and they might be a minority, and that is unfortunate, and you would then be the reason that someone was put into prison or put into jail. Here's the reality. The toxic empathy, if you want to use it, use your empathy to think about future criminal victims. That woman, I mean, this is a crazy story. You got shoved on a subway platform. You, by the grace of God, were not injured. That woman decided, I don't want to do this because the guy who shoved me was black. I'm afraid about, what's the toxic impact of mass incarceration? So she doesn't prosecute to the full extent of the law. She doesn't want to be a witness. She doesn't want to cooperate with authorities. And now a 76-year-old retired teacher is dead. There is a direct relationship between failure to put bad guys in prison and future rates of violent crime. You ask me, I just gave you all those good news in cities. Why is that happening? I think it's two reasons. One is, I think under Trump, we are letting cops do their job, and prosecutors and judges and district attorneys, they are all working together more so than in the past to put violent people in prison and keep them there. I think that is happening more often, not as much as it should, but more often than it was. That's point one. Point two, we've got way less illegal immigrants. We just do. And when you have less illegal immigrants, it allows police, not every illegal immigrant is a criminal, but a lot of them are, per capita, because they tend to be young men. And if you ask me right now, as the data would reflect, who is the most likely to engage in violent acts, it is young men. Young men, you go 15 to 45, basically. 15 to 45-year-old young men are the people who commit the vast majority of crimes in this country. Doesn't mean there's not some women out there engaging in violent acts, just means the likelihood is young men. Most of our illegal immigrants, as a group, are young men. And so when you have a lot of young men who are violent being taken out of your country, fleeing the country because they know they're going to be caught and prosecuted,
I think it's not a coincidence that both of those things, suddenly you're seeing crime collapse. And I would add a third factor.

0: being willing to accept crime is unkind, and many of us are just fed up. This is the entire basis, largely, of Spencer Pratt's campaign as mayor in Los Angeles. And I'm going to talk about that a bit when we come back, but let me play this audio for all of you out in L.A. Magic Johnson, great, great basketball player. One of the greatest basketball players of all time. Not a great judge of political performance. He says Karen Bass is doing a tremendous job, and he just endorsed her. Listen.
1: I'm supporting Mayor Bass. First of all, I go back with her probably 30 years. She sustained the first ever consecutive decrease in homelessness. Homicide rate is down. New housing units, 40,000. I mean, she's doing a tremendous job. Mayor Bass has to have a second term. And I'm excited to say that.
0: Yeah, appreciate you, Magic. Great basketball player. Karen Bass, not a good mayor. I think she has a 25% approval rating in L.A. right now. So I wanted to make sure I included that. This is Spencer Pratt's entire campaign. There's too much filth. There's too much violence. There's too much inefficiency in government. I'm going to clean it up. That's his entire campaign. And he's getting a lot of support across the political spectrum because people are tired of taking their kids to different playgrounds and seeing filth, seeing drug use, seeing all sorts of violence on the streets. The quality of life in LA has declined precipitously. There's way too many homeless people. There's way too many drugs. I don't even see that as particularly partisan at all. We should have less of it in every city in America. President Trump is focused on it here in D.C. D.C. is safer, more beautiful than it has been maybe ever in the history of 250 years of this country existing. I'm not sure that D.C. has ever been safer than it is right now. All right, when we come back, we'll take some more of your talkbacks, finish up the show, then I'll head over to the White House. Should have some good reports from there tomorrow. This is the Clay and Buck Show, and I want to tell all of you out there, make sure if you're out there and you're looking around and you're thinking, hey, what's a reliable place to have money? How can I protect myself against the government printing so much money against the overall rates of inflation? It's gold. Gold has been growing in value for thousands and thousands of years. 2 years ago, grew by 27% in value. Last year, gold went up 65%. Over the past two decades, it's up 700%. If you have an IRA or a 401k, gold should be included in it. Not only going to grow higher in value in the face of continued inflation, a federal budget deficit and central banks worldwide have created all sorts of dynamics to increase the value of gold. Again, gold is a limited commodity. It's had value all the way back to all of human history, and it continues to have a great deal of value. Right now, Birch Gold is giving a first-time gold buyer a rebate of up to $10,000 on qualifying purchases. 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
0: I was fortunate. I lived in Nashville and I never had to get the COVID shot. Now, I fought against it. A lot of people were saying, hey, you have to get it. But I looked at the data. I'm very, very thankful my kids didn't get it. And that is a function of making intelligent decisions for your family based on your health impact. Back in the day, my parents were over 75. I told them, hey, based on the evidence out here right now in the early days of COVID, I said, it makes sense for you. Didn't make sense for me. Didn't make sense for my wife in the immediate aftermath of both of us having had COVID already. But a lot of people reacting to Alex Cut. G, Chris in Franklinton, North Carolina.
18: Well, I really like what I'm hearing from this gentleman, Alex. I'm hoping it paves the way for people who were pushed out of their industry to sue for compensation. My wife was 20 years in the CNA profession, and you know nothing runs without a nurse, and she loved her job, but she was pushed out because she refused to get the vaccine, so she was no longer able to be a nurse, and it broke her.
0: Yeah, I this is one that I give the Trump administration immense credit for, and Pete Hegseth, Secretary of War. We said they should have been doing this for a long time. They said, hey, if you got let go because you refused to get the COVID shot and you were in the United States military, we're going to rehire you and we're going to give you back pay. And I think they've been willing to do that. And again, ultimately, there should be consequences for all of this. A lot of people just want to pretend it never, ever happened. Today is the day if there are going to be any charges brought against Dr. Fauci after this, the term runs out. We've got to reach, we've reached out to Rand Paul to come on. So we will see whether or not he wants to come on to talk about this, but he has shared those data points as it pertains to COVID. He's got a whistleblower testifying this week about lies related to the COVID shot. We will be covering all of that. I am headed to the White House right now. Reports that President Trump had a national security meeting in a big way with Iran. I would bet that he will make more news a little bit later this afternoon. I will be there. You can see me on Fox News with our friend Will Kane. I'll be doing a stand-up from outside the White House. And they will be honoring, among many other things going on, the Indiana University football team on a perfect season, a national championship. Hoosier fans never would have believed that would happen. So miracles do happen. Indiana's got a national championship to show for it. Thanks to all of you. We'll be back tomorrow from D.C. This is Clay and Buck Show.
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27: He's holding out hope for diplomacy. I'm Lisa Brady, Fox News. But the president has discouraging words about a ceasefire with Iran after rejecting the latest peace proposal.
28: President Trump's counteroffer from Iran over the weekend is garbage, and the ceasefire is now unbelievably weak.
29: I would say the ceasefire is on massive life support.
28: The president has warned of resuming a bombing campaign if Iran fails to reach a deal with the U.S. that includes never having a nuclear weapon.
1: But in Iran, they have the moderates that dying to make a deal, and then you have the lunatics, and I guess they're a little bit afraid of the lunatics.
28: President Trump is traveling to Beijing this week to meet with Chinese President Xi Jinping, a summit where Iran is expected to be a top issue.
27: Fox's Jared Halpern at the White House. The president also says he wants to suspend the federal gas tax, currently 18 cents a gallon. That would require approval from Congress. President Trump praising health officials in Nebraska, where Americans from a hantavirus-infected cruise ship were sent.
1: Now, the one thing with this one is that it's much harder to catch. And we've had it for a long time. It's been around for a long time. People are very familiar with it.
27: This is federal health officials defend U.S. readiness to handle this kind of situation, rejecting any suggestion there's a potential impact from cuts to the CDC or other agencies. Two Americans have since been transferred to another specialized facility in Atlanta for monitoring, including one with hantavirus symptoms, while 16 others remain in Nebraska. Governor Jim Pillen offering reassurance.
3: No one who poses a risk to public health is walking out the front door of the streets of Omaha or beyond.
27: One of the American passengers testing positive for the virus, health officials consider the risk to the general public to be low, with close, prolonged contact needed to spread even a rare strain of the virus that can spread person to person. 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
9: Lawmakers return to the state capitol today as they once again try to pass a brand new budget. Governor Hochul said last week a deal was in place on a $268 billion spending plan, but that claim was refuted by several members of the legislature. The deadline to approve an on-time budget was April 1st. The Dutchess County Legislature is set to vote tonight to expand training for local officials regarding domestic violence intervention. It pertains to the lethality assessment program, which Legislature Chair Yvette Valdez-Smith says is a proven and effective way to protect domestic violence victims from further violence that could be fatal. The city of Kingston is getting ready to hold its first Historic Preservation Award ceremony. It comes after Mayor Steve Noble announced that the city has declared the month of May as Historic Preservation Month. For news like this and more, go to MidHudsonNews.com. I'm Natalie Migliori.
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30: Traffic is jammed in Orange County on the eastbound side of 84, a few miles before Route 208 in Maybrook. That is exit 28. That is an accident blocking the left lane. Westbound delays start right at 208, but all westbound lanes are open. Route 9, some northbound volume through Wappingers Falls, and a good ride so far up near the Mid-Hudson Bridge. Both the Mid-Hudson Bridge and the Kingston-Rhinecliff Bridge in good shape across the Hudson. I am Mike Barker in the WKIP Traffic Center.
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13: NBC leaked a piece of the NFL schedule ahead of its release. They announced the Giants will host the Cowboys. That will open Sunday Night Football. Over to hoops, where the Knicks await their Eastern Conference final opponent after they swept Philly yesterday. They'll face either Cleveland or Detroit. And after getting swept in Milwaukee, the Yankees continue their road trip tonight. They head to Baltimore. Ryan Weathers takes the ball there for New York. I'm Scott Davidson.
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11: All right, thank you, Scott Shannon. Thank you for being with us. 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My team, my staff is enjoying, you know, giving me every warning, admonition, every heads up that, this could be the end, kind of Armageddon doomsday reference that they can come up with about me going on this trip tomorrow. This time tomorrow, I will be on Air Force One. We are going on the trip with the president to China, and we will be checking in every day and giving you an update about what's going on. I think it's going to be informative. Just finding out, there's going to be a lot of interesting people there that I didn't know were coming. Elon Musk, Tim Cook, a lot of top CEOs will be there. I mean, the list is a who's who from the business world. You have Larry Fink from BlackRock. You have Steve Schwarzman, Blackstone, the head of Boeing, the head of Citibank, the head of GE Aerospace, Goldman Sachs, David Solomon, MasterCard, Dina Powell, who's married to Dave McCormick. She is going to be there. She is Mark Zuckerberg's top person. I mentioned Elon Musk and the head of Visa. All these people will be there. That doesn't surprise me based on the trip that I took to the Gulf states. That's when we went to Saudi Arabia, Qatar, and to the UAE, Abu Dhabi. Remember, we were broadcasting from Abu Dhabi. Linda was banned from that trip. She's banned from this trip. If I get one more admonition, call, warning up, just in case you don't know, every move you make is going to be, you know, watched by the communist Chinese. You're at the one of the people at the top of their list. Why would I be one of the people at the top of their list? I know it's not me. It has, I guess, because they know and read and probably have intel that I know President Trump. So I assume that's probably the reason. I mean, I've heard everything from Linda that there might be, you know, secret hallways between the rooms and the live people actually hang out and are watching you from outside the wall.
33: How the heck do you get that job? Good Lord. What's the interview like? We need you to hang out in the hallway. It's going to be fine. You know, it's not weird.
11: Oh, you know,
1: You think Gordon Chang could have been any more dire in his predictions that every move I make, everything I do, no matter what I do, is going to be monitored, even taking a shower? Linda suggested, well, just put a bathing suit on. I'm like, well, how do you put the bathing suit on? And you have to assume that if they're going to have cameras in your room, that they are night vision, is not going to make a difference. So I just don't really care. That may sound stupid on my part. I'm just assuming it's all true, but I'm not going to spend a lot of time caring about whether it's true or not.
33: Just practice all of your moves while you're in your room, and then they're going to be like, you know what? We don't want to mess with this guy. We're good. Go to the next room. We're solid.
1: I don't think they're going to be afraid of little old Sean Hannity. I don't think at all. I don't think they care at all in any way, shape, manner, or form.
33: Well, clearly they do. They're hanging out in the hallway. I'm just saying.
1: Well, I think they're going to try to do that to everybody that's there. I don't think it's just going to be me. I think it's going to be.
33: Oh, it's definitely not just you. People.
1: All right, let me start everybody. With this because this. Oh, okay. Finish your thought. Go right ahead.
33: My thought was, I think everybody's going to be in trouble. China is spying on us in America. I can only imagine how they're going to be spying on us in China. And you know what? They can fit a lot of those guys in the hallway. So I would just watch out if I were you.
1: No, they're not talking about a hallway. They're talking about a secret, that there's space between the walls of each room.
33: Yeah, it's a built-in secret hallway, and they're all going to be in there, crammed in with their listening tools and their video tools and their hypersonic tools and whatever else.
1: There's not going to be any hypersonic, any listening, anything that I do that I care about. Nothing. I'm sorry, that's going to be a very boring assignment if they get assigned to me.
33: Meanwhile, all the chat rooms are going to be like, man, Sean Hannity really likes country music. He plays it all night. Good God.
1: It's sort of like my text messages being released without my permission.
33: Exactly.
1: And then fake news, CNN and MSDNC. Hannity, it sounds like his monologues. He must really believe this stuff. I mean, that was their conclusion. Well, I happen to be very, very boring in my personal life. Very boring. Unless you want to watch somebody that is, you know, studying the news 24/7. All right. Radical leftist Democrats. This is an election year. We're less than 6 months out. It's going to be the most important midterm in our lifetime. And I'm not asking much of everybody that's listening to this program, except the only thing I want you to do in your heart, your mind, and your soul now is to commit that you are going to vote, because there is too much at stake here. And, you know, people like James Carville have been saying the quiet part out loud. You let Democrats ever have full power, and we know what's going to happen. We know that they would pack the courts. We know that they would make Puerto Rico a state. We know that they'd make D.C. a state. We know that they would make illegals, make them permanent citizens. We know that Joe will open the borders again, or whoever that next person is. We know they want open borders, sanctuary policies. We know they want defund, dismantle. We know they want higher taxes pretty much on everyone, even though they say it's for the rich. It's basically anyone that pays taxes. Democrats are so angry at the Virginia Supreme Court. Now, they don't have any recourse. This is a state issue. The Supreme Court, they have no judicial review coming from the U.S. Supreme Court. Not ever possible or going to happen. The New York Times reporting that Democrats, including the House Minority Leader, Minority Leader in name only, Hakeem Jeffries, is holding all these private discussions where they are pissed off and they are fuming. They're angry about the Supreme Court decision on racial gerrymandering. They're mad at the state Supreme Court of Virginia. And this was nothing but a way to disenfranchise Republican voters. 46% of people in the Commonwealth of Virginia voted for Donald Trump. And right now, the way things are currently configured are fair. They have 6 relatively safe Democrat seats, and they have 5 relatively safe Republican seats. That's the way it should be. But Democrats wanted to, you know, put this ridiculous constitutional amendment in their haste. They violated every single legislative and constitutional mandate to change the Constitution, and they lost at the Supreme Court level. Anyway, now they're discussing, they're so angry, the far-fetched idea to get the map they want all over the country, and this would involve a gambit to replace the entire state of Virginia Supreme Court with the purpose of reinstating their gerrymandered map. And the way they plan to do it, I don't think they'd be able to. I don't think it would be viable. But they'd get this, their radicalized Democratic governor, the one that hid it from everybody in Virginia, Abigail Spanberger, and, you know, radicals in the Virginia Democratic and General Assembly and House lawmakers in Washington. And anyway, what they are planning to do is create a scheme where they would put instantaneously a retirement age in place, make the age 54. Does anyone retire at 54? I don't even know people that retire at 65 or 62 anymore. It doesn't happen. Everybody works longer. And that would allow then the current legislature to replace enough justices, and then they would let the state Supreme Court again, you know, go forward with this disenfranchisement scheme. So, you know, these current rulings, even fake news CNN, their data guru Harry Enten said yesterday that these decisions by the U.S. Supreme Court, Virginia Supreme Court, they could all have a significant impact on the coming midterm elections. Don't take it for granted. I don't even think we know the issues that will ultimately impact the result of those elections. I don't think we'll have to see what the state of the economy is. There's a lot we need to know. We have to see what happens finally with Iran, how that plays out. Anyway, prior to these rulings, Democrats would have needed to win the popular vote by less than a point to capture the House. By those numbers, it changes dramatically because of all these states, because of the Supreme Court decision and the decision in the Supreme Court of Virginia. So now Democrats would have to win the national House vote by 4 points in order to win House control. And he said the good news, if there is for Democrats, is that their current lead is around that number. So anyway, now Trump says he's going to send election integrity armies to every state, which we should have. We should have voter ID. You know, this is why the SAVE Act was so important. You know, proof of citizenship, voter ID, every state, it should be mandated. The only reason Democrats don't want it is because they want to be able to cheat. Now, the president announced, he said, during my historic election in 2024, remember, they kept running on too big to rig. He said, when I won every single swing state and decisively won both the Electoral College and popular votes, the Republicans had an election integrity army in every single state to preserve the sanctity of each legal vote. We will be doing the same thing in 2026, but it will be much bigger and much stronger. And why would you be against voter ID, proof of citizenship? Why would you be against signature verification? Why would you be against chain of custody controls? Why would you be against updated voter rolls? In this debate out in California that took place for mayor of Los Angeles, they want illegals to vote out there. I mean, this is insane. And if you want to know just how crazy the left would be, I mean, even on fake news CNN, they pointed out, you know, a poll, you know, this idea of tax the rich, tax the rich, tax the rich of the Democrats. Well, apparently, is the Mamdani tax the rich theme, they asked, according to the poll. Is tax the rich, is that an asset or a liability? 51% of respondents, well, this is CNN, by the way, said it's an asset. I don't think it's an asset. You know, it's funny to listen to people like Kamala Harris. Trump allies are trying to rig the 2026 midterms after their attempt to disenfranchise Virginia voters fails. I mean, you want to know how crazy the left is? You know, just listen to their leaders. Remember, you know, speaker in name or minority leader in name only, wannabe speaker, Hakeem Jeffries, he will do whatever AOC says. Same with Chuck Schumer. And AOC is on with David Axelrod. And she brushed aside the question of whether she'd run for president, saying, no, my ambition is way bigger.
2: They assume that my ambition is positional. They assume that my ambition is a title or a seat. And my ambition is way bigger than that. My ambition is to change this country. And presidents come and go. Senate, House seats, elected officials come and go. But single-payer health care is forever. A living wage is forever. Workers' rights are forever. Women's rights, all of that.
1: Then she tripled down on the idiocy that billionaires didn't make their money on their own. Well, yeah, they did by creating goods and services that people want, need, and desire. And then she made another dumb statement that claiming that the American Revolution was against the billionaires of their time. I mean, this is, you want to know 101, why state-run schools, why government schools fail? Because the American Revolution was fought primarily to secure independence. I've done many man on the street interviews asking people, what is Independence Day? It's Independence Day. Independence from what? It's for independence. They don't know the answer. But it was independence from Great Britain to establish self-governance. And there were underlying causes. Oh, you know, little things that you probably learned and remembered. Because you're not AOC, taxation without representation, or the Stamp Act, or the Townsend Acts, or the Tea Act, or any other, you know, any other issues that came up. We wanted to be free. We wanted a secure independence. We wanted self-governance. You know, for example, you know, Lexington and Concord marked the start of fighting, the shot heard around the world, Declaration of Independence. I mean, does she not know any of this? I mean, the answer is breathtakingly ignorant. Now claiming American Revolution was about, what, fighting the oligarchy? About fighting billionaires? No, it's not. No, it wasn't. But this is the brain trust, along with Kamala Harris and the squad. And this is who the leadership follows. They don't dare challenge them or take them on. 800-941-SHAWN, our number this Monday. 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
1: All right, we have a ton of other news we're going to get to today. Red versus blue. You want to live in a red state? Okay, I'll make it perfectly clear what you're buying into if you do it. We have great news on the economy that we will share today. An investigation update into Minnesota and all these states, the corruption as it relates to Medicare fraud and hospice fraud and daycare fraud. It just gets worse and worse. And this, you know, UAE phenomenon. Wow. The things that were released in what is the first tranche of or caches of information. Pretty phenomenal. An expert will join us. And if let's put it this way, he's convinced me that all of this is real. Quick break. Right back. Your call is also coming up this Monday. 800-941-SHAWN. Straight ahead.
0: We're all in this together. 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
11: Fox News, I'm Tom Rigotti. President Trump wants to temporarily suspend the federal gas tax to bring down soaring prices caused by the war with Iran. Fox's Jared Halperin reports.
12: At least while the war with Iran continues to rattle the oil market, President Trump says he wants a suspension of the federal gas tax.
13: You know, it's a small percentage, but it's, you know, it's still money.
12: The federal tax on gasoline is just over 18 cents per gallon and would require action from Congress to suspend it.
11: Officials are monitoring the 16 Americans who arrived in Nebraska this morning from a cruise ship where a deadly hantavirus outbreak took place. Fox's Jonathan Siri reports.
14: Out of an abundance of caution, one individual who tested positive and then negative for hantavirus before returning to the States is inside the facility's biocontainment unit.
11: Two other passengers are being monitored in Atlanta. 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
15: The city of Poughkeepsie PBA says a woman is facing drug charges after being picked up on an outstanding warrant out of Putnam County. Authorities got several complaints regarding squatting, loitering, and drug use at an apartment complex on South Hamilton Street. They've arrested 28-year-old Elena LaFalse. The city of Kingston is holding its first Historic Preservation Award ceremony. It comes after Mayor Stephen Noble announced the city has declared the entire month of May Historic Preservation Month. Honorees for the inaugural awards, which will take place later today, include the Pine Street African Burial Ground, along with a rehearse center for immigrant culture and history. Noble notes that Kingston has an important history and renowned architecture. For stories like these and more, go to MidHudsonNews.com. I'm Sarah Lee Kessler.
26: 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Traffic.
16: Traffic still jammed up in Orange County on the eastbound side of 84 for several miles approaching 208 in Maybrook. That is an accident being cleared, and westbound is very heavy in the area as well, but all westbound lanes are open. Thruway, a pretty good ride north and south. Route 9, some slowdowns both ways in Wappingers Falls. Taconic, a pretty good ride, and not bad yet across the Hudson. I am Mike Barker in the WKIP Traffic Center.
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1: At 25 now till the top of the hour, 800-941-SEAN if you want to be a part of the program. 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Sig is the largest manufacturer in the state of New Hampshire, nearly 4,000 employees, and about half of them are former military. But the P365 is the most popular, best-selling concealed carry pistol on the market today. I carry it every day. It's used by our military. It's used by NATO forces. Why? Because it is ranked as the top-selling high-capacity micro-compact pistol, always ranking way ahead of any, quote, competitor. We're a Sig Sauer family here on this show. Sweet Baby James has several. I have several. Linda has the P365 Rose Special Edition, which I don't know anything about. What is the Rose Special Edition? What does that mean?
2: It means that everything about the Sig Sauer is script on the side of the gun, and it's written in rose. It's like a metallic rose. It's really pretty. The gun still shoots beautifully and does everything with it. Just a little bit more style is all.
1: But it's a little bit pretty.
2: So it's very pretty.
1: You're about to protect your family, and you're going to say, don't you think this is a pretty gun I'm about to shoot you with? Is that what you're going to do?
2: Exactly right. Listen, I'm looking for center mass, but while we're at it, just, you know, admire what's going to do the job here. All right?
1: Yeah, but
2: you're welcome.
1: Of course, you don't listen to me, and you would be a marksman by now, except you have the yips, and you keep dropping your shoulder, and you don't control your breathing, and, you know, it's kind of going to be hit or miss with you, and God forbid anyone is, you know, outside of, you know... Anywhere within range, let's put it that way. God help that
2: listen,
1: person.
2: Listen, yips or not, the gun is still beautiful. I highly recommend.
1: Why don't you just listen to me? I'm telling you, I've been a pistol marksman since I'm a young kid. I can teach you how to be a marksman. It's not hard.
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1: 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They'll give you a discount and a list of dealers where you are. On the Iranian situation, the president says the ceasefire is on life support. It's pretty much over now. And after reading that piece of garbage they sent us, I didn't even finish reading it. He said it's a waste of his time. He said their response to the U.S. peace proposal is totally unacceptable. And the president warning the country is playing games. And, you know, Iran has been playing games with the U.S. and the rest of the world for 47 years. Delay, delay, delay. For 47 years, the Iranians have been, you know, tapping us along, keeping us waiting, killing our people with their roadside bombs, destroying protests, recently wiping out 42,000 of their own countrymen. And Iran responded by saying that it would refuse to negotiate on their nuclear and missile program. Okay. Let the bombing begin, because that's what's going to happen. You know, they're not going to be laughing much longer, as Zero Hedge pointed out in their article today. They'll be laughing no longer. When Trump rejects it and outright is totally unacceptable. I don't know what they think that they're doing. I'm not sure if they even know if they're going to do it. The president also vowing to confiscate Iran's leftover nuclear material. He said, we'll get it at some point. He was on with Cheryl Atkinson. in an interview. He said, we have it surveilled. He says, we do have something called Space Force, and we're watching the entire area the whole time where we know that the 60% enriched uranium is. He said, if somebody walked in, they can tell.

president now is faced with going for the jugular. Netanyahu, you see, it was on 60 Minutes, I guess, last night. He goes, there's work to be done. Yeah, there's work to be done. You know, ballistic missiles they want to produce, nuclear material, enriched material has to be taken out of the country. There's not a lot left to do, but it's just, it would be so much easier to do it the easy way. But, you know, that's going to be up to him. Democrats, you know, it is the most, it's the strangest thing to watch that the Democrats are on the wrong side of everything. It really is. It's almost spectacular. Almost all of Israel's neighbors at one point have threatened Israel with annihilation. Then Israel got their own nuclear weapons program, and they were able to deter their neighbors, and they have the one of the best pound-for-pound military fighting forces on the face of the earth. They have under 9 million people, and what they're able to do is, you know, is going to be studied for the next 200 years. And for nearly six decades, the U.S. has voluntarily remained, you know, with Israel in some capacity, with little exceptions. I didn't think Obama was the most supportive. This is the saddest part of everything, is with unfettered illegal immigration all throughout the continent of Europe and European countries, it is so spectacularly stupid. Is, you know, now we have Sharia courts, no-go zones, and a population that is growing daily as, you know, European birth rates just, you know, deteriorate nearly down to zero. And all of you new immigrants that you're letting in unvetted apparently don't want to assimilate to your country and your culture and your continent. Well, what do you think the next thing that's going to happen here is? It's not going to end well for them. By the way, on the issue of the price of the pump, and a barrel of oil prices have been coming down rather steadily, but the president proposed a temporary suspension of the federal gas tax in the meantime till this conflict is over. I don't expect the UN is going to do anything, but the UN ambassador Mike Waltz is urging the UN to act against the Iranian efforts to choke off the world economy. But I really think it was summed up perfectly by Marco Rubio the other day in his press conference. And I think Marco, when he said that, imagine if the Iranians had a nuclear weapon, they could do whatever they want in the Strait of Hormuz in perpetuity, and there's nothing the world could do. And every other waterway as well. They would hold the world hostage. And that's the one thing that needs to be put in perspective for people that are too stupid to understand how close they were to a nuclear weapon. Every person that I know, and I have a lot of contacts in this government, the people that would know, all say the same thing to me. The president had no choice. That what Steve Witkoff told the world was true. By the way, interestingly, Vladimir Putin is actually saying, he said it on Saturday, and our intel is now pointing to the fact that Putin himself is living in a state of paranoia, hanging out in bunkers. I don't know. He thinks he's about to get overthrown, apparently. But he said that the Ukraine war is coming to an end. It's an unpopular war. I mean, hundreds of thousands of Russians have been killed in this effort. The most amazing thing, if you would have told me 4.5 years ago, you know, Biden's president, they're amassing troops and military equipment on the border with Ukraine. He's asked, well, do you think that they're going to invade? The answer was obviously yes. And what will you do? Well, it depends if it's a minor incursion. Well, 4.5 years later, the Ukrainians, you do have to give them credit. They have been fighting valiantly. And I think the most interesting thing, development in this conflict, has been the next generation of weaponry. It's been written about now, so I'm not giving away any special intelligence, but every 4 to 10 days, there is a new generation of drone that is being created by the Ukrainians, which is very inexpensive for them to fight this war with, relatively very inexpensive. And they've got robotics. They got robots fighting these wars that are killing Russian soldiers. And if you would have told me 4.5 years ago that they would be able to fight to this standstill. Now, Russia has gained territory. I'm not saying they haven't, but that they would have been able to fight this fiercely and been able to stave off the Russian attacks for this long. I don't think I would have believed it. And I don't think you would have believed it.

0: here we are. I mean, I think they've done a very good job.
1: Yeah, I mean, I think that Zelensky is complicit, though. I mean, people want to herald this guy. He is such a dirty, dirty dictator. And I think he's going to come, that when it all comes out, there's going to be a lot on the table for him to have to answer to.
0: Yeah, well, Charles Gasparino had an article in yesterday's New York Post that I think is worth highlighting. When Ken Griffin said last week, Ken Griffin is the head, he's a multi-billionaire. He's the head of Citadel. Probably most of you have not heard of him. And he doesn't do a lot of public events, so you probably wouldn't hear of him unless you follow finance on any level. And he said, we will add far more jobs in Miami over the next decade as an immediate and direct consequence of the mayor's poor decision here. And that was the mayor going on videotape in front of Ken Griffith's house, which apparently is worth well over $200 million, a penthouse. I guess it's overlooking Central Park. I'm just guessing, I assume. And, you know, I want all New Yorkers to succeed, Mamdani said. That includes business owners and entrepreneurs, but our tax system is fundamentally broken. No, our tax system's not broken. But you have large groups of Democrats that have absolutely no problem, that want to empower the government to take people's money and build their power base by providing false security to Americans that want to buy into their lies. You know, lie number one, free buses. What happened to the free buses? Well, Zoran, Marxist Kami Mamdani, can't afford the free buses. He can't afford anything that he's proposing, to be very blunt. He can't afford it. And unless he gets Kathy Hochul, who desperately needs his support, so in her reelection efforts as governor of New York. And I think in the end, you know, in spite of trying to push back, he keeps bailing and capitulating to what Mamdani wants. You know, never mind, you know, defund, dismantle, no bail laws, et cetera, et cetera. There's an article in Newsweek this week that said Mamdani's tax agenda is sparking excitement in Florida. You know, luxury migration. You know, they talk about the price of South Florida real estate, for example, in Miami, that they are having a real estate boom all the way up the east coast of Florida. You have Wall Street South. I keep telling you, informing you. I know, because I know people that work in that industry. And many of them used to live in New York. They now live in Florida. And they're moving everywhere from, you know, Miami up to West Palm Beach, Florida. They're all there. I mean, because of taxes, because of the way of life. I mean, there was an article in the New York Post on Sunday. They got this guy, this subway shover, you know, with a big, huge smile on his face, who freed twice by a woke psychiatric system. You know, you look at the guy's track record and you can't believe why would this government, you know, assault three Port Authority cops after stealing chips and he was released. He smashes cars with a stolen shovel, released. Taken to Bellevue Hospital for a psych check, released. He charged with possessing a knife, a crack pipe in Brooklyn, released. Pushing a woman punching a woman in the head in Manhattan on the subway, released. DA asked for $3,000 bail. Judge denies the bail request. Again, taken to Bellevue for psychiatric review, released. Shoves a retired teacher down the subway steps, killing him. Shows up in court, acts erratically, and is smiling, nabbed by two detectives in Penn Station. They'll probably release him again. That's New York. Then you've got, you know, the communist utopia of Gavin Newsom out in California. Then you got this idiot that's the governor of North Carolina, has released all of these criminals that have gone on to commit more atrocious crimes, including the death of that Ukrainian woman. Anyway, out in California, a man who pled guilty to brutally raping and murdering a woman in San Luis Obispo, set to walk free after Gavin Newsom refused to block his parole despite a prosecutor's repeated pleas to keep him behind bars. Convicted of viciously raping and strangling a woman, you know, granted parole by the state's board last year, despite the San Luis Obispo county attorney, district attorney, fighting his release every step of the way. Newsom's office wouldn't lift a finger. They don't care. They're killing their states, killing them. I mean, it's great for my state. It's not good for anyone else. By the way, more investigations. Never-ending investigations. Oh, by the way, Joe Biden is planning to fight the Trump DOJ. They don't want to release the tapes, the 70 hours of tapes of him sharing classified information with his ghostwriter. I don't think they're going to win that one. All right, health, wellness, fitness, nutrition, longevity on everybody's mind. 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
0: UAPs, formerly known as UFOs, are real. We'll get to the bottom of that and much, much more. Your call's coming up, 800-941-SHAWN, as we continue. Born on America's Darkest Day, September 11th, 01, the Tunnel to Towers Foundation has been helping American heroes ever since. Heroes like Fire Captain Andrew Donner, inspired by the bravery of New York City firefighters on 9/11, Andrew devoted his life to serving his community. He rose through the ranks of his fire department, training rigorously and leading with courage. And after a very brave battle, Andrew lost his life to lung cancer caused by occupational toxins. Now, the 25th anniversary of 9/11, Andrew's story is a reminder of the profound impact that day has had on our nation, our heroes, and their families. 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
19: New warnings and sanctions. I'm Lisa Brady, Fox News. The White House says the president is in no rush on Iran after he rejected Iran's latest peace proposal as garbage, now calling a ceasefire unbelievably weak.
20: After recent attacks on U.S. warships and here on the UAE in the past week, President Trump says the ceasefire is on life support. He also had this message for his critics.
21: They think that, well, I'll get tired of this, or I'll get bored, or I'll have some pressure, but there's no pressure. There's no pressure at all. We're going to have a complete victory.
20: Now, here are the terms that were a non-starter for the president, as reported by Iranian state media. The U.S. was supposed to pay for Iranian war damage, recognition of Iranian sovereignty over the Strait of Hormuz, end of U.S. sanctions, and the release of Iran's blocked assets.
19: Fox's Lucas Tomlinson in Dubai. The Iranians also reportedly calling for 30 days of negotiations on nuclear issues instead of front-loaded guarantees the U.S. wants. President Trump saying again today Iran will not be allowed to have have a nuclear weapon. The U.S. Treasury Department announcing new sanctions on multiple entities and individuals accused of aiding Iran's oil shipments to China. This as the president prepares to head to Beijing tomorrow for a summit with President Xi.
21: I have a great relationship with President Xi. We're doing a lot of business, but it's smart business. We used to be taken advantage of for years with our previous presidents, and now we're doing great with China. We make a lot of money with China.
19: Their summit expected to address many issues, including Iran, Russia, and Taiwan, and trade. The U.S. Supreme Court just extending access to a widely used abortion pill at least until Thursday, while justices review the challenge to restrictions on that pill. Also just getting word Democrats in Virginia are asking the High Court to invalidate a state Supreme Court ruling that blocked an effort to draw new congressional maps. Stocks finish higher. The Dow up 95 points at the bell. New records for the S&P and the NASDAQ. 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
32: New York Governor Kathy Hochul says there's no reason to panic at this time over hantavirus. At a news conference today, she said there are at least three individuals who disembarked the impacted cruise ship who have ties to New York. The governor says she's activated the Wadsworth Lab as a precaution to prepare New York, in her words, for worst-case scenarios. Dutchess County Health Department is hosting drowning prevention seminars with the weather warming up. There's an emphasis on how to recognize a swimmer in distress. Two sessions are this Friday at Freedom Park in LaGrange and the Town of East Fishkill Community Center. And the Columbia County Sheriff's Office is hosting a rail trail bike safety awareness day this Sunday in the village of Kinderhook. For stories like these and more, go to MidHudsonNews.com. I'm Sarah Lee Kessler.
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34: 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Traffic.
36: Traffic remains heavy in Orange County on both sides of 84 near 208, just west of 208. There is an accident, and that takes out the left lane of travel. That's on the westbound side. The accident's gone on the eastbound side in that area. Up and down the thruway, not bad. 9W heavy in Newburgh. Route 9, some delays southbound in Wappingers Falls. Starting to see a little bit of volume northbound on Route 9 near the Mid-Hudson Bridge, but the bridge itself, still a good ride both ways, and the approaches are good as well. I am Mike Barker in the WKIP Traffic Center.
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39: 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Mostly cloudy skies tonight, clearing out throughout the overnight hours. We drop down to a low of around 39 degrees. Lots of sunshine to go around tomorrow morning and afternoon. Warming up to a high near 65. Partly to mostly cloudy skies on Tuesday night, we dip into the mid to high 40s. I'm Brandi Scott in the Hudson Valley Weather Center.
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0: I'll let you know when there's no cease. You won't have to know. 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
6: All right, thanks, Scott Cannon. Hour 2, Sean Hannity Show, toll-free this Monday. It's 800-941-SEAN if you want to be a part of the program. Well, Donald Trump, promise made, promise kept. And I'm not sure why our government doesn't trust us enough to think that we can handle the idea that God, the creator of heavens and earth and science now has shown us that we have universes within universes within universes well beyond human comprehension. You know, the idea that there could be life on other planets. Now, I don't see anything theologically, biblically, that contradicts the idea that God maybe created intelligent life elsewhere. I had, for example, Luigi Venditelli on. I mean, this guy is telling the story. It is unbelievable, his story. And he's been telling this story now forever, is that he worked with the government, actually saying that we have one of these vehicles, if you will, and it's like a flying saucer, the way it's often been described and depicted in Hollywood films. As a matter of fact, I have a cut of my podcast with Luigi Venditelli, and here's what he says.
7: It wasn't moving in a linear fashion. It was one moment it's here, another moment it's here. It's like it's skipping. It's almost like skipping in and out of visual. It's coming towards you, but you're not seeing the whole line. You know what I mean? The whole trajectory. And he says it was very close to them. It was very bright. And he said it was as clear as day. It was a disc. It was lit. He says a yellowish orange light. It was like the whole skin of the craft is lit. It was getting very bright. Bob said that has to do with the propulsion system. It's the way that the skin of the craft has an electrical field on it. And he says, and it just vanished. It just disappeared.
6: Now that's from Age of Disclosure. One of the stars of that show and the guy that has all the knowledge is Lou Elizondo is with us. Lou, great to have you back, sir.
8: Sean, thank you for having me. It's always an honor and privilege.
6: Why don't you explain your background and the fact that you really can't even tell us everything you know because you still have a top security clearance, and considering you're not part of the government makes me wonder why.
8: Well, great question, Sean. I started off my career after college, joined the Army for a little bit, and then I became a career special agent in counterintelligence. And my focus primarily was counterinsurgency, counterterrorism, and counterespionage. Now, what does that mean? Well, it doesn't really mean a whole lot other than my entire career in the U.S. government was always very no-nonsense. I always consider myself just a facts man kind of guy. And in fact, when I was in college, I studied medicine, specifically microbiology and immunology. So I've always been a disciple of the scientific methods and principles. But in 2009, all that really changed for me. And it changed when I was brought into a program. I did not, by the way, for the record, I had no idea what it was at the time. But I was brought into a program, asked to provide counterintelligence and security support for this effort. And like many SAPs, they don't tell you what it is until once you get in and you kind of sign paperwork. But I remember the conversation very specifically, speaking to the then director at the time, James Lukacsky, of the program I wound up running, where he looked at me and he said, look, you know, I'm just going to ask you frankly and bluntly, what do you think about UFOs? And I thought for a moment, I looked at him and I told him the truth. I said, I don't. And he said, well, what do you mean? You don't think they're real? I said, no, you didn't ask me that. You asked me what I thought about them. And my honest response is, I don't have time to think about them. I'm too involved in national security issues and whatnot. So I don't really have an opinion. And truth be told, when I was younger, I was never really into science fiction as a kid. I wasn't a Star Wars kid. You know, if you were to ask me, I was probably more of a G.I. Joe type of kid than I was Star Wars. So I wasn't into science fiction. But once I got into the program, which everybody now knows is called ATIP, the Advanced Aerospace Threat Identification Program, in the Department of Defense, we love our acronyms. But anyways, the short version of that is called ATIP. That's where I learned the reality that our government, your government, our taxpayer dollars are going on a regular basis to study and investigate UFOs. Despite the public discussion and our statements to the contrary, saying that they're nonsense and we don't really look at them and we don't waste taxpayer money on it, the fact is we did, and we were doing it a lot. And we were finding some very, very interesting things that, quite frankly, amount to nothing less than a national security issue. Again, we can go on for as long as you want about that, but that's really how I got into the program. I often tell people, half jokingly, before I got into ATIP, I couldn't even spell UFO. But it turns out that it's a very, very serious topic, and our government considers it a significant national security issue.
6: Maybe explain to people, because the common vernacular is UFO, but it's also UAP, which is the more common vernacular among people that study this.
8: Correct. Well, there's actually two reasons why we don't really use the term UFO anymore. First of all, there's a lot of stigma that tends to be associated with the word UFO. The moment you say UFO, you think of cheesy 1950s movies with tinfoil hats and, you know, slogans like Elvis on the Mothership. And so there's a lot of stigma involved with that. And then secondly, the fact is that as we understand more about this phenomenon, we realize that they're not really flying. The term UFO isn't even accurate. And what do I mean by that? Because the F in UFO means flying, unidentified flying object. And it's easy to jump to conclusions that when you see something in the sky that is technically flying, but the reality is flight is a combination of four fundamental forces. You have thrust, lift, drag, and weight. And when you can create a lifting body or a wing, you create lift, and therefore you fly. The objects we are seeing don't seem to have the associated technology that we normally assume with flight, meaning there's no wings, there's no control surfaces, there's no obvious forms of propulsion. So yes, they're in the sky, but they're probably not even really flying in a sense that we associate the term with flight. And then secondly, we also notice these things out in low Earth orbit, as you just mentioned right now with the Apollo missions. We notice them even underwater. They call them USOs. So the term UAP, unidentified anomalous phenomenon, was changed from UFO to UAP, because we're seeing these things not just in our skies. We're seeing them underwater. We're seeing them in a low Earth orbit environment. We're seeing them everywhere. So they're not just there in our sky. And secondly, they're not really flying in a sense that we would normally attribute to the notion of flying.
6: Let me ask you this, because part of the newly released files include footage, and probably more people have seen this than anything else, of what is an eight-pointed, kind of looks like a star, and it's submitted by Central Command personnel showing it's a rather strange shaped. And it lasts nearly 2 minutes and shot from an infrared sensor aboard a U.S. military platform. And it depicts an area of contrast resembling an eight-pointed star. Now, one of the things that, you know, as when we talk about unidentified aerial phenomenon, as it's called, and you what we see is a maneuverability and what is obviously different energy sources, in other words, things that defy physics as we know it. In other words, a level of science and a level of power being generated, maneuvers that are just not possible for anything that we are technically capable of creating on this planet. That's what makes it so phenomenal to me.
8: Yeah, you're absolutely right, Sean. In fact, there was some, when I was in ATIP, there was a very famous incident that we used as kind of the gold standard, if you will, for UAP encounters regarding military personnel and whatnot. And it was in 2004 in the November timeframe. And it's now coined as the USS Nimitz incident, or they'll call it the Tic Tac incident, But in essence, you had objects that were being tracked for days by the Spy-1 radar, which was on the USS Princeton at the time, while the USS Nimitz was going out and doing carrier workups. Basically, they go out and they do these military-style drills and kind of play, you know, war games before they prepare to go out to the Middle East on in a real deployment. And for many days, it was being encountered, these objects that we could track at 80,000 feet. Now, they were probably higher, but that was at the time the limitation of our capability with really any fidelity with this state-of-the-art radar system called the Spy-1 radar. And so we're picking up these objects coming in and out of at around 80,000 feet, and within instant, and I mean literally an instant, dropping down to 50 feet over the water. And then popping right back up again to that same altitude, their original altitude. Now, why is that a big deal? Well, because it was assessed by some of the scientists that in order to go from 80,000 feet in 0.7 seconds, which is what they calculated, to 50 feet over the water and then pop back up again, would take something like 3 times the annual energy output of the entire continental United States. So we're talking about things that we quite frankly can't replicate, and in many ways we still don't quite understand fully. And more importantly, we are seeing these UAP with a very interesting curiosity of our military equities, and more specifically our nuclear equities, our nuclear technology, nuclear propulsion, nuclear power, nuclear weapon systems, to the point where they've actually, these UAP have interfered with our nuclear readiness in the past.
6: All right, quick break, right back. More with Lou Elizondo. He's in the great film. It's a great documentary. It's on Prime. It's called Age of Disclosure. Now with the release of what was the first of many on UAPs. Unidentified aerial phenomenon, formerly called UFOs. This release is pretty spectacular. He knows more about it than most anybody on the planet. More with Lou on the other side. 800-941-SEAN, our number if you want to be a part of the program as we continue.
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6: All right, we continue with Luis Elizondo. He's the former head of the Pentagon program responsible for the investigation into UAP and also the author of Imminent Inside the Pentagon's Hunt for UFOs. He's also all over the documentary Age of Disclosure. You know, there was an interesting observation because one of the things that these files revealed is in the year that they kind of set as the year that they had the most discoveries was 1965. And in other words, the greatest number of, quote, sightings that they observed. And you go back and you look at these files and they talk about witnesses and what they report seeing. And that they actually report that there was a landing of one of these UAPs, we'll call it that. You know, I'm kind of like you. I kind of followed it, but I didn't really pay that much attention to it. But the more I delve into it, the more fascinated I am by it. And the more, again, I'm coming to believe that this is not an accident that so many people are describing these things.
21: Yeah, you're absolutely right, Sean. There is a very interesting commonality that we have seen over the years, decades, in fact, of these objects. And in fact, it may even go back centuries, believe it or not. Now, you know, I'm an older guy, but I was not, truthfully, I wasn't around for the 1940s when Allied pilots first started reporting these anomalies they called Foo Fighters, when they were either going on a mission or coming back. But anybody can look it up and see the term Foo Fighters. And these objects were described as luminous balls that seemed to be intelligently controlled following their aircraft from time to time. And it was seen by many pilots. And of course, you had afterwards the famous Roswell incident in New Mexico, which, by the way, was a very real incident. Now, my time was really more or less in the information we had access to with Most Fidelity, really the 60s, the 70s, the 80s and 90s and into the present time. What we were seeing were objects, and Timbershed's absolutely correct. There are millions of documents. In fact, there was a recent statement made by the Department of War under Hegseth where he said, you have to keep in mind that there are tens of millions of these documents in the U.S. government's possession. And it's going to take some time for us to review them all, but we will be releasing them in tranches. Now, this is the first time you had a government official admitting that the U.S. government has UFO information like this to the tens of millions, not just one or two. And that a lot of these are really only in paper form, which means a lot of these are going way, way back to the 40s and 50s and 60s. And I know that to be true myself because I actually had my hands on some of these documents when I was at the Pentagon and my team did. And they're very, very compelling. And back to your original question about, you know, the commonality. We've been seeing a commonality in morphology now for many years. So a lot of people are familiar with the disc-shaped vehicle or what they might call in the vernacular a flying saucer. But the reality is that there's cigar-shaped, there's these enormous triangular-shaped vehicles that are often seen. And in fact, there's a NASA photo taken from the surface of the moon where they may have just caught one of these triangular vehicles on camera from the surface of the moon. And you can see that for yourself.
6: All right, quick break, right back. More with Lou Elizondo. He's in the great film. It's a great documentary. It's on Prime. It's called Age of Disclosure. Now with the release of what was the first of many on UAPs, Unidentified Aerial Phenomenon, formerly called UFOs. This release is pretty spectacular. He knows more about it than most anybody on the planet. Father's Day now getting closer. Now, if a major storm, national emergency hit tonight, could your dad instantly reach you and the rest of your family? Well, most people assume, their cell phones are a permanent lifeline in a real crisis. No, your cell towers may not be working. Your communications may be completely down. Power may be completely out. Now, that's where the industrial strength walkie-talkie technology of Rapid Radios makes Rapid Radios the ultimate Father's Day gift. They provide push-to-talk communication. It's on a nationwide LTE network. Grandma lives on the West Coast. You live on the East Coast. 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
3: Fox News, I'm John Saucier. The tension's real high between the United States and Iran. The two countries trying to come up with an agreement to end the war. President Trump says there are different factions within Iran.
4: You have the moderates and you have the lunatics. And I think the moderates are more respected. The lunatics want to fight till the end. You know, it'll be a very quick fight.
3: President Trump is heading out to Beijing this week to meet with Chinese President Xi Jinping. White House Principal Deputy Press Secretary Anna Kelly on Fox News Channel with a preview.
5: More good deals for our country. Continued work on the U.S.-China Board of Trade, deals spanning the aerospace, energy, agriculture industries that ultimately will end that practice of shipping jobs overseas and selling out American workers in favor of policies and agreements.
3: The president inviting some top executives, including the CEOs of SpaceX, Apple, and BlackRock to join him on this trip. 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
6: The city of Poughkeepsie PBA says a woman is facing drug charges after being picked up on an outstanding warrant out of Putnam County. Authorities got several complaints regarding squatting, loitering, and drug use at an apartment complex on South Hamilton Street. They've arrested 28-year-old Elena LaFalse. The city of Kingston is holding its first Historic Preservation Awards ceremony. It comes after Mayor Stephen Noble announced the city has declared the entire month of May Historic Preservation Month. Honorees for the inaugural awards, which will take place later today, include the Pine Street African Burial Ground, along with a rehearse center for immigrant culture and history. Noble notes that Kingston has an important history and renowned architecture. For stories like these and more, go to MidHudsonNews.com. I'm Sarah Lee Kessler.
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15: 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Traffic.
16: Still looking at a jam in Orange County on 84 on the eastbound side, approaching 208 in Maybrook. An accident still being cleared, but better, much better, on the westbound side. Just west of 208, that accident is now cleared. Route 9, some delays in Wappingers Falls on the southbound side. Some delays both ways right around the Mid-Hudson Bridge. Mid-Hudson Bridge heavy in the Dutchess County. 44 slow as you travel through Arlington. No complaints with the Kingston-Rhinecliff Bridge. I am Mike Barker in the WKIP Traffic Center.
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0: Exposing government waste and abuse of your liberties every day. 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
1: All right, 25 now till the top of the hour. 800-941-SEAN is on number if you want to be a part of the program. 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Why is it a nightmare? 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No, it doesn't usually work that way. It's almost worse than dealing with the healthcare system, if you can believe that. Now, that's where supersure.com comes in. And this is a company that is so unique, so different, and so transparent. You're going to love dealing with them. And what I love about supersure.com/Hannity, if you go there right now, if you're a business and you have insurance policies from 10 different agents, you just hand them a copy of every one of your policies, which I'm sure you probably didn't read. 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
1: All right, we continue our final moments, and we'll get to your calls. 800-941-SEAN with Lou Elizondo, former head of the Pentagon program responsible for the investigation into UAPs. And he's featured extensively in the documentary Age of Disclosure. This upon the release of what is the first of what will be many releases on UAPs, formerly known as UFOs, by the White House this past week. And it's fascinating what they're releasing. The thing that really stands out to me is people that have enormous credibility. This is not a group of nut jobs. For example, if people watch, and I strongly recommend they watch Age of Disclosure, which you can get on Prime Video, you know, you're all over this, and you just exude this, you know, rational, reasonable, persona that is like, I know, I read it, I saw it, and no, this was not my wheelhouse until I actually looked at the real science and the real evidence behind it. And we better pay attention to it. And maybe there's something we can learn from all of this, because I don't think there's any doubt. And I'll ask you one last question. And that is, if whatever this is, if it is in fact real and they have the ability to make it here, and they're not out to attack us, because if they wanted to attack us, they already would have, and they have power sources that we know not of. They would have probably conquered us in next to no time, and we would all know in a different way. Maybe it's just curiosity on their end. Maybe it's that there's a lot that ultimately we can learn from this that would better the human condition. And I look at it from that standpoint. I wanted to get your final thought on that.
3: I think you're absolutely right, Sean. And in fact, you know, I tend to look at things from an optimistic and opportunity perspective. I do think there's a lot we can still learn. We quite frankly, and I got to be careful what I say, because I still do have a security clearance. You're absolutely right. There's a lot of stuff we have learned already. And that, you know, if you look at, I'll make it very quickly, but if you look back at the original Apollo missions to the moon, some 6,200 life-changing technologies emerged from that little space, decade-long space race with the Russians.
1: More than paid for itself because of the discoveries you're describing. Yes, sir.
3: Absolutely. Absolutely. So I agree with you completely, Sean. I think there's a lot of opportunity here. If we can just get rid of the stigma and taboo, I think we're going to be in much better shape.
1: And I'll add one thing. Even going back, I mentioned Apollo 17, Apollo 11, you know, Buzz Aldrin, for example, recalled several unusual phenomena. That was part of the first release also that he and his crew encountered during the first moon landing, according to these documents. And again, this is just the tip of the iceberg. Anyway, it's called Age of Disclosure. It's on Prime. I urge you to watch it. Luis Elizondo's all over it. Congressman Tim Burchett is all over it. Marco Rubio's all over it. And when you hear their comments and the comments and the credibility of all the other people that are interviewed in it, I think you'll come to a very interesting conclusion that maybe you're not anticipating. I really do appreciate your work, your time, and I hope we talk more about this in the future. I expect a lot more information is coming out in the days, weeks, months ahead.
3: Yes, sir, and I appreciate you, Sean. Thank you very much, and your audience. Thank you so much for listening.
1: All right, my friend. Thank you. 800-941

0: employee. What is difficult, though, is to make $100 billion. You can't earn that. You have to create it out of nothing, which is much harder than getting paid by someone else $1 billion. So she doesn't know anything about economics, yet somehow she has an economics degree from Boston College. So that school needs to be investigated for its fraud.
1: Well, I know you're talking about AOC and her comments, but her comments go further. And it's interesting. She doesn't deny that she has 2028 ambition, but then she goes on to explain to, I guess she's talking to David Axelrod, that her ambition is to change the country dramatically, which we already know. This is what the radical left, this is why, you know, we started the program today telling you, you know, how sick the Democrats are after this, after the state court decision on their unconstitutional gerrymandering attempts in the Commonwealth of Virginia. You know, and then she doubles down on this idiocy that billionaires, you know, didn't do it on their own. And then she goes even further and says that the American Revolution was against billionaires of their time. And no, that's not why the American Revolution was fought. It was fought to secure independence from Great Britain. It was sought to establish self-governance. There were underlying causes behind that conflict. Oh, you know, like things that you learned in school, like taxation without representation and the Stamp Act and the Townsend Acts and the Tea Act and the, you know, the British attempts to gain greater control over their colony. Guess what? It, you know, then, of course, you have skirmishes like at Lexington and Concord marked the start of the fighting and the shot heard around the world and, you know, culminating in the Declaration of Independence, et cetera, et cetera. Nobody mentioned oligarchs and billionaires. I mean, I mean, this is like Exhibit A of how our public school system is failing us. And if her ambition is way bigger than being president, just know what that means. Understand what this means. That AOC wants her Green New Deal, radical socialism, defund the police, defund the Department of Homeland Security, you know, confiscate wealth from people. That's what they want. And what they're doing in Virginia is exactly what they want.
0: Well, there's one more thing. The billionaires of the time, those were the founding fathers, and they're the ones who started the revolution.
1: Well, and by the way, most of them died poor.
0: Yeah,
1: most of them lost their fortunes.
0: They were the equivalent of billionaires when they started the revolution. And also, this is why the Democrats always say we're a democracy instead of a constitutional republic, because without that constitution in Virginia, we would have that ridiculous Supreme Court now.
1: Listen, look at what they're trying to do today. As I mentioned earlier, you raise a lot of good points. This is why this election matters, this midterm election. I'm not asking anybody to do anything other than commit in your mind, your heart, and your soul that this is the most important midterm election year in your life, that this is the radical left's agenda. This is what they would do if they got power. And just make a commitment that you're not going to give it to them and that they're going to lose and we're going to defy historical trends. Anyway, John San Diego, thank you. George in Texas. George, you're on the Sean Hannity Show. God bless Texas, sir. Glad you called.
2: Thank you, Sean. Pleasure to meet you. Just to get started, I think China is the U.S.'s main adversary. You know, there's something inherently wrong when a nation like Taiwan, who doesn't want anything to do with them, and you have China saying it's our country. So right there, it's flawed. Another thing, you know, they're complaining about U.S. hegemony. I mean, they want to control a free sovereign nation. So I don't even know where their argument is. Number two, I think they have to be contained. I mean, they don't innovate. There's a lot of intellectual theft in terms of...
1: Oh, intellectual property theft is through the roof. I know somebody in business that has had every single patent he's ever gotten on his own, he's brilliant, stolen from him by the Chinese. Everyone. And there's nothing you can do.

0: They invited Tesla into the country, right? Oh, come on in. We'll open it up. You'll get through the bureaucracy. We'll set it up. So what they do, Tesla goes in. And then they learn from Tesla. They adopt all their manufacturing, the trade secrets, the patents. And then they kick them out and they copy and imitate electric cars, and then they start to dominate. So getting back to all this, you know, I think Trump is kind of smart. He kind of blows a lot of smoke up. Geez, you know what? And I don't think sincerely Trump really is that enamored with him. I think he does that to flatter him, maybe to get the better of him during negotiation. But I know you're going there, and I'm just curious your view on it, what you hope to accomplish. And, you know, it's a delicate situation because, you know, they're a vital part of the world's global economy. But how do you dance around it? What kind of deals do we look for there?
1: Well, the one thing you can be assured of is Donald Trump doesn't mince words. All right. And now it's interesting that, you know, some of the, I know, for example, Elon Musk will be there. Tim Cook will be there. Larry Fink of BlackRock will be there. Steve Schwarzman will be there. You know, the head of Cisco's will be there. GE Aerospace will be there. Goldman Sachs will be there. MasterCard will be there. Meta will be there. Visa will be there. You know, Elon Musk, I think he may be on Air Force One. I don't know. I have no idea. You know, the good news is I get to talk to and meet a lot of these people and hopefully get some interviews with some of them and get to, you know, let you hear directly from them. You know, I look at it as an opportunity. When push came to shove, yes, I will miss time on the air. I don't like that part of it. The other part of it is I can report directly what I see going on, and they include me in everything, which is very gracious of them. So, you know, I'll be able to give you a front row seat in terms of a lot of what's going on. Okay?
0: You know what worries me a bit is the critical minerals. I mean, when you look at the tariffs, when Trump sort of imposed tariffs, they said, well, look, we're going to restrict critical minerals. That is such an Achilles heel for the U.S. What's your view?
1: Not much longer. We're discovering more and more critical minerals. I know the ones you're referring to right here in the U.S. and with our other partners around the world. And we are bypassing and we will surpass China on the issue of critical minerals. That I can tell you. Okay. It's something I've talked to a lot of people about. You know, but you're right. As of today, you are 100% correct. Anyway, my friend, appreciate it. What if somebody, you know, wants to bring harm to you and your family, but it's not one of those moments when you need a firearm? Well, that's where the new technology, non-lethal self-defense, comes in. And I want to tell you right now, you can save $100 off a Burner LE Gen 2. 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You can see the videos of this online. Look, the beauty of non-lethal self-defense, it's part of my everyday personal strategy. Your first option should never be lethal force, only if necessary, only under the worst conditions. And if you own a firearm, that's good. I recommend it. You know, learn the safe use of all of these self-defense tools. But you don't want to deal with the financial, legal, emotional weight that comes with pulling a trigger if you don't have to. The beauty of this technology is it's legal in all 50 states. You don't need a permit. You don't need a background check. And it has powerful deterrence, tear gas, kinetic rounds, pepper spray. You can hit a target 60 feet away. One shot can incapacitate anybody for up to 40 minutes. And there's a reason the pros, and that's over 500 government agencies, not just people, 500 government agencies and police departments and private security firms are now adopting this new technology, this non-lethal technology, all hand assembled in Fort Wayne, Indiana. 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
21: Okay, we just won a bid on a garage in Delaware. Let's see what we got. It's just an old box of documents. Classified. What else? What do we got? It's the 18 missing minutes of the Watergate tapes.
22: You never know what you'll find, so check in often.
21: Okay, some photos. Oh, so that's who killed Kennedy. And what's this? A copy of Obama's birth certificate. I knew it!
22: WKIP.
1: We're going to have Scott Perry in the final hour of Free for All of this program today. And the president went out there and said he wants to get rid of, at least temporarily, the federal gas tax. Here's what he said.
23: Are you going to suspend the federal gas tax?
24: Yeah, I'm going to reduce until the... Let me tell you, as soon as this is over with Iran, as soon as it's over, you're going to see gasoline and oil drop like a rock. Going to be dropping down like a rock. I mean, already, look, just on the basis of, you know, things have happened. When it first came about, 20% of the oil came out of Hormuz. That's a lot. But, you know, with time, it's like they go into Texas, they go into Louisiana, they go into Alaska, a lot of Alaska. Alaska's, you know, sort of, it seems like very far away from Asia, but it's actually a relatively short trip by comparison to other locations they have to go to get oil. And they go into Alaska. In fact, our big problem is we're building bigger docks to fill up. But we have, we've become very big on the filling station.
1: Scott Perry, Pennsylvania, will weigh in on that and much more, and how to get rid of other costs related to gasoline on the other side as we continue.

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4: Ramped up legal fights over new maps. I'm Lisa Brady, Fox News. Democrats in Virginia asking the U.S. Supreme Court to invalidate last week's ruling from the state Supreme Court, which blocked new congressional maps on a procedural issue. Also just getting word that Alabama is asking the U.S. Supreme Court to intervene in a redistricting fight. And one more note from the high court, access to an abortion pill is being extended for now, at least until Thursday, while the review of restrictions on mifepristone continues. Federal health officials pushing back on concern that cuts to federal agencies may be hurting preparedness to deal with a hantavirus outbreak.
5: The Centers for Disease Control and Prevention and the Department of Health and Human Services, including, here's who Trump fired, cruise ship inspectors, port health station staff, disease detectives, and others.
4: Senate Minority Leader Chuck Schumer, Medicaid and Medicare Administrator Dr. Mehmet Oz telling reporters,
6: the country's prepared, the CDC is focused on it, and the agency is well aware of the opportunities to actually treat this problem, not just try to prevent it in the future, but treat it if it happens now.
4: 16 U.S. citizens evacuated from the cruise ship hit by a deadly outbreak are now at a special hospital in Nebraska for monitoring. 2 others at a facility in Atlanta. Discouraging words about the ceasefire with Iran.
7: After rejecting a counteroffer from Iran over the weekend, President Trump tells me the ceasefire is now on life support.
8: Where the doctor walks in and says, sir, your loved one has approximately a 1% chance of living.
7: The president calls the latest proposal from Iran totally unacceptable and garbage.
4: Fox's Jared Halpern at the White House. Until the conflict ends, the president says he would support a temporary suspension of the federal gas tax to help lower prices. Missouri Republican Senator Josh Hawley just proposing a bill that would do that. 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
12: New York Governor Kathy Hochul says there's no reason to panic at this time over hantavirus. At a news conference today, she said there are at least 3 individuals who disembarked the impacted cruise ship who have ties to New York. The governor says she's activated the Wadsworth Lab as a precaution to prepare New York, in her words, for worst-case scenarios. Dutchess County Health Department is hosting drowning prevention seminars with the weather warming up. There's an emphasis on how to recognize a swimmer in distress. 2 sessions are this Friday at Freedom Park in LaGrange and the Town of East Fish Kill Community Center. And the Columbia County Sheriff's Office is hosting a rail trail bike safety awareness day this Sunday in the village of Kinderhook. For stories like these and more, go to MidHudsonNews.com. I'm Sarah Lee Kessler.
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13: Finally, I can say on 84, you have a good ride through Orange County, right through the Maybrook area, after we had accidents on both sides of the highway over the last few hours. Thruway, a pretty good ride, both north and south. Route 9, some delays southbound in Wappingers Falls. Northbound, we're slow near the Mid-Hudson Bridge. The arterial is heavy on the westbound side into Route 9, and the Mid-Hudson Bridge is heavy into Dutchess County. I am Mike Barker in the WKIP Traffic Center.
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4: 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Mostly cloudy skies tonight, clearing out throughout the overnight hours. We drop down to a low of around 39 degrees. Lots of sunshine to go around tomorrow morning and afternoon, warming up to a high near 65. Partly to mostly cloudy skies on Tuesday night, we dip into the mid to high 40s. I'm Brandi Scott in the Hudson Valley Weather Center.
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0: let you know when there's no ceasefire. You won't have to know. If there's no ceasefire, you're not going to have to know. You're just going to have to look at one big glow coming out of Iran.
1: ICE, to me, is a criminal operation. 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
4: 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Coming up next, our final news roundup and information overload hour.
6: All right, news roundup and information overload hour. Here's our toll-free telephone number this Monday. It is 800-941-SEAN if you want to be a part of the program. This time tomorrow, I will be on Air Force One flying with the president to China for his summit. We'll be checking in on this radio program probably every day. Well, maybe I can check in tomorrow. I'll try. But every day other than maybe not tomorrow. We will be reporting live and feeding interviews back and so on and so forth that I'll be doing. Now, I know everybody has been watching the events in Iran, and one of the complaints, the biggest complaint people have, is that gas prices have gone up, not nearly as high as when Joe Biden was president. But you know what? If you can pay $2, $2.50 a gallon of gasoline, why do you want to pay $4.25? You don't. And yeah, it's difficult. However, when you think of what's at stake, and that would be a nuclear armed Iran, I don't think it's much of an option. And, you know, as Marco Rubio said and articulated last week when we covered his press conference, imagine if the Iranians did have a nuclear weapon, forget the Strait of Hormuz, they'd be able to hold the entire world hostage and blackmail us constantly around the clock, and there'd be very little we can do to stop it. Now, the president has floated this idea, said it's a great idea, actually. We're going to take off the gas tax for a period of time. On the federal level, that's 18.4 cents per gallon on gasoline, 24.4 cents a gallon on diesel. Anyway, here to weigh in more on this and much more, Congressman Scott Perry of Pennsylvania. Sir, how are you?
7: I'm well, Sean. Great to be with you. Be careful when you're in China. If they ask you to go get a checkup, don't go. They'll want to harvest your organs. But I know you're a smart guy, Sean. You know.
6: Well, I really appreciate that. The other warnings I've gotten are, you better understand that inside your hotel room, that they actually have secret hallways and that there are often live people watching and monitoring you in the room. The other piece of information I got is my room is going to be bugged, not if it's going to be bugged.
7: Yep.
6: And that they'll have infrared, you know, night vision cameras that'll be watching me take a shower. And I'm like, oh, that's all very comforting.
7: Yeah, it's the Communist Party of China, and that's the things they do. And of course, you know, we have their acolytes and proponents in the United States of America. So Sean, you're a smart guy. You'll be careful, I know, and you'll be.
6: Well, I don't think you can be that careful. I mean, my producer said to me, well, just put on a bathing suit when you're going to take a shower. I'm like, well, how do you put the bathing suit on without taking your underwear off?
7: Right.
6: You know, you're getting naked at some point, one way or the other. And if the communist Chinese are that interested in me. Now, I'll give you another little piece of the puzzle. And it wasn't exactly the most comforting call, but I did get a call saying, just so you know, they will know you're there and they will pay added attention to you because they're very aware that you are close to President Trump. I said, gee, thanks for the heads up. I really appreciate it.
7: Yeah, the point is to never trust a communist, right? But you already know that. So these people have.
6: Well, you have any tips for me then, Congressman? Because I'm a little befuddled on this.
7: Well, of course, don't say anything that you wouldn't want the Communist Chinese Party to know or hear. And the rest of the stuff, you know, where you change, how do you go to the bathroom and take a shower and all that stuff. Just, you know, you're going to have to give away some of your you're just going to have to be careful there and not be humiliated by knowing that somebody's likely.
6: What is this going to be up on Chinese version of OnlyFans, whatever that site is that I guess has become so popular? I'm going to be on that that website, the Chinese version, or what?
7: I don't think so, but just be modest, Sean, and just understand that the Chinese Communist Party has no borders like the United States of America.
6: Well, I'll be honest, Congressman, I already know it because I've gotten phone calls from the FBI, my attorney has, saying that the Chinese have hacked into my phone, the Russians hacked into my phone, and the Iranians hacked into my phone. Why the hell they're so interested in my life, I don't know.
7: Well, you're a problem for them because you're outspoken about China and the Communist Party. But
6: I don't trust President Xi as far as I can throw him. How's that? There's a good start. I'll say that in my room loud and clear.
7: I agree with you, and so that's why they are interested in you. But you just keep holding the line. Hang around President Trump. You'll be safe, and you'll make it back, and you'll have great stories to tell us. But you wanted to talk about E-15, didn't you? This is
6: well, that's part of it. First of all, do you support the president suspending the gas tax while he finishes up the situation with Iran?
7: Yeah, I always support people paying less taxes. Absolutely. And while we need to fund the federal government's roadway system and and the transportation system, we always pay the tax, but there's never any reduction in spending. And so maybe we can actually have a conversation about reduction in spending for our highways and our infrastructure. That would be awesome. So, yeah, absolutely. We want to make sure our money is spent as efficiently as it can be. And I can tell you, as a guy on the Transportation and Infrastructure Committee, that is not the case.
6: Well, okay. So we really don't need it. Then why is it being pushed down our throat and down the throat of, you know, for example, truckers have been suffering enough in this country. Why are they paying more, 30 cents more for a gallon of diesel as a result of this when we really don't need it? And our supply is, we have enough supply for a couple hundred years.
7: So this is a long story, Sean. It started probably in the 70s with the agricultural policies of America, where we used to make sure that farmers didn't all grow the same thing because they'd be wiped out in a season. That was gotten rid of in the Nixon administration, and we decided that we were going to produce corn at a massive rate and corn syrup, which, you know, we can get into the health effects of corn syrup and everything that corn is involved in. And this isn't to impugn our farmers because, look, Sean, I started out baling hay and picking fruit and working hard just like you did at a young age. But our farmers are struggling right now, and this is the government tried to fix something, and of course they screwed it up, and now they're fixing it again with screwing it up worse. And so each one of us, every time we buy a gallon of gas or diesel, we're paying a hidden tax to make sure that farmers have this very special market just to themselves. And we want to help our farmers. And so we know that they need to sell their crops, and we're dealing with China and tariffs and so on and so forth. But there's another part of the equation here that we're not talking about. You did the renewable fuel standard, which is tied to ethanol. It is tied to biodiesel. And it requires us, Sean, to make more of these products than we actually consume. And so what that does is the government pays for that additional, and we're paying $750 or more a gallon for this ethanol to be made. That's what it costs the taxpayers. And then you pay more for it at the pump on top of that. So this is terrible policy. We all want to help our farmers, but there's a way to do this, Sean. One of the reasons that we use ethanol is because it's an octane booster. What you and I used to know as leaded additives in our gasoline, that's been outlawed for a long time, and we don't want our cars to do what we call knocking. And so we use ethanol to do that. But we don't need as much as we produce, yet the government mandates that we produce it and buy it, and you pay for that in your taxes, and then you pay for it.
6: Well, why don't we just export the E-15 and then keep the cheaper gas for ourselves because we don't need it in the first place? In other words, I don't want to ever hurt an American farmer. I mean, they feed not only the country, but they feed the world. And they've gotten so efficient at what they do, they've almost been a victim of their own success.
7: Right, right. Sean, none of these other countries want this ethanol either. You know that when it's less efficient in your gas tank. So if you filled up with a tank of regular gasoline without ethanol, you'd go much further, maybe a third further than a tank full with ethanol added to it. And so who would want a less efficient, more expensive product? Only in America, by the American government. And of course, they're looking to expand this program this week. And we've been willing to help our farmers. I was on the task force and I said, look, I want to help farmers too. I worked on a farm. I'm surrounded by farms. They are struggling, but we've got to get rid of this mandate to produce more than we can actually use, because we can't afford it, and it actually raises the cost of gasoline. Who's for that? None of us are for that.
6: Quick break. More with Congressman Scott Perry of Pennsylvania on the other side. 800-941-SEAN, our number, if you want to be a part of the program this Monday. Listen, if you're in business, I mean, just to open the door of your business, you know, state law, local laws, federal laws, I mean, you can't open your business until you have this insurance, that insurance, and that means you usually have to deal with this agent, that agent. I mean, it's worse than dealing with the healthcare system. It can get so bad. 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
6: Continue now. Congressman Scott Perry, Pennsylvania, is with us. 800-941-SEAN. Your calls are coming up as well, straight ahead. You know, you mentioned a couple of things here. So, and I support our farmers fully. And the question is, if for example, our, for health purposes, you know, high fructose corn syrup is not something that we're really going to want in our diet long term. If we're not going to want to use this to enhance our fuel and it's costing consumers a lot more. Okay. There's got to be a way to help our farmers legitimately and not have them suffer massive losses or any losses for that matter, transition into the food, the products that we all want, need and desire and keep them whole in the process. Is there a way that you've thought of that you can do that?
7: Yeah, I think we can. I think, look, if they want to open up the year-round market to E15, we're certainly open to that. But then just make sure the renewable fuel standards doesn't mandate that we make and blend so much more than we actually need. What that does, when we require that, then refiners that can't use all that have to buy a thing called a RIN, which is a credit. And the credit actually is going to put refiners out of business. So there's a way to do this, to phase it in and to do it smartly so that you help the farmers at the same time, keep refining, keep lower gas prices and work yourself out of this system. Look, the farmers in America should be growing sugarcane, but since the 70s, we don't do that anymore either. We just grow corn and make corn syrup out of it. And you know, you already talked about the dietary concerns. Coca-Cola. Look, I represent Chocolate Town USA, Hershey. You know, we have these sugar wars in Congress as well. America can make this stuff more cheaply, more efficiently, more safely than any other country on the planet. But yet we choose not to do it because of these boneheaded policies. And so there are solutions. But look, it means that people have to get out of there.
6: Maybe I'm just a little bit old fashioned, and I understand tallow oil is better than, you know, other oils that we use to fry foods, et cetera, et cetera. At the end of the day, I mean, doesn't it really come down to the American people and the choices that they make? I'll give you an example. My producer, Linda, I mean, she couldn't give up cursing after 10 years of trying for Lent. So she decided to give up chocolate for Lent, which to me was a cop out on her part. And it's just she is, you know, incapable of actually giving a real sacrifice for Lent. And so it became a long drawn out discussion. I don't think candy. I don't think a lot of sugar is healthy for anybody. However, if people want to eat that stuff, go right ahead.
7: Right.
6: And at the end of the day, if people choose that they want to eat this, whatever it is they want to eat, why should we really care?
7: Well, it shouldn't be our choice, and we shouldn't mandate these things. Unfortunately, consumers don't really have much of a choice in this thing, because just like the big ethanol lobby, the big sugar lobby, and folks like that determine our choices for us. If you want to buy some of these things, the only thing they're made with is this high corn fructose syrup. And so you really don't have a choice. I mean, I get that Linda has a hard time giving up cussing. I mean, she's living in America listening to some of these people that you talk about on your show every day.
6: Why are you rationalizing her inability to do a simple thing like give up cursing?
7: And I like her, and I represent Hershey, Pennsylvania.
19: See that?
7: So,
19: thank you, Congressman. Somebody with, you know, some sense.
7: She's got a point there, but you do as well, Sean. I mean, we should have the choice. The point is that these big consortiums, they take over these industries, and the consumer doesn't have a choice, and that's what's going to happen with E15. You won't have a choice because there's so many trucks that are going to go to the gas station. They only have so many tanks in each truck. They're not going to run a special truck out there for the blend of gasoline that you want. You're going to have to buy what's available, and your car is going to be less efficient. You're going to be paying more for it. And what are your options?
6: If you come up with the perfect solution that won't hurt our farmers, I'm on board, because I agree. The consumer should not pay a hidden tax for gasoline or for diesel. I totally agree with you.
7: Yep.
6: Ethan, and if we can do it in a way that doesn't hurt our great farmers, I'm all for it.
7: Yep. We can do it, Sean. Just we can do E15 year round. Just phase out the renewable fuel standards, and then we'll buy what the market bears and no more. And you and I won't have to pay extra for it. And that will actually be fuel freedom, which is what we're looking for in America.
6: Congressman Scott Perry, Pennsylvania. Thank you, sir. Appreciate what your hard work. 800-941-SEAN. If you want to be a part of the program, don't you love all the advice I'm getting for this trip to China, Linda? It's really given me a very high degree of high level of comfort. I mean, yeah, why do they care about me?
19: You should be feeling very warm and fuzzy. Sounding great.
6: We'll talk about more on the other side about this.

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1: What makes your morning show different? Well, first, it's about you. We're here to serve you. We respect you. We don't tell you how to think, but we give you a lot to think about. We have a good time and give you all the information you need to start your morning off right. Every morning is a journey of understanding because we're all in this together. I'm Michael Del Giorno. If you've never listened to your morning show, grab a cup of coffee and join us tomorrow. After all, it's your morning show.
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3: Fox News, I'm Tom Rigotti. President Trump has declared the ceasefire with Iran on life support, calling Tehran's peace proposal unacceptable. Fox's Ashley Webster's in Tel Aviv.
4: President Trump will be meeting with security advisors to talk about the next steps. It could include a resumption of military action. It could also include what to do with the logjam of ships in the Strait of Hormuz, where more than 1,500 vessels remain stranded.
3: The man charged with trying to kill President Trump at the White House Correspondents' Dinner pleads not guilty. Fox's David Spunt reports.
5: Federal prosecutors say Allen, armed with several weapons, stormed through a security checkpoint at the Washington Hilton on Saturday, April 25th, before running toward the ballroom where he fired his long gun, hitting a Secret Service officer in the chest.
3: The agent was not seriously injured. 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
6: The city of Poughkeepsie PBA says a woman is facing drug charges after being picked up on an outstanding warrant out of Putnam County. Authorities got several complaints regarding squatting, loitering, and drug use at an apartment complex on South Hamilton Street. They've arrested 28-year-old Elena LaFalse. The city of Kingston is holding its first Historic Preservation Award ceremony. It comes after Mayor Stephen Noble announced the city has declared the entire month of May Historic Preservation Month. Honorees for the inaugural awards, which will take place later today, include the Pine Street African Burial Ground, along with a rehearsal center for immigrant culture and history. Noble notes that Kingston has an important history and renowned architecture. For stories like these and more, go to MidHudsonNews.com. I'm Sarah Lee Kessler.
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8: Finally, I can say on 84, you have a good ride through Orange County, right through the Maybrook area, after we had accidents on both sides of the highway over the last few hours. Thruway, a pretty good ride, both north and south. Route 9, some delays southbound in Wappingers Falls. Northbound, we're slow near the Mid-Hudson Bridge. The arterial is heavy on the westbound side into Route 9, and the Mid-Hudson Bridge is heavy into Dutchess County. I am Mike Barker in the WKIP Traffic Center.
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9: Okay.
10: Well, we were building a bonfire, and I saw some, like, dry brush and leaves around, so, you know, I said to move the bonfire somewhere else, and out of nowhere, Smokey Bear shows up and hugs me.
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10: So it was him. Hey, guys, I told you it was Smokey.
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1: All right, 25 till the top of the hour. Toll free, our number is 800-941-SEAN if you want to be a part of the program. You know, when it comes to health, wellness, fitness, nutrition, longevity, most of us, if we're going to be honest, we're kind of all guessing our way through all of this. There is science, though, behind it. For example, have you noticed if you eat certain foods, you feel kind of tired, you want to take a nap, you feel bloated? I don't know, maybe your brain is a little slow, you got brain fog. Usually that is a message your body is trying to send to you, but we don't interpret it properly. Now, if you look at your DNA, that's like your fingerprint, that you have that for life, that never changes, that's special, unique to you, but your RNA is different. That tells you what's actually happening right now in your body, and this is where the science of Viome comes in. Now, Viome is a simple at-home gut health test, and they use advanced RNA technology. They will analyze your gut microbiome so you understand how your body is really functioning and reacting to very specific things. From there, the science of Viome will create a personalized food supplement plan designed specifically for the science of your body, so you won't be guessing. And you'll get real guidance based on real science, real data. And when people follow their plan, most people say, oh, my digestion is better. My energy is better. My mood is improved. You know, since I eat pretty much keto friendly, almost keto exclusively, I've never felt better. When I break ranks and I cheat, it never works out well for me. It just doesn't. You know, Linda, for example, had her Viome test. And it came back, and everything I'd been telling her for years turned out to be true. Eat more red meat. And now, are you finally listening? Because you're very stubborn.
2: I am. And I've added other things that it told me to add. But I think the thing that I would tell everybody, if you're going to do this test, and you really should, because spent not only that, but you spent so much money on so much other crap that doesn't work, you might as well spend your money on something that does work. And the cool thing is they tell you what to eat, what you can eat, but you shouldn't, and what you should definitely not eat. It's got three categories. And I really appreciated that. I was like, okay, so definitely not this, maybe this from time to time, and definitely need more of this.
1: Then the words, Sean was right the whole time. I can't believe it came running.
2: Yeah, I actually had a special line on my Viome exam that it came back with the results, and it said Hannity was right in the giant bold red letters. I was like, oh, this is very specific to me. All right.
1: 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Anyway, 800-941-SEAN if you want to be a part of the program. I'm not surprised, because I saw this when I went on the Gulf State trip with the president, that all of America's CEOs were there. Remember I told you when we first landed, our first stop was in Saudi Arabia, and I landed in Riyadh, and I had no idea I'd be invited to everything. I was invited to everything. It was cool. I was, you know, up. The hard part about that trip is I was doing radio and TV, and it's like I'm on a whole different schedule, and I'm with the president all day during the daytime. That's when I would normally be sleeping, and then I'd get up, then I'd keep going, and I'd have to do radio and have to do TV at night. I was averaging maybe an hour and a half, 2 hours a night sleep, which was tough. So it's just technically impossible to be able to do everything while I'm in China. But then I read today that Elon Musk is going to be there. Tim Cook is going to be there. A dozen other top CEOs going to China. Dina Powell of Meta. Larry Fink of BlackRock, the Boeing president's going, and I can just keep going on. And so who's who? But when I walked into that room in Saudi Arabia, and they actually had a seat for me there, on the left of me was the longest serving Saudi cabinet member in the history of Saudi Arabia. On the right of me was a contractor builder, a multi billionaire, And it was, you know, pretty interesting conversation because I was keeping it real with them. I remember I turned to them, Linda, and I said, don't you think we ought to just, you know, wipe out Iran and their nuclear sites? You guys agree with that, right? You know, obviously the conflict between Shia, Iran, and Sunni Arabs is real. And then I wondered if, in fact, they all knew. But when I looked around that room, every Fortune 500 company executive CEO was in that room from our country. And that kind of took me back a little bit. I was a little surprised by that. That doesn't surprise you at all.
2: No, I think, unfortunately, the problem that we have is that while the Go Woke, Go Broke crew is out there tearing up major metropolitan cities all across the country, they're doing it while holding an iPhone and a Starbucks. Like, they don't realize that they're walking propaganda. They all have their Nike shoes on. They're all walking around in their Lululemon. And it's all such fake news, but we need these heads of these really important companies to start to say that. You know, we're seeing them move out of these very liberal states, which is great, but now we need their messaging to conform as well. Don't just walk the walk, talk the talk, do the whole thing so that we can start to get our country back on track.
1: Well, I mean, there's no doubt that when Tesla went into China, that their technology was ripped off, and then they just started building out their own.

0: Citi, GE Aerospace, Goldman Sachs, MasterCard, Meta, you know, Tesla, Visa. I mean, they're all going to be there.
1: And I love that. But I got to say, I got one ask, and I have no idea if you agree with me or not. I'm hoping that you do. I do not want to see any more Chinese ownership of our land or of our big buildings or of AI data centers. I don't want to see any of that crap in the United States.
0: Well, I have a scheduled interview with the president. I promise you that's one of the questions I will ask him. I have asked him in the past. You should be scared of it. They're gobbling up, you know, thousands of acres of farmland, ranch land, and land near military installations.
1: 100%.
0: By the way, can I talk to one more person that's warning me not to go? One more person warning me that I got a bullseye on my back? How many does everybody that call in going to tell me that? Every guest we have going to tell me that?
1: They have to know that you're with, my God, you're with the president. You have like the most amazing security. Like you are going to be so hooked up. It's ridiculous. It's not like regular people going there. You know, you're going to be with the top of the
0: like
1: top.
0: Regular people. Come on. What am I? A non-regular person? I am a regular person.
1: You
0: it's
1: are
0: just, my
1: not
0: job is
1: a,
0: public.
1: No, you're not a regular person.
0: No,
1: I hate
0: I really
1: to tell you.
0: Am.
1: Maybe in your living room, but in the rest of the world, you're not.
0: Okay. Do you want to give me any admonitions, any warnings? You don't think Scott Perry was clear enough and Gordon
1: Scott Perry,
0: was clear enough?
1: These
0: two
1: guys.
0: I'm getting calls specifically, you know, that you need to be aware that they will have eyes on you the entire time you're there. I'm like, gee, this is very comforting.
1: You know that song, It Kind of Feels Like Somebody's Watching Me? You should probably play that on repeat and just remind yourself at all times. That, you know,
0: I'm not going to forget. I'm not stupid. I mean, I already knew this going in. I know that they have already targeted me for spying to begin with because our own FBI called my lawyer and told me. Jill is in Maryland on the Sean Hannity Show. Hey, Jill, how are you?
2: Happy Monday. I understand that you are headed off on this trip, and I was listening on Friday, and it sounded like you had a little bit of anxiety about them having cameras in your hotel room and in your bathroom. And you know what, Sean, I think
0: I really don't, to be honest. I really don't give a flying rip.
2: Well, good, because I was going to tell you, you know, it is what it is, and you just have to hope they like what they see, you know?
0: I have no fear. That's not the problem. That's not what I'm thinking about. I just think it's weird. I mean, it's and when everybody that, you know, when you're getting a very specific warning from your own government about this, about me in particular, and, you know, congressmen like Scott Perry, who was just on, and others. Who do we have on last week? That Gordon Chang trying to scare the living daylights out of me. I mean, I'm like, why am I getting targeted here? I'm just a. You know, I'm a kid from Franklin Square, Long Island, New York. My mom was a prison guard. My dad was a family court probation guy and a waiter. I mean, can you just leave me alone? I'm a nobody.
2: You're not a nobody, and they know that. I mean, it could be, you know, there could be a lot of reasons why they want to watch.
0: Well, it's because I know somebody. Let's put it that way. Maybe that's they care more about the connection than they do about me.
2: And you are connected. You're very connected. But
0: it really doesn't have much to do with me. I agree. Look, they can do whatever they're going to do. Whatever they're going to do, there's nothing I can do to stop it.
2: That's true, and you know they are going to watch you, and you just know that you're going to be watched and you're going to be listened to the entire time that you're there. And again, just hope they like what they see. And I was thinking about it a little bit. I know that
0: like what they see. I don't care if they like it or not.
2: maybe
0: I don't even know how to interpret that. I don't even want to go down that road.
2: No, you don't want to go down that road. I just, you know, there's probably just some envy. That's all.
0: Exactly. That's what I'm thinking. You're probably right.
2: I hope
0: Jill, you made my day. Oh, did you want to say something else? Go ahead.
2: No, I just said I hope you have a wonderful trip.
0: Thank you. I'll be reporting in every day on this program and updating everybody about, you know, what's going on. We're going to Linda will feedback some cool interviews as I get them.
1: And, I certainly will.
0: And we'll just figure it out. I mean, we're just going to do the best we can. It's a little bit more difficult. All right, let's get to our busy phones. Arizona, Pam, next on the Sean Hannity Show. Happy Monday, Pam. How are you?
3: Thank you. Doing great. Hey, I wanted to thank you for all the work that you're doing. And I wanted to tell you that your telephone staff is wonderful. I love them. And
0: thank you.
3: I wanted to weigh in on trans individuals in women's sports. And just as a background, I ran track in high school. I was a collegiate athlete. I've run internationally. I've been a coach. And really from that standpoint,

0: point, when you boil everything down, sports has been highly regulated in that we have lots of requirements. There's no blood doping. There's no steroids. Everybody gets their own category. For example, you don't put a wrestler, a heavyweight wrestler, in with a lightweight. You do the same with boxing. You don't put a heavyweight in with a featherweight. You know, you have certain categories. And the thing about blood doping and steroids is that I'm using those two as an example because we're not to do anything that's going to give us an unfair advantage over somebody else. Now, I don't disagree with trans individuals competing, just not in female sports. I think that they should get their own category.
1: Well, it's funny you bring this up. I meant to bring this up earlier. A California postseason track meet that took place Saturday opened with a Save Girls Sports rally outside the gates, ended in a familiar fashion as one athlete outperformed the field, highlighting growing concerns over, you know, the competitive fairness in girls sports. In other words, a biological man wins three events at this, quote, California girls track meet. And the male, a senior in high school, competed against the women and finished across the finish line, you know, all three competitions with dominant performances. Title IX was designed to protect athletes like you, women's sports. And if you want to create a new category for trans athletes, let them all compete with each other. How's that?
0: Yeah, exactly. Exactly. And, you know, and I would even go as far as to say with the dressing rooms and restrooms, too, that they should have their own or go into an area there. I don't see anything wrong with them competing in their own category and them having their own dressing area, honestly. But we need to be able to have these separate.
1: How about basic respect? You know, the idea that I'd ever go into a woman's locker room or even when I was a kid in high school and undress myself is so disrespectful to me. It is so offensive to me. It's like, you got to be a, you know, I find the whole thing as Riley Gaines has said on this show, a violation for women. Leave women alone. Good grief. They deserve their privacy. 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
10: Yeah, hi. I'd like to report a bear sighting.
9: Location?
10: In the woods, just outside of town.
9: Oh, not surprising. You've got your home. Bears have theirs.
10: Yeah, but see, this wasn't just any bear. This bear was wearing jeans and a hat, as in a Smokey Bear.
9: Jeans and a hat. That's definitely Smokey. What exactly did he have to say?
10: Well, we were about to head home, you know, after having a bonfire.
9: Oh, I can guess where this is going.
10: Right, right. 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
9: 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Did you know that 9 out of 10 wildfires are caused by humans? 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
12: 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The odds of him going on to fascinate millions with his talent? 1 in 260,000. 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
1: That's going to wrap things up for today. We are loaded up tonight, Hannity, 9 Eastern, on the Fox News Channel. Ted Cruz, also Jason Mayaras, who used to be the AG of Virginia. Oh, what's their answer to losing a Supreme Court decision? Oh, let's force them all to retire. Then we'll get another group of people that we want in, and they'll change their minds. I mean, that sums up everything you need to know about Democrats. We'll get to that. We'll get analysis. Greg Jarrett, Ryan Priebus, David Asman tonight on the good news on the economy. Brianna Lineman tonight, 9 Eastern. Set your DVR. Hannity on Fox. News you'll never get from the legacy media mob. We'll see you tonight. And we will be from China the rest of the week checking in. Anyway, we'll let you know about all the spying on me and more. Anyway, Have a great night. We'll see you tonight back here. We will check in tomorrow and every day this week as we continue. Wish me luck, and I will be reporting back.

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10: It a piece of garbage. I'm Lee Silicera, Fox News. President Trump reacting to the latest response from Iran to the U.S. peace proposal.
11: I didn't even finish reading it. I said, I'm not going to waste my time reading it. I would say it's one of the weakest right now. It's on life support.
10: The president has warned bombings would resume if there is no deal with Iran. That includes Tehran's inability to obtain a nuclear weapon. On gas prices, the president has a plan to bring them down.
12: At least while the war with Iran continues to rattle the oil market, President Trump says he wants a suspension of the federal gas tax.
11: You know, it's a small percentage, but it's, you know, it's still money.
12: The federal tax on gasoline is just over 18 cents per gallon and would require action from Congress to suspend it. But there has been legislation introduced by both Republicans and Democrats to do just that. Still, President Trump says gas prices will drop quickly once the war is over and the vital Strait of Hormuz reopened.
10: Fox's Jared Halpern at the White House. Wall Street, the Dow gained 95. The Nasdaq added 27. The S&P plus 13 as oil prices rose over $100 a barrel as the Iran conflict drags on. Two passengers traveling together on the cruise ship infected with hantavirus have been transported to Emory University in Atlanta. The rest taken to a hospital in Nebraska.
13: The remaining 15 passengers are staying in more hotel-like accommodations here at Nebraska Medical Center for observation, and health officials say these safety protocols will keep the risk of the disease spreading to the general public very low.
10: Fox's Jonathan Sarri in Omaha. Three people on board the ship died. Virginia Democrats have filed an emergency appeal with the U.S. Supreme Court seeking to stop a lower court ruling invalidating their redrawn congressional maps, and the high court leaving a woman access to a widely used abortion pill untouched until at least Thursday. 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
19: New York Governor Kathy Hochul says there's no reason to panic at this time over hantavirus. At a news conference today, she said there are at least three individuals who disembarked the impacted cruise ship who have ties to New York. The governor says she's activated the Wadsworth Lab as a precaution to prepare New York, in her words, for worst-case scenarios. Dutchess County Health Department is hosting drowning prevention seminars with the weather warming up. There's an emphasis on how to recognize a swimmer in distress. Two sessions are this Friday at Freedom Park in LaGrange and the town of East Fishkill Community Center. And the Columbia County Sheriff's Office is hosting a rail trail bike safety awareness day this Sunday in the village of Kinderhook. For stories like these and more, go to MidHudsonNews.com. I'm Sarah Lee Kessler.
21: 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Traffic.
22: Some delays in Putnam County and Putnam Lake on Donesburg Road. It's an accident eastbound right near East Branch Road. That is subject to closure. 84, a good ride east and west through Orange and Dutchess County, a little heavy in Putnam, heading east of 684 out towards the Connecticut line. Route 9, a little heavy in Wappingers Falls, mainly on the southbound side. Was an accident on the southbound side just south of Mid-Hudson Bridge. That has been cleared. Mid-Hudson Bridge is a little sluggish into Dutchess County. I am Mike Barker in the WKIP Traffic Center.
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26: NBC leaked a piece of the NFL schedule ahead of its release. They announced the Giants will host the Cowboys. That'll open Sunday Night Football. Over to hoops for the Knicks. Await their Eastern Conference final opponent after they swept Philly yesterday. They'll face either Cleveland or Detroit. And after getting swept in Milwaukee, the Yankees continue their road trip tonight. They head to Baltimore. Ryan Weathers takes the ball there for New York. I'm Scott Davidson.
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32: He's here. He's here. 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

0: Welcome back. I'm Mark Levin. The number 877-381-3811, 877-381-3811. By the way, if you notice, Ms. Producer, I get all these, will I come to this luncheon, will I come to this, will I come to that, will I come to that? Folks, I do a radio show, I have a TV show, and I have a podcast. I can't be traveling everywhere. Not China, not New York City, not here and there. It's just impossible to get things done and do all those things. I wish I had a bigger social life. Not really, but I can't. That's what I do. That's the nature of what I do. If you're going to do an effective show, a substantive show, you actually have to take time to work on it. So it doesn't work that way. I don't have sidekicks. I don't have, you know, zillion guests. We have important guests when we need them, but I don't do the show that way. It's my show, so I speak. I don't have 400 guests. Again, I don't have a sidekick. Here I am. And I hope you had a lovely weekend and Mother's Day and so forth. Hakeem Jeffries wants to destroy our country, and I'm not overstating it. Hakeem Jeffries wants to destroy our legal system, our judicial system, our electoral system. Remember, Hakeem Jeffries always was a radical nut. He's tried to sort of change his propaganda, change his ways, but he's back out of the closet. And his his uncle, was always a whack job too. You may recall him, but maybe not. And he's making it clear he is part of this Marxist-Islamist left now. And he was on MS Now Saturday, so most of you didn't listen to that for sure. Listen to him now. This is just 2 days ago. Cut 20, go.
1: At the same period of time, we do have these structural problems that need to be addressed. We've got to, for instance, make sure we pass the John Robert Lewis Voting Rights Advancement Act so we can end the era of voter suppression in the United States.
0: So voter suppression. So what he means by that is we need to return to segregated, race-based congressional districts. And that's all about Democrat Party power. Okay? It used to be for white protection. Now it's for black protection, but it's all for Democrat Party protection. That's what's going on. Go ahead.
1: For all. We have to end Citizens United, dramatically reform.
0: End Citizens United. Citizens United is a free speech decision by the U.S. Supreme Court. So now he's attacking the court. That's two. Go ahead.
1: Campaign finance laws to stop the ability of these deep-pocketed special interests to intervene.
0: You know, it's grotesque. The Democrats rely on deep-pocketed special interests. They rely on Democrat billionaires, including overseas, to pour a zillion dollars into their campaigns. They tend to raise more than Republicans for these Senate and congressional campaigns. And here they are. We got to end this like there's some kind of a righteous, you know, effort to keep dark money billionaires out when they are all about dark money billionaires. Go ahead.
1: And we are going to have to explore massive judicial reform, state by state and at the federal level.
0: Wow. State by state and at the federal level? He's making it clear. Listen to me carefully. He's making it clear that they want to control and own the judiciary, own it. At the federal and state levels. Go ahead.
1: Everything should be on the table as far as I'm concerned.
0: Everything's on the table, including the Constitution, as far as he's concerned, the so-called would-be Speaker of the House. He's a very, very dangerous man. Very dangerous man. It's all about power. And let me follow that up with this. A New York Times piece that was out Saturday. And I'm not going to read the whole thing to you, but the title is A Private Call Reveals Democrats' Desperation Over Tossing of Map. Now, it's a very biased article, but still, we'll get to the nub of the matter here. About paragraph 5 or 6. One key to the plan. Well, let me start it here. Any plans to enact a new congressional map for this year's midterm elections would require action in the next few days. They're talking about Virginia. Virginia. In a court filing last month, Steve Kosky, the commissioner of the Virginia Department of Elections, said any changes to the maps after Tuesday, May 12th, that's tomorrow, will significantly increase the risk of his agency being unable to properly prepare for the state's scheduled August 4th primary election. Now, there was a phone call between Jeffries, certain Democrat members of the House, Democrat members of the Virginia Assembly and State Senate, plotting on ways to reverse what the state Supreme Court did. What are they going to do about the state Supreme Court? They had the Democrat majority leader of the Senate. He declined to comment to the New York Times. One key to the plan, I want you to listen to this, how desperate and how diabolical they are, would be having Democrats in Richmond, Virginia, the capital, lower the mandatory retirement age for state Supreme Court justices, an idea that began circulating among state lawmakers and members of Congress after a column proposing a version of the idea was published on Friday night in the Down Ballot, a progressive newsletter, a.k.a. a commie newsletter. The first step in the process, well, it goes on, and here's the bottom line. They want to lower the forced retirement age on the Supreme Court justice is mandatory from 75 to 54 years old, Mr. Producer. That's the age of the youngest current justice. They want to blow out all seven of the state Supreme Court justices. Virginia judges are appointed by the General Assembly, where the Democrats hold a majority of both houses, significant majority. Blow out the seven, including the Democrats are on there, and appoint seven new Democrat justices to the state Supreme Court to ensure that they never lose. That they never lose. Now think about this. This is where Hakeem Jeffries' head is. Think about what they want to do. Now, if this isn't Stalinist, then I don't know what the hell is. This is crazy. And you know how many Democrats have spoken out nationally against this? I haven't heard one. I haven't heard one say, no, you can't do that. I haven't heard Barack, Milhouse, Benito, Obama. Eric Holder hasn't said it. None of them. Because they agree with it. Power at all costs. Power at all costs. This is what Hakeem Jeffries means. If he becomes Speaker of the House, they're going to put all kinds of pressure on Democrats throughout the country, in the states, to force the courts to go along and the federal courts, not just the Supreme Court, to rule as they demand that the courts rule. We have never, ever had an attack on the judicial system as that which Hakeem Jeffries is now celebrating and promoting. Never. Not even by FDR. We have never seen anything like this before. They already control most of the lower courts. They control many of the circuit courts. They want absolute control of the lower courts, the appellate, the circuit courts, and of course the Supreme Court. And they're trying to intimidate the court right now in the birthright citizenship decision. That's why he's so loud and open about this. Because he's letting them know. He's letting them know. Keep issuing decisions that you believe are constitutional and that don't go our way. You're putting more fuel on the fire. I would just warn the Supreme Court justices, don't buckle to this. Because if you do, it's still not going to work. Now, this is our Constitution. It is your state. This man is from New York City. He thinks he should control all the outcomes. There's a reason why the minority leader in the Senate's from New York City, effectively. The would-be speakers from New York City. Mondami's from New York City. It's a great place, except for half the people there, radical left-wingers. And they want to control the country. They can't do it fair and square. This is a big damn deal. We're not fighting over a tax issue. We're not fighting over some environmental regulation. We're talking about the fundamentals here. How they want to change the entire construct of our country. the entire construct of our country. This is a big deal. More when I return. I'll be right back.
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0: We talk a lot in this country about defending life. 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
6: Hi, I'm LeVar Burton, and I'm proud to be a book person. 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
0: Hakeem Jeffries is at war with the Constitution. That belongs to you and me. It doesn't belong to one man. I don't care how powerful he may or may not become. One member of the House of Representatives. I've told you again and again, I wrote a whole book on it, The Democrat Party Hates America. They actually hate the Constitution despite their webbing it around. And they hate the checks on their power. They want to be able to stop Donald Trump and the Republicans where they stand, but they don't want anything to get in the way of what they plan to do. And should they get away with this, you will not recognize this country, and the deterioration of this country will be sped up. There's no question about it. And you saw what they did, the lawlessness when it came to the immigration laws and securing the... Yes, with hammer and tongue, just unbelievable. And they act like they're victims of something. So a colorblind society where the Voting Act's right, Voting Act's law of 1965 says you cannot pick districts based on race, which was the intent of it, that's what it says, that has them infuriated because they've been playing this game for decades. Where a state Supreme Court rules that the Democrats ran through a change to the Constitution, whether it was a vote or not, they didn't follow the procedure. He's furious about it. He's trying to figure out how to get rid of the state Supreme Court justices. When California was running amok, Illinois running amok, New England running amok, New York running amok, Maryland running amok, and you can go on and on and on, that's perfectly fine by this man. But now everything's on the table. Everything's on the table. He threatened DeSantis and the legislature there. He's threatening the justices on the Supreme Court in Virginia. He's threatening the justices of the United States Supreme Court. This is a madman, an absolute madman. And it is amazing to me how little pushback he's getting in the media. And it's even more amazing to me how little discussion there is among conservatives about this. Elected, appointed, or in radio, in TV, and in the podcast world. Where is everybody? They go right down the line. I've been telling you over and over again what they're attacking. Here, on TV, on the podcast. That they're taking a look at every obstacle to one-party rule. The voting system, the electoral college system, the immigration system, the electoral college system. You know, I heard it said the president wants to add Venezuela as a state. I oppose that. That will just give more push by the Democrats to counter that with D.C. and Puerto Rico. Well, they're going to do it anyway, Mark. No, we got to fight them. At every turn, this is what bothers me most. Instead, we're talking about constantly the left, the Islamists, the Jew haters, the Christian haters. The distraction is beyond belief. I mean, we got to deal with it because it's dangerous. But we don't have a forward-looking agenda, and we're not organizing to deal with a Hakeem Jeffries, God forbid, if he becomes Speaker of the House. But look at the power-hungry nature of these people. He reached all the way into the state of Virginia, all the way into the state legislature. They're urging the removal of every justice on the Supreme Court in Virginia, 4 Republicans, 3 Democrats, all of them, with a phony law that caps the tenure at 54 years old. 54 years old is the average age, I would think, of a judge. Why? Because you need some experience, not just law school experience, to be sitting on the bench, whether it's a state bench or a federal bench. So who the hell does Hakeem Jeffries think he is? He won't care. The media with a media barely saying anything right now. The guy has laid out some of his designs, not all of them. And they keep accusing Trump, the dictator, Trump this, Trump that, when they've got one in the House of Representatives out of New York City, Hakeem Jeffries. He's made it clear he wants to be a dictator. He's made it clear what he wants to do. Honestly, we've never seen anything like it, ever. Ever. It's outrageous. And then we have the other Democrats. Who can move furthest to the left the fastest? We've got Cory Booker. After the break, I'll let you listen to him. This guy's lost his head altogether. He used to promote him as a moderate, a practical guy, a can-do guy. He's the mayor of Newark. But he's out there, man. You know, he ran for the Democrat nomination before. He got Zippo support. Zippo. We'll be right back. Folks, history is unfolding right before our eyes. The President of the United States has delivered an incredible, consequential first year, restoring strength at our borders, rebuilding American confidence, and putting this country back on a path of common sense and constitutional principles. I believe our system was never meant to rest on one leader. It depends on millions of informed, engaged citizens who are willing to stand up for faith, family, and freedom. There's more work to be done, and that's where we come in. I want you to join AMAC, the Association of Mature American Citizens. 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
14: Fox News, I'm John Saucier. 2 people from Georgia have been sent to Emory University Hospital after testing positive for hantavirus. Georgia Governor Brian Kemp says he's confident in the team handling the situation.
15: We're as prepared as any state in the country to do this, and it's just the right thing to do. I mean, you think if you were one of those passengers that was stranded, especially if you were from Georgia, you would want your state to come to your aid, and that's exactly what we're going
14: to
15: do.
14: 16 others taken to the University of Nebraska's Medical Center. All of them were on that cruise ship. Senate Minority Leader Chuck Schumer says he's worried the government won't be able to respond adequately if the disease spreads further. He cites cuts from DOGE early last year.
16: The Centers for Disease Control and Prevention and the Department of Health and Human Services, including, here's who Trump fired, cruise ship inspectors, port health station staff, disease detectives, and others.
14: That cruise ship will be disinfected. 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
17: The city of Poughkeepsie PBA says a woman is facing drug charges after being picked up on an outstanding warrant out of Putnam County. Authorities got several complaints regarding squatting, loitering, and drug use at an apartment complex on South Hamilton Street. They've arrested 28-year-old Elena LaFalse. The city of Kingston is holding its first Historic Preservation Award ceremony. It comes after Mayor Stephen Noble announced the city has declared the entire month of May Historic Preservation Month. Honorary honorees for the inaugural awards, which will take place later today, include the Pine Street African Burial Ground, along with a rehearse center for immigrant culture and history. Noble notes that Kingston has an important history and renowned architecture. For stories like these and more, go to MidHudsonNews.com. I'm Sarah Lee Kessler.
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18: Just a little sluggish on the eastbound side of 84 as you go east of 684 right out towards the Connecticut line. Westbound, we're in pretty good shape. Up and down Route 9, not bad, through Fishkill, Wappingers Falls, Poughkeepsie, and right up into Rhinebeck and Red Hook. Mid-Hudson Bridge and the Kingston-Rhinecliff Bridge have both eased out in both directions, and no complaints on the thruway. I am Mike Barker in the WKIP Traffic Center.
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1: The Democrats want a population that is dumbed down. They want a population that doesn't speak English. They want a population that hates us, meaning the country, that will not assimilate. They want a population that believes they have a right to whatever they want. The Democrat Party is not really an American political party. It's very much a foreign political party in what it spreads and the way it spreads it. Here's Cory Booker on Meet the Depressed about what the Democrats were doing in Virginia and how the court said, no, that's unconstitutional. Cut 18, go.
2: Do you think race should be used as a factor to draw congressional lines?
3: So first of all, this court is profoundly hypocritical. They said you can use race in immigration stops. So this is not about race.
1: Okay, hold on. They didn't say you could use race. They said a president can identify certain countries that have civil wars going on and where there's terrorism and so forth, and we don't have access to computers and background checks and that sort of thing. But those people should not be able to come in. But nobody said race, per se, can be used for immigration. And he's not even challenged on that. It's a very, very nasty propagandist, this guy. Go ahead.
3: Stripping political power from millions of people, and obviously this decision would result, and they knew this, in stripping political power and representation from African Americans.
1: Why? You know what amazes me again about these hosts? Why doesn't she say to Cory Booker, well, why is that? Why don't you Democrats nominate more minorities, blacks especially, to districts that you control? You know, ladies and gentlemen, half of the black representatives in the Democrat Party come from districts that are majority white. Did you know that? And all the black representatives, there's only a handful, but they come as Republicans from districts that are all majority white. So the question is, as I said, the Democrat Party, we're not talking about districts that aren't going to be Democrat anymore. We're talking about districts that cannot be determined based on race as the sole, if not the only, factor. So why don't they nominate blacks in these other districts? Is that an odd question, Mr. Producer? But they don't, do they? Go ahead.
3: The Voting Rights Act was perhaps one of the most important acts in the history of our country in securing our democratic ideals. All are created equal. All are imbued with certain unalienable rights. And what they have done right now is sent us backwards in time, back to the 1870s and 80s, where the South and Southern legislators, through terrorism, intimidation, and worse, were able to stop African Americans from having representation.
1: Excuse me. How does this stop that? How does this court decision prevent that when the court specifically says in its decision? Specifically says in its decision, and Clarence Thomas in his concurrence even underscores this, that this was aimed at preventing all those procedural obstacles that were intended to prevent minorities, especially blacks, from voting. That's what Section 2 talks about. And the court made clear, if you create a district that has as its purpose to discriminate against blacks or anybody else, that's unconstitutional. But they use the word opportunity. If everybody has an opportunity to run and a fair shot at it, that is constitutional. And it's driving these race baiters nuts. Now, I told you before, it's not about blacks. Because we have many black conservatives and Republicans who've been up for office before. The Democrats have never supported them. They've tried to stop them. Clarence Thomas is one. They tried to stop the nominee to be HUD secretary, a black man. I think one or two Democrats voted for him. So let's stop playing games. Let's stop playing. They're not going to turn around and support black candidates who are Republicans or conservatives. They're only going to support black candidates who are Democrats and leftists. And that's what this is about. It's not about race at all. And shame on these Sunday show hosts like Welker and the rest not pushing back. Go ahead.
3: This is wrong. It's as wrong as Plessy versus Ferguson. It's as wrong as Korematsu.
1: Really? Wrong as Plessy versus Ferguson that said separate but equal is equal. It seems to me that's the position of Booker, who wants black districts. That's a segregated district based on race. That's separate but equal is equal. Is it not? The answer is yes. Korematsu? Were the Democrats? Franklin Roosevelt rounded up Japanese Americans and Americans of Japanese descent, 110, 120,000 of them, and sent them off to what are in effect concentration camps, took their property away from them. It was Ronald Reagan. Ronald Reagan, who insisted, because many of these families were still alive, that the federal government pay them an amount of money in damages, and they did. I think it was $25,000 or $30,000. Because you're not talking about generations away. We're talking about actual individuals and their children who were affected, who are alive. So she doesn't push back on Korematsu because she probably didn't even know what it means. Or Plessy versus Ferguson because she probably doesn't really know what that means. But listen to this guy, how he talks. He's a disgrace. Go ahead.
3: Right now, this will go down as history as one of the most wrong-headed decisions the Supreme Court has ever made.
1: No, actually it won't. Why are they even giving this guy, why do they give the nuttiest of the nuts the platform? Seriously, here's cut 19, go.
2: This decision has revived the debate within the Democratic Party about potentially adding more seats to the Supreme Court.
1: Listen to her. 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Go ahead.
2: Effort to add more seats to the Supreme Court, to expand the court.
3: Well, remember, there's a corrupt shadow hanging over the Supreme Court. Some of these same members that are voting on decisions like this are accepting gifts from billionaires.
1: Okay, hold on now. So there's a corrupt shadow. So now the goal is to do what? To destroy any respect or support for the Supreme Court. Now, it's been done within the court with the leak of the Dobbs decision draft. It's been done in the court again with the leak of the memos back and forth to the justices. It's been done with the appointment of Jackson, who is a bomb thrower, who has single-handedly attempted to destroy the tradition and the comity and the type of behavior justices are supposed to have. And now listen to this guy. The corrupt Supreme Court. The Supreme Court is corrupt now. Now, you aren't bringing up Sotomayor, I assure you of that. So now the court's corrupt. The court is like the segregation.

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folks, if you're turning 65 or you're older, you know, I know you're like me and getting bombarded with Medicare spam. It's annoying. It's confusing. It seems to go on year-round. Mailers, robocalls, ads targeted you everywhere you watch and listen, and they all claim different things, don't they? What we need going through this process is real, honest help from someone who knows what they're talking about, actual knowledge, a professional. That's why you need to call Chapter. And my friends at Chapter cut through all the confusion, and they'll simplify the process. They want to make this stage of your life less stressful, starting with a Medicare plan that actually fits your needs, your budget, your doctors, your specialists, and those expensive drugs. 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And they check the plans all over the country. 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And you don't have to wait until fall to educate yourself when it all comes tumbling down. 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I encourage you to dial #250, #250, say the keyword Medicare help. 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Say the keyword Medicare help, and it will help. Now look what they're doing in California. These are the Democrats. They act like we care about votes. We care about minorities. Well, guess what? Voting occurs once you have legitimate rules in place, legitimate boundaries in place. Everybody doesn't have a right to vote. That's right. Everybody doesn't have a right to vote. Non-citizens, you don't get to vote for dead people. You don't get to vote outside your precinct. There's a lot of rules. So first, you need a process with integrity. Second, you need a real republic to defend. Because in a republic, everybody's not elected. And so what Hakeem Jeffries is saying, we're going to attack this republic at every level. And we're going to take over the unelected branches. And we're going to

0: take over the states. And we're going to take it all over, right out of my office in New York City. A law, New York Post, a law that was brought under Schwarzenegger to give all candidates an equal chance. Oh, these damn commercials that pop up. At the ballot is now being contested. In California, the primaries, dubbed the jungle primaries, we've talked about this. They work in a way where the two candidates, regardless of party, who secure the top two positions in the June primary, advance to the general election. Now, a newly filed application is aiming to change that. So they change it from a regular primary system to this jungle primary system. Now they want to eliminate because they may not win. So they don't play by the rules. They change the rules as a means to getting the outcome they want, do the Democrats. Political consultant Steve Mavgioli filed a petition with state officials last week in California seeking a return to the pre-2010 traditional primary system, where separate primaries are held for each party and two candidates, one Republican, one Democrat, advance to the general election. They're not doing this now because they fear under the system they replaced it with, the jungle primary system, the two highest voters or vote-getters run against each other, that it may turn out to be two Republicans. In a Democrat stronghold where nearly 50% of registered voters are Democrats, compared to roughly 25% combined independents and Republicans. My God, I remember when California was a Republican state. Wasn't even that long ago. The current system has long been viewed as favoring Democrats in statewide races. It was extremely scary to envision the November ballot for governor Republicans on it, Mavgioli told the LA Times. Early polls in 2026 governor's race indicated two Republican candidates, Hilton and Bianco, with Hilton endorsed by Donald Trump, and yours truly, leading in the race to replace termed out Governor Gavin Newsom. Now that raised the possibility that California could be forced to choose between two Republicans, although it's looking less and less like that, by the way. So they're afraid of that. And so they're thinking the Republicans might win the system we put in. Let's change it back to the other system. What do you think about that, America? When Proposition 14 was introduced, it faced opposition from major political parties. And that's that Proposition 14 that brought that jungle voting system, they call it, in. It ultimately passed with 54% of the voters supporting its implementation. There hasn't been a major effort to overturn it since. The California Post, which is a great paper, has reached out to Bianco and Hilton for comment on the proposal. Other candidates polling in the top five were also contacted. Well, whatever. But you see the point. So let's change the system again so we win. Let's change the courts so we win. Let's change the voting system nationwide so we win. Let's pack the court so we win. Let's eliminate the filibuster so we can get whatever we want passed, whether we have 51 senators or 52. Let's add more Democrats to the Senate, D.C. and Puerto Rico. Wow. I have a question for you, and you're smart, so I'll throw it to you. If we get rid of the Electoral College, which we must not, but if we did, just play along. Why have a Senate? What do you mean, Mark? Ladies and gentlemen, the Senate was created so the states would have a say in the Congress. It's a bicameral Congress, two bodies, two houses. So that was changed with the 17th Amendment a little over 100 years ago, direct election of senators, but you still have two senators per state. Okay, fine. So they theoretically represent the state, not a particular congressional district. All right, but they changed it fundamentally. If we're going to eliminate the Electoral College, which provides for two electoral votes for every state no matter what, really three, one member of Congress and two senators, why have a Senate? Why have a Senate? You're turning it into a quasi-parliamentary system, right? Just elect everybody every 2 years. Now, that would be a disaster. Please don't get me wrong. I'm not endorsing this. But if you're going to get rid of the filibuster, if the senators are elected, they're not selected by the state legislatures, then the whole purpose of the Senate has been defeated, which, of course, is the desire of the Democrats. Destroy the Senate, destroy the House by counting illegal aliens and bringing as many in as possible. Destroy the way we elect the president and vice president through electoral college by abolishing that. Pack the Supreme Court so we always win. Pack the state court so we always win. And you see that? Ipso facto, totalitarianism.
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16: Pharma.
17: President Trump rejecting the response from Iran to the U.S. proposal.
18: President Trump says a counteroffer from Iran over the weekend is garbage, and the ceasefire is now unbelievably weak.
19: I would say the ceasefire is on massive life support.
18: The president has warned of resuming a bombing campaign if Iran fails to reach a deal with the U.S. that includes never having a nuclear weapon.
19: But in Iran, they have the moderates that are dying to make a deal, and then you have the lunatics, and I guess they're a little bit afraid of the lunatics.
18: President Trump is traveling to Beijing this week to meet with Chinese President Xi Jinping, a summit where Iran is expected to be a top issue.
17: Fox's Jared Halpern at the White House, the president posting on Truth Social that he's looking forward to his trip to China, which he called an amazing country with a leader respected by all. Two patients infected with hantavirus from the ship where three people died have been taken to Atlanta's Emory University, where health officials say they're being monitored.
20: To the individuals that return today and their families, we are focused on delivering safe, respectful care, and transparent communication. To the American public, we want you to know that we are here to protect your health and to ensure American communities remain healthy and safe.
17: The CDC's Dr. David Fitter. People from more than 20 countries have entered quarantine. A French woman was the latest to be confirmed as infected. Meanwhile, Senate Democratic leader Chuck Schumer says he's concerned the government won't be able to respond if hantavirus spreads further.
21: The Centers for Disease Control and Prevention and the Department of Health and Human Services, including, here's who Trump fired, cruise ship inspectors, port health station staff, disease detectives, and others.
17: The World Health Organization recommends 6 weeks of monitoring as the disease runs its course. 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
17: China's Ministry of Public Security says Americans and Chinese nationals were arrested last month in a joint operation targeting drug smuggling.
24: Three Americans and two Chinese nationals were arrested after they worked with the DEA to stop a drug trafficking scheme. The arrests happened in two Chinese provinces, as well as Florida and Nevada. Synthetic benzodiazepines and synthetic opioids were among the drugs seized. Before the U.S. Supreme Court struck down President Trump's emergency-based tariffs, some of the levies enacted against China had been due to the president's concern that Chinese authorities did little to stop the sale and export of precursor chemicals required for fentanyl production. The announcement of these arrests comes as President Trump travels to China to meet with President Xi Jinping this week. Jessica Rosenthal, Fox News.
17: The U.S. Marshals have arrested a 17-year-old in Georgia accused of opening fire last month at a popular University of Iowa nightlife district. Demarion Jones faces multiple charges, including 5 counts of attempted murder and 5 counts of assault. Apple devices could once again have Intel inside.
25: Apple famously began designing and building their own processor chips to be used in both their computers and smartphones under the brand Apple Silicon, so that it could end a worry about supply chain matters while using a processor specifically designed for their devices. But now the Wall Street Journal says Apple will once again work with Intel, a company now 10% owned by U.S. taxpayers. It's believed Intel could be producing Apple-designed chips for them. Apple had been relying on Taiwan's semiconductor for those. Eben Brown, Fox News.
17: For the first time in more than 10 years, the American Academy of Pediatrics has put out new guidance about recess, saying it's crucial for good health and good grades, and it should be part of the school day for students of all ages. The guidance published in the journal Pediatrics. I'm Lisa Lacerra. This is Fox News.
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26: 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Mostly cloudy skies tonight, clearing out throughout the overnight hours. We drop down to a low of around 39 degrees. Lots of sunshine to go around tomorrow morning and afternoon. Warming up to a high near 65. Partly to mostly cloudy skies on Tuesday night, we dip into the mid to high 40s. I'm Brandi Scott in the Hudson Valley Weather Center.
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29: Alan Cole, alleged Trump shooting suspect.
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29: He pleaded not guilty. 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
32: He's here. He's here. 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
33: Hello, America. 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Our number, 877-381-3811, 877-381-3811. I might add that when the court ruled against the president on his tariffs, and I might also add that Alito, Thomas, and I can't remember the other one's name, when they ruled with the president, the minority, I agreed with them. You don't have to support tariffs at all. The issue is, what's the constitutional, you know, equation here, and how do you determine that? Brett Kavanaugh was the other one, I think. And the answer is you cannot really bifurcate the national security implication when you're talking about a tax, a tariff on a foreign government. There's no real delineation between national security and commerce and the power of the purse. And so when you have a situation like that, the court should butt out, not jump in with both feet. And what they've done here as a practical matter, is they've limited the president's leverage when it comes to negotiating with Xi on commerce. Right? And isn't that kind of the point? Doesn't that underscore the argument the administration was making? And Kavanaugh and Thomas and Alito were making, which is, of course this has a national security implication, and who are we to say otherwise? And who are they to say otherwise? I will also add, notice when they ruled as they ruled, you and I didn't say, well, you know what, everything's on the table, yeah. I've had many disagreements with the court. I wrote an entire book, my first book, Men in Black, on the subject of the Supreme Court. I've always believed in term-limiting justices. I believe in term-limiting members of Congress. The president's term-limited. Now, you'd have to do it through a constitutional amendment, of course. But you don't pack the court. We want it our way. Pack it, baby. And then expand the majority of the Senate by four senators again. I disagree with the president on this Venezuela issue, because that'll just lend credence to the effort to add D.C. and Puerto Rico. But that said, I haven't heard the president say he supports that either. I've heard reports, anonymous. So that could be bogus. Could be completely bogus, as so much of it is. Spencer Pratt. You ever heard of him, Mr. Producer? He's running for mayor of L.A., right? Yeah. Now, seems to be a regular guy. Non-politician. Now, out of all the top big cities, L.A. is the most Democrat/independent of them all, overwhelming the Republicans. But Republicans have won that city in the past, but that's it. It's the past. It's the state now is so overwhelmingly Democrat. Ronald Reagan, Duke Majan, Pete Wilson, all great, great governors. They couldn't win today. Democrats succeeded in flipping the biggest state in the country. They plan to do the same thing with Texas. And then the ball game's over. Electoral college, no electoral college. It won't matter after that. And that's their effort now. That's why they had the open borders issue and so forth and so on. So Spencer Pratt is running against Bass, who is a basket case, and a city councilwoman who's another nut. She's to the left of Bass. Now, how are you to the left of Bass? That's what they say. When Bass was a big fan of Fidel Castro's when he was alive and visited Cuba and all the rest. The fact is, America, Democrats can't run a damn thing. They can't run a city. They can't run a state. They can't run a country. Their ideology, in order to get where they are, doesn't allow it. They're not about common sense. They're not about making practical decisions. They're not about having business experience of the kind that might project into their governance. They're not about any of that. And most of them have minimal experience. Not all, but most of them. And the experience they have is a disaster. Look at Newsom. His whole experience is a disaster. Been in government virtually his entire life. Look at Mondami. He's already destroying New York. People are out of there. They're leaving. And a lot of them are leaving quietly. They're not beating their chests about it. They just are. Which will have a horrendous impact on the state of New York, the city of New York, obviously, and that whole area of the country. When Goldman Sachs is telling its people you have a choice, either Texas or Utah, Goldman Sachs, when you think of New York, you think of Goldman Sachs. Well, guess what? Not anymore. And one after another becomes a stampede. You're going to treat us like crap? You're going to hunt us down? You're going to tell us we're not paying enough taxes when we're paying a lot of taxes? We'll go to a state that embraces us, that wants us. And by the way, it's not just businesses. People are leaving. New York is depopulating. California is depopulating. Illinois is depopulating. New Jersey is depopulating. People don't necessarily want to leave. They have homes they like. They have family history in these states and so forth and so on. But it becomes just impossible, particularly when you retire or when you're raising kids, to stay there. They make it impossible. And, of course, they're running on affordability because, as I've always told you, when the Democrats say something, they mean the opposite. Affordability. No, it's not affordability. It's not even availability with them. Not even availability. So they're going to run against billionaires. The Republicans should have simple answers to this. What about George Soros? You're going to run against him? But they don't know how to walk and talk. It just drives me crazy. It really does. Drives me crazy. So here's Spencer Pratt. Up until now, really, nobody knew who he was. On CBS Mornings last week, Mondami, well, let's let him say what he said. Cut 25, go.
2: Well, speaking of socialists, many have compared you to Zohra Mamdani. In the sense, I mean, your politics are obviously very, very, very different, but in the sense that you've really harnessed the power of social media to get your message out. What do you think of that comparison?
3: You know, the one thing I connect with is I know he promised his voters, like, the subway will be free. And I'm promising my voters the metro, the metro buses, the metro trains, they will be free from urine, feces, stabbing, attacks. So that's kind of similar. We both had free things for public transportation. But, you know, I think he connected with people because they felt like change. They wanted change. That message would never connect here because we've already been doing the socialist experiment pretty much for 6+ years, and it's failed here in Los Angeles. So I think my message is why it's resonating on social media is it's the truth. It's authentic. It's from my heart.
33: Boy, this guy's good. I hate to say it. I've never heard him speak before. Have you, Mr. Producer? He's good. Hello, Republicans. Hello, hello, hello. Pay attention. Pay attention. We tried all this in L.A. and California. It doesn't work. Yeah, we want free, too. Free of feces and fecal matter and urine and crime. I like it. This guy, smart. Cut 26, go.
2: When it comes to ICE enforcement, what does that cooperation look like, given the fact that we are in a sanctuary city as well as a sanctuary state?
3: To be clear, I said I'd always work with the federal government, just like I'll work with my state partners. I'm going to be the mayor for all Angelinos. So it's a sanctuary state, so... By law, I can't work with ICE, but what I can do, because I'll be enforcing laws, is make sure that rapists, drug dealers, child traffickers, the worst of the worst criminals, whether they're illegal or legal, I'm removing these people off the street. So my point was, ICE won't need to come to LA when I'm mayor, because I'm going to be getting all the criminals, the hardened criminals. And that's what we were all told ICE is looking for. So I'm going to find them on behalf of what we were all told. Mayor Bass loves ICE because she knows she can't do anything, but she can distract everyone and yell about something that she has no power over because it's a sanctuary state. She can't do anything. She can't work with them, and you can't stop federal law enforcement. So I don't do performative politics. I just tell the truth and what is possible.
33: Beautiful. Beautiful. And, of course, I would add this. Sanctuary status is... unconstitutional, just like the Confederacy was unconstitutional. And back then it was tested with the Civil War. Today, ladies and gentlemen, it doesn't need to be tested with a Civil War. These radical Democrats in these cities and states have no authority to nullify federal law under our Constitution that they continue to tell us they're so concerned about. It's called the Supremacy Clause. But even without the Supremacy Clause, they don't have the power to do this. To nullify immigration law, to nullify ICE, to nullify the enforcement. But I want you to think about something. This war on ICE is intended to defund federal law enforcement. That is, law enforcement that comes to deporting foreigners. Well, they've committed additional crimes or not. They're not supposed to be here. if they're here illegally, that's enough. Oh, it doesn't look right. I got it. Doesn't look right. Isn't right. The Democrats know how to play the game. The media know how to pull at the heartstrings. I got it. But the fact of the matter is, illegal is illegal. Illegal is illegal. And this war on ICE, and by the way, they've expanded it to the Border Patrol, is to destroy our immigration system, the security of the border, and the security of the interior of the country. That is what's going on. Is that what you want? I'll be right back.
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1: I

Spend a little time talking about Iran now. You know my position on this is we ought to defeat the regime. Otherwise, I'm telling you now, they will be a threat to us forevermore. They're not going to adhere to any agreement, any so-called deal. This is contrary to their ideology, and they live for their ideology. They have created a religious movement around their ideology. They do not enter into agreements for the purpose of adhering to them. In fact, there's not a single agreement they've ever entered into that they've ever agreed to, and that's part of the ideology. We've talked about that before. They've talked about it themselves. They've written about it. Their scholars have promoted it. The number one enemy is the West, the State of Israel, and the United States. But also Europe, of course. They're part of the West as well. And the 12th Imam, who was hiding somewhere on earth, will not appear and bring peace and prosperity and tranquility until every single human being abides by the ideology of these fundamentalist 7th century primitives. And so they believe they are justified to slaughter anybody who objects, anybody, including other Muslims. When you really think about what they've done as well, because they talk about raping women to ensure they can never go to heaven, this is a real mobster type mentality. It's a real thug mentality, where men are free to do whatever they want to women, to little girls, and even little boys, and they do it. The Islamists do it. They do it in Iran. They do it in Gaza. Hezbollah does it. They do it in Syria. And the list goes on and on and on. On and on and on. Westerners don't seem to be able to comprehend what we're dealing with here. The Democrat Party, of course, gives it aid and comfort. We will be slaughtered if the Democrats win over the next generation or so. We will be. Because their idea was, number one, give them nukes. Number two, give them $130 billion. That's their idea of having to deal with this regime. Appeasement, radical pacifism, and even worse, subsidizing them in hopes of buying them off. So ridiculous. That's not how they conduct themselves. But ceasefires and so forth and so on. Look, there are ways to arm the Iranian people. You don't have to go through the Kurds if that's an issue. There are conflicting reports on this. There's one report that says that the arms delivery to the Kurds didn't happen, that the president put his foot down. There's another report that says that we didn't do it because Erdogan, the National Socialist Islamist, also a genocidal maniac, that he objected strongly to us doing that. And so now the Kurds are attacked, and, you know, they always want to take, they never want to give, I think. Isn't that what the president said? Something like that? A lot of them died fighting ISIS and so forth and so on, but I'm not sure what he's talking about. He knows what he's talking about. I'm not sure. He must have information. So arm the Iranians. Arm the Iranians. There are opposition forces there. The Iranians. Friend of mine, you would know, but I'm not going to divulge, a friend of mine says, well, there are other priorities. Well, what's the other priority? You got military, economic, and you're never going to defeat that regime internally if you don't help the people defeat it internally. You can't defeat it from the skies. I'm talking about the regime. You can't defeat it from the navy, from the waters, and you can starve that country and starve them, right, for months. But how many of you think the regime is going to be starved, Mr. Producer? The regime will eat. They all look like they're fat and happy. You look at North Korea. The people are starving to death, 20-some million people. Nobody's put a blockade on them. Nobody's cutting off anything from them. Yet the system, it's a
full-on Stalinist system. They can't feed the people, so people starve to death. They've even done various analyses on this, that the North Korean people tend to be smaller and much thinner than the people in South Korea. And yet they're all Koreans. Gee, I wonder why. We know why. So North Korea is an example of an economy that's dead, that is subsidized by the communist Chinese. And you look at the fat boy there, Un, and his family, they're living it up. He can't stuff enough food in that fat face of his. But the people are starving to death. That's not lost on the regime in Iran. So I continue pressing the economic pressure, pressing militarily, really go after those sites that we left untouched because of this ceasefire, which really isn't a ceasefire, much of a ceasefire. And then the third leg is to take out the regime, to protect us, to help liberate the people, to change the entire Middle East. So we don't have to keep going back there. I must be missing something. We'll be right back.

0: Folks, if you're turning 65 or you're older, then I know you're like me and getting bombarded with Medicare spam. It's annoying and confusing. 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
4: Fox News, I'm Tom Rigotti. The 18 Americans on the Hanta virus exposed cruise ship are back in the U.S. where they're being assessed and monitored during a quarantine period. Fox's Jonathan Siri reports the disease may have spread to other people.
5: Today, health authorities in Maryland announced that they're monitoring two residents who were not on the cruise ship, but may have had exposure to one of the cruise ship passengers who got off earlier and was on a flight with them abroad.
4: Democrats in Virginia are asking the U.S. Supreme Court to intervene after their redistricting plan was invalidated. Fox's Jessica Rosenthal reports.
6: Virginia state Democrats have asked the U.S. Supreme Court to invalidate the state Supreme Court's ruling. The state Supreme Court found the constitutional amendment put before voters authorizing congressional lines to be redrawn violated procedure.
4: Voters narrowly approved the new congressional maps last month. 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
1: My views have not changed. My principles have not changed. We take the facts, we apply them to the same principles and philosophy. Sometimes the facts have to be adjusted, which is normal, right? The purpose is always the same. There's no reason to change it. That's why I was the first out of the box to take on the woke right neo-fascists. They were trying to steal the whole notion of a conservative movement and MAGA. And no, we're not going to stand for that, not after all of this. That's why we take on the Islamists, the first to call Islamists Islamists. People were very nervous about it. The first to call out CARE for what it is. People were very nervous about that. The first to use Marxism on cable TV and on radio because people were nervous about that. Now they know how to use the word. Remember all this, Mr. Producer? Yes. Thanks to you, ladies and gentlemen, we've had an enormous impact, and I think a very important impact. So the Marxist Islamists and the woke right neo-fascists, something we weren't allowed to talk about before, but I've always talked about and always will, as well as this group CARE, as well as all these other entities, we will call them out. We're not going to be silenced by anybody, ever. When we talk about Israel, we're not just talking about a place. We're talking about a people connected to a promise made by God, one that he's never broken, one that continues even to this day. Because God's character doesn't change. What he begins, he sustains. What he promises, he fulfills. And Jews and Christians around the world understand this. And that matters today, right now in Israel. Families run to shelters as sirens sound. This isn't just a crisis. It's a call to respond. And for Christians working with Jews, it's because you care about the Holy Land and the people who live there. And there are many Jews who live there, meaning in Israel. Most of the rest of the world there, not so. They've been pushed out. They've been murdered. Now, this is rooted in trust in a God who keeps his word. So we don't stay distant. 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Again, L-E-V-I-N for thefellowship.org. And I'll bring it up. Any tax-deductible gift is enormously appreciated by these folks because they need it in order to do what they do. Liberty's Voice, our brand-new video podcast. But I have to make a decision, and I decided I'm going to make a decision, Mr. Producer, by the end of June or early July. And that decision is whether I keep doing this. I'm just being honest. I'm writing books. I'm on Fox. I'm on radio. If you folks keep watching, I'll do it. This isn't a threat or anything. I'm just telling you the truth. But if not, I'll stop. It's that simple. I want you to check it out, though. See if you like it. It's Liberty's Voice. You can go to Rumble. You can go to YouTube. Just take a look. Take a peek. I hope you do. You can take the link that Mr. Producer puts out there on really all platforms, including our own social media, and share it with other folks. So on Liberty's Voice today, communism isn't a bad word anymore. What's that all about? Cut one, go. Communism isn't even a bad word anymore. You got a guy running in Maine, Graham Plattner, who was a Nazi. So I'm not a Nazi anymore. I'm a communist. Oh, okay.
2: or the mayor of New York City, an Islamist Marxist, for crying out loud. So communism doesn't even have the notation it means anymore, even though it's responsible for the death of upwards of 100 million human beings all over the globe. You can see in China these gulags, in Cuba, in Venezuela under Maduro, and so forth and so on. You see the hideous nature, the inhumanity of communism. But people now, I'm a democratic socialist. What's that? I'm a communist.
1: More. Cut two. Go.
2: So the Democrats are looking. How do we take the House of Representatives? They were the first to do these radical gerrymandering maps. New York was really the first, followed by California. Illinois had already done it. Maryland had done it. Massachusetts had done it. Six Democrat states in New England. 32 representatives, not a single Republican. Finally, the Republicans woke up. Texas pushed back with their great governor. You see what the great governor of Florida has done. Authoritarian democracy, that's what the Democrats are promoting now. This is a big deal. Authoritarian democracy. I know that sounds oxymoronic, but it's not. Remember, our Constitution creates a republic, not a democracy. And there's a reason for that.
1: Authoritarian democracy, that is Hakeem Jeffries. That is Hakeem Jeffries. President from the Oval Office this morning on Iran's proposal. Cut three, go.
3: Rejected a deal from Iran over the weekend. Can you tell us anything about that proposal and what, if any, effort was made to break the step?
4: It was just unacceptable. You know, a lot of people said, well, does he have a plan? Yeah, of course they do. I have the best plan ever. I mean, Iran has been defeated militarily, totally. They have a little left they probably built up during this period of time. We'll knock that out in about a day. But I have a plan. You know what it is? A very simple plan. I don't know why you don't say it like it is. Iran cannot have a nuclear weapon. They're very dangerous. They're very volatile. It's a terrible thing that's happened over there. They've killed 42,000 people in the last 2 months. 42,000. At least that's what we know of. 42,000 people. They killed numerous people over the last week. But they killed 42,000 people a month ago, a month and a half ago. They were unarmed protesters, not at all violent protesters. And they started taking them out, shooting them. So we're not going to let them. That's the plan. You know, people say, what's the plan? The plan is very simple. The blockade, first of all, was a part of military genius, just like Venezuela was military genius. We have the greatest military in the world by far. And we're stocked up with great ammunition. We have much better stuff than we did 2 months ago when we first did the attack, which knocked them for a loop. But very simple. Iran cannot have a nuclear weapon. It can't have it.
1: All right. Cut four. Go.
5: Sir, are you saying that Iran has agreed to allow the removal of all their enriched uranium?
4: Yeah, yeah. Well, they did it 2 days ago. They didn't. Okay. They did 2 days ago. They said, you're going to have to take it. We were going to go with them. But they changed their mind because they didn't put it in the paper. So when they sent us this document that we waited 4 days for, that should have taken 10 minutes to do, it looked very

0: in war, you have to change. You have to be flexible. You have a lot of plans, but you have to do different plans in different days. But I have a great plan. But the plan is they cannot have a nuclear weapon. And they didn't say that in their letter.
1: And then there's this. Cut five, go.
2: For the time being, the ceasefire remains in place.
0: It's unbelievably weak, I would say. I would call it the weakest right now. After reading that piece of garbage they sent us, I didn't even finish reading it. I said, I'm not going to waste my time reading it. I would say it's one of the weakest right now. It's on life support. They understand. These are all medical people. Dr. Oz, life support is not a good thing. Do you agree?
3: Diagnostic.
0: I would say the ceasefire is on massive life support, where the doctor walks in and says, sir, your loved one has approximately a 1% chance of living.
1: Let's just get it over with now, don't you think, Mr. Producer? Well, the ceasefire when they're defeated. When they're defeated, there's resistance to arming the Iranian people. I'm not talking about the Kurds. I'm talking about the Iranian people. I don't know why, but there is one day. Well, I guess we'll figure out why. Or maybe they're doing it and we just don't know about it, but I don't think so. I think there'd be more activity going on internal to that country. It's something I believe in strongly. I saw it work during the Reagan administration. I know it can work. I know Erdogan is a POS. He is a vile individual. He wants to replace Iran, really, as the center of military strength, regional control. Bad dude over there. I want to share two stories. It seems the fake media haven't connected. Story number one, the U.S. Treasury's own 2025 financial report shows $6 trillion in assets and $47 trillion in liabilities. That's a negative $41 trillion in the hole, and that does not include $300 trillion in unfunded obligations. In other words, we're broke. Absolutely broke. Story number two is the global demand for gold. So you have the global demand, but since 2021, gold prices in U.S. debt have moved almost in lockstep north. Their trajectory is up. Because a lot of people understand you got to diversify. You can't hold all this paper, whether it's equities, whether it's bonds, whether it's cash, whatever it is. When the value of the dollar is at stake, and you need to diversify in order to protect yourself so all of your investments and your pension and your income isn't in one basket, as we say. And then there's this other story. In 2025, global gold demand passed 5,000 tons. Now, what does that mean? Well, first of all, it's never done that before. It's the highest ever. And secondly, mine production grew just 1%. And you can't print gold. So not enough gold is being discovered, produced. You've seen that show Gold Rush, haven't you? It's a great show. I watch it all the time. And how difficult it is to accumulate gold. Well, that's the way it is everywhere. And so that just grew 1% while the demand is up through the roof. 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

They sure know how to pick them in California, the Democrats, just saying. It's a breaking story. Manchurian candidate is the New York Post headline. California mayor admits acting as Chinese spy. Ran fake news website with ex-lover. A shocking plea deal unsealed. The mayor of Arcadia admitted to acting as an illegal foreign agent of China in federal plea deal unsealed today. I'd say that's a big deal, Mr. Producer, wouldn't you? Wonder if she knew Swalwell. Just curious. Eileen Wang agreed with prosecutors that she worked with the People's Republic of China to boost propaganda with a fake news website on U.S. soil between 2020 and 2022. I bet some of these podcasters are getting nervous, don't you think, Mr. Producer? She was elected to Arcadia City Council November 2022. The city is located in the San Gabriel Valley within L.A. County. Wang, 58, worked with her then-fiancé, Yonig Mike Sun, on a website called U.S. News Center, which claimed to be news source for Chinese Americans, according to court documents. But in reality, the pair were carrying out Beijing's orders through the site. You know, communist China's all over the place. I wish we wouldn't talk so nice about Xi. Xi is a evil SOB. Evil. Wang and Sun, quote, executed directives, unquote, from the Chinese government, posting propaganda designed to boost China, all while reporting back to their masters with screenshots showing how many people viewed the stories, according to the plea agreement. In one case, Wang's spymaster ordered her to post pre-written news articles, including a PRC official written essay in the LA Times. The plea deal states, there's no genocide in Xinjiang. There's no such thing as forced labor in any production activity, including cotton production. Spreading such rumors to defame China, destroy Xi Jinping's safety and stability, and so forth and so on. Wang complied, and her handler wrote back, so fast, thank you, everyone. In another case, Wang's PRC boss commended her on page views received by a certain piece of propaganda. Wang wrote back, thank you, leader. Wang pled guilty to the federal charge at her arraignment in downtown L.A. on Monday afternoon. She faces a maximum of 10 years in prison. L.A.'s top federal prosecutor, Bill Asayali, very good, said this is not the first time China's been caught trying to exert its influence in the United States. Ms. Wang, he said, is the latest to act as an agent for the PRC, and it should terrify Americans that she was able to rise to the highest levels of local government in her city. Yeah, the mayor. Became the mayor. Under the terms of the plea agreement, Wang admitted that she acted under the control of Chinese officials to promote propaganda in the U.S. It's incredible. And it goes on. The PRC has attempted for years to influence U.S. policy and governance through propaganda and espionage. The U.S. House of Representatives Ethics Committee in 2022 closed a two-year investigation in allegations that disgraced former Representative Eric Swalwell had ties to an alleged Chinese spy named Christine Fang, who volunteered on his congressional campaign. What they don't mention is you may recall that for 20 years, the late Dianne Feinstein had a driver, 20 years, who was part of the communist Chinese spy operation. China's a grave threat in every respect. It's a grave threat. And everybody runs over. They can't wait to go to China. You know what I mean, Mr. Bill? Ooh. Let's report what's going on. Well, let me tell you what's going on. You're being bugged. There's cameras. You go into the bathroom, they're going to be watching you. You go to bed, they're going to be watching you. You take a walk, they're going to be watching you. You blow your nose, they're going to be watching you. They're going to watch everything about you. And they're going to videotape it. Of course, I wasn't asked if I want to go to China, but my answer would have been swift and easy, Mr. Producer. No way, period. I'll be right back.

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10: I'm Lisa Lucera, Fox News.
9: Two people exposed to Hunter virus on board a cruise ship
10: are
9: being treated at a university hospital in Atlanta.
11: Of the two patients now at Emory University Hospital, one has symptoms. The other is a close contact case. Infectious disease doctor Anish Mehta said while hantavirus is the main concern,
12: our patients may have other infections that we need to make sure we recognize and treat, and also have maybe other medical conditions.
11: David Fitter, who is handling hantavirus response for the CDC, said the Emory patients and other U.S. victims should avoid crowds. And if they must interact,
13: ensure that they are appropriately wearing any protective equipment.
11: The World Health Organization recommends 6 weeks of monitoring as the disease runs its course.
9: Fox's Kunal Scott, he calls the ceasefire unbelievably weak. President Trump talking about Iran's response to the U.S. peace proposal.
14: You have the moderates and you have the lunatics. And I think the moderates are more respected. The lunatics want to fight till the end. You know, there will be a very quick fight.
9: The president says he didn't even finish reading the latest proposal from Iran. Alabama launching an investigation into the Southern Poverty Law Center, which is based in Montgomery.
15: State Attorney General Steve Marshall issuing a subpoena for information on fundraising and money paid to informants, saying the state looks forward to, quote, learning more about the inner workings of an organization we have long believed was rotten. This after the acting U.S. Attorney General Todd Blanche announced a criminal indictment accusing the center of fraud and manufacturing racism to justify its existence by using funds to pay informants inside extremist groups.
9: Fox's Lisa Brady, the organization has said it used intelligence to help stop attacks and disrupt hate groups. 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
9: Several people are found dead in a railroad boxcar on the U.S.-Mexican border.
7: Investigators in Laredo say the bodies of five males and one female were found this Sunday during a railroad boxcar inspection, and that heat could have been a contributing factor in the deaths as temps reached nearly 100 degrees over the weekend along the U.S.-Mexican border. We're also told the individuals' fingerprints have been sent to Border Patrol and the Mexican consulate for identification. Union Pacific Railroad, in a statement, saying it's saddened by the incident and cooperating with the investigation. Jeff Manasso, Fox News.
9: Last year, two smugglers were sentenced to life in prison for the nation's